0: World news. The Kremlin says Russia's conditions for ending the war in Ukraine remain unchanged. Moscow still wants Ukraine to withdraw from four regions claimed by Russia and abandon its bid to join NATO. President Vladimir Putin says Russian forces will continue trying to take full control of those regions. He also said Ukraine had proposed stopping long-range strikes and limiting fighting to four contested regions. The Kremlin says its position has been consistent since it was first outlined by Mr. Putin in 2024. And finally, in markets news, Wall Street closed sharply higher overnight, with the Dow Jones Industrial Average ending at a record high. The S&P 500 gained more than 1%, while the Nasdaq climbed just over 2%, as investors welcomed signs of easing tensions between the US and Iran. Google parent Alphabet rose nearly 5% on its first day as a Dow component, while SpaceX jumped more than 7% after it was selected to join the Nasdaq 100 index. Markets are now turning their attention to Thursday's US jobs report and the start of the earnings season.
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2: Happy Tuesday. 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It is 8:04 a.m.
1: Weather.
2: Now, the big question is it still raining where you are? It was raining this morning. Is it still raining now? We are seeing thundery showers in the forecast over many areas, and that will go into the afternoon, which means we have cooler weather today. 23 degree lows and 33 degree highs are the temperatures for this Tuesday.
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4: Good morning. There's been an accident on the ECP towards the city at the MCE AYE exit, and there's just been a vehicle breakdown on Pongal Way towards Pongal Field. Avoid lane 3. But don't go anywhere. 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
4: And my word, you are talking this morning. I'm Neil Humphreys. Audrey Seek is here.
2: Good
4: we are
2: morning.
4: 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So Alicia Tushara, the education correspondent, is still with us at the Straits Times as we continue We Are Family.
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4: Welcome back to We Are Family. The topic today is P1 registration. And more widely and broadly, is every school a good school?
2: I'm stretching.
4: Audrey is flexing as we
2: Not
4: discuss.
2: Not flexing, I'm stretching. I'm warming up, you
4: stretching
2: know?
4: Stretching or stressing?
2: Yeah, both.
4: A bit of both. Still with us in the studio is Alicia Tushara, the education correspondent with The Straits Times and former teacher. Thank you for staying with us this morning. Are you surprised by the amount of comments and feedback we've been getting? Just for context, we do get a lot at this show and we're very grateful to all of our listeners.
2: Yes.
4: But this is a lot of feedback this morning. Does that surprise you?
6: Not really, because I know the P1 registration is a very hot topic.
2: Huge topic.
6: People have very different views about it.
2: Yeah. So for a lot of parents listening now, it may have been a years-long process for them. For those of you who have done this for your child, you are someone, you know, if you have tales to tell, maybe you volunteered a ton, maybe you moved to a new house. We want to hear from you as well, 8855-0893. And we're hearing from a lot of you. I do believe we have another voice note from Sean. Let's take a listen.
7: I came from a mission school whose motto was to serve the lost, the last, and the least. During my time, my cohort had 5 normal classes. I think it was a very... they were really doing their social mission. Today, unfortunately, the lost, the last, and the least can never get...
2: 8550893. And we're hearing from a lot of you. I do believe we have...

0: I've said this many, many times. When I taught at Victoria School, I was in the same classroom as a taxi driver's son and an MP's son. Mm-hmm. And I'd like to think that would still be the case today. Do we still have that kind of social economic inclusivity in our schools? Because there is that perception, isn't there, that the socioeconomic gap is getting wider in terms of postcodes, where we live, where we eat, and also where we're educated. What's your thought?
1: So I can only speak from my experience, and in the schools that I've been to, the neighborhood schools and, you know, the autonomous schools, we do see a mix, but maybe not an equal mix across these schools. Yeah, but I think if I can just share a story about, you know, the part about integration and how there is this belief that if you go to a certain school, you know, that will ensure that you do well in life, you know, be it getting a university degree and getting a good job. So I attended the MOE's public engagement sessions because, you know, now they're doing a review of the P1 registration system and they're doing a review of the PSLE and DSA. And MOE held its first session for public to interact with them and give their views. And I met a lady there, Constance, I remember her name, who's currently studying at the NTU. And she was from the normal academic stream. She went to ITE, she went to Poly, and then she went to NTU. And her brother similarly went to ITE, Poly, and NUS. And her eldest brother was in the express stream. He went to JC, didn't do well, went to Poly and stopped there. Wow. So I think the good thing about the education system here is just because you go to ITE, it doesn't stop there. Yes. There's so many pathways to help you move. You know, as long as you put in the work and, you know, that's your goal, you can aspire to go to university and get a degree regardless of whichever pathway you choose. So I hope there is this culture shift or mindset shift over time that just because you go to a good school,
2: yeah,
1: you know, what you perceive to be an elite or good school, it doesn't mean that's the only way, you know, to achieve whatever outcome you want.
0: Alicia, I'm so glad you raised this point because I've also been to the ITE at Central and I used to teach at Nian Polytechnic. And I feel that that mindset also needs to shift, that you have to go the traditional JC route only. I've said this many times. I think the ITE, I think the Polys, they give you much more workplace ready skills that are often more practical for the real world. I think we still have a snobbery, I'm going to say it. We still have an academic snobbery when it comes to ITEs and polys. I think that needs to change. I think it's very outdated, particularly in this AI-dominated world. We need workplace-ready skills that those institutions give us. We need a change. We need a mindset change. Would you agree with that?
1: Yes, definitely.
0: In terms of our subjects, our schools, everything.
1: And the ITE facilities are amazing.
0: Top rank.
1: Yeah, so I visited all the different campuses and I've actually done a story about how the ITE has revamped, you know, their learning spaces for the students. And it's really amazing. They really get quality, hands-on education that's very practical to the real world. The kind of skills that they will need when they go on, you know, to work in the real world.
2: Yeah.
1: Yeah.
2: So, Ian, Elton, we will be getting to your comments. I do want to give a shout out to Benz, who has written in to say, "Hi, Neil and Audrey. Thank you for the interesting discussion this morning. My thoughts are, before we discuss if every school is a good school, we need to unpack the concept of good. Our students are definitely doing better than our counterparts in Asia. Thus, arguably, every school is a good school in Singapore. With that said, if our definition is based on the core competencies of the 21st century, I would say that every school is doing its best to inculcate these values. Thus, every school is a good school. However, if our definition is based solely on academic results during national exams, we need to relook that statement. Thank you for allowing me to share my thoughts." We're also hearing from Alan, who talked about our teachers as
0: well. Yes, I'm glad you got to Alan's because I wanted to bring a bit of balance to this. Alan says, "I grew up poor and went to neighborhood schools." So did I, Alan. "Despite having an interest to study, as education helps to break poverty." Absolutely. And Alan says, "It was the teachers that made the difference. While I failed to connect with them today, I remember them still. Kudos to teachers from Keng Cheng Primary and Ang Mo Kio Secondary School." you know, we can dissect it, we can analyze it, we can get very existential about

0: Got it, but it still comes back to that relationship between the student and the teacher, and it can make or break a young person's academic career.
1: Yeah, definitely. In my career, I've seen teachers who really have the heart for teaching and who know how to, you know, recognize that a student comes with their own baggage from home and they need that extra support, that extra understanding. And if they're struggling, you know, in a way in class, maybe, you know, they cannot focus that day, they're a little bit irritable. It's not because, you know, that's their behavior, but because they're just coping with issues from home. Mm. And I've seen teachers, you know, being able to address that with the students, you know, and let them know that the school is a safe space, yeah, and they're there to help them. And if the student needs to meet them after classes or after school, the teacher is there for the student. And that gives them the confidence, you know, to actually want to try at school and want to do better for themselves. So yeah, teachers definitely do make a difference.
2: I want to bring it back to the parents now. I want to give a shout out to Elton. Thank you so much for chiming in. He says, fabulous Tuesday morning to the wonderful DJs, Audrey and Neil, the best morning show, which I've been a fan of for the past 6 years. People often say that parents today are very focused on getting their children into the best schools, but this isn't a new phenomenon. Even back in the 1970s, parents were already thinking about giving their children every possible advantage. They understood that education could shape a child's future, and many were willing to make significant personal sacrifices because they believed it would open doors for their children. As children, we rarely appreciate these sacrifices because they happen quietly behind the scenes. And so he also shared his own story, and he says that, you know, parents simply want the very best future for their children. Thank you so much, Elton, for sharing. And we want to say, can you blame us? Can you blame the parents who are trying, you know, really, you know, fighting tooth and nail to get them into what they think is a good school? We're not just trying to be tiger parents. We're not just trying to be kiasu in that way. We just want to give them a leg up. Is that so bad?
0: In other words, please give Audrey some validation.
2: Is that bad?
0: That's what she's looking for. Give her some validation. She's been on the website every single day.
1: No, I think at the end of the day, you're just a parent and you want the best for your child. Mm. But I think just to add to that, the advice I always give parents when I was teaching is don't just push your child to, you know, reach for the best and, you know, go to the best school or go to the best program. But you need to understand your child's strengths and weaknesses. Do you know your child? So, I mean, when I was teaching, there were many years where I was the form teacher of a normal technical class. So now that would be the G1, right? And at times, you would find these students that would do so well that the school would offer them the chance to do a lateral transfer where they could move into the NA class. And, you know, and the parents, most of them would be like, yes, let's move my child to the better stream. But what I would tell the parents is when they move to NA, they do subjects like humanities, literature that they were not exposed to at G1. And maybe that's not where their strengths lie. You know, if they're good at the more technical subjects and that's where they're shining, why can't they just stay and shine? If you move them to NA, they might struggle and then they don't shine anymore. You know, so ask the child, is that what they want?
2: Mm.
1: You know, so I think that's equally important as well. You want the best for your child, but ask your child, what are their interests? What are their strengths? And wherever you're positioning them, does it align?
2: That you should probably talk to Cameron.
0: That is the perfect way to finish. Don't pick a school that matches the school's strengths. Pick the school that suits your students' strengths. Beautifully put. Alicia Tushara, the education correspondent with The Straits Times, thank you for joining us today on We Are Family.
1: Thank you, everyone.
2: Traffic. All right, let's take a quick look at the traffic now. 8:17 a.m. and more traffic on the roads. A vehicle breakdown as well on Lorne Viaduct towards Queensway after Brattle Road. Avoid lane 2 if you're there, plus an accident now on TPE towards SLE after CTE. Avoid lane 1 and drive safely this Tuesday.
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1: Good morning. Wow, we are talking this morning. Audrey, we should talk about Primary One every day.
2: No, it's giving me too much stress,
1: guys. We're getting so many comments. We'll get to as many as we can. This is from Ben's. We haven't read Ben's, have we? Hi, Neil and Audrey. Thank you for the interesting discussion this morning. My thoughts are, before we discuss if every school is a good school, we need to unpack the concept of good. Our students are definitely doing better than their counterparts in Asia.
2: Yeah.
1: Thus, arguably, every school is a good school. With that said, if our definition is based on the core competencies of the 21st century, I would say that every school is doing its best to inculcate these values. Thus, every school is a good school. However, if our definition is based solely on academic results during national exams, we need to relook that statement. Thank you for allowing me to share my thoughts. No, Benz, thank you for sharing your thoughts, because it's comments like that that get me out of bed at 4:30 in the morning and prove yet again we have the best listeners.
2: Absolutely.
1: I could not agree with Benz more. In the 21st century, with AI dominating our landscape, this generation, I think of poor Cameron and Cooper. I really empathize with these boys and everybody growing up now. The challenges they face, what was once considered, as Benz makes the point, core competencies, are not anymore. They're just available to us at a click with AI. We need those unique, creative, quick-thinking, entrepreneurial, analytical voices. We don't need the guys who gets 90 upon 100 or got AI for that.
2: Yeah.
1: We need to change how we define success in schools.
2: Speaking of core competencies, another thing that keeps popping up with our listeners is the skill of language. George, chiming in, I'm in the preschool sector and I totally understand the importance of building preschool's language ability. When all test questions are getting more complicated to understand, language foundation is the most important during the preschool and early primary school stage. Now, Neil, you've been to many schools all around Singapore, primary schools, secondary schools as well. What are your thoughts on this entire debate of language?
1: This is when it gets tricky, because I do not want to come across as this patronizing, condescending Ang Mo, but I will just go with Alan's comment because it ties in beautifully. Alan said, a year after I heard an English teacher at a parent-teacher meeting saying, Children, I give you 3 seconds to keep quiet. I transferred my daughters to another school. I chose distance over convenience. Language is a sensitive subject, but I do believe this. If you're teaching language, you must teach it correctly as you would maths or science or history or geography or Mandarin or Malay or Tamil, and on it goes. So no, you can't say 1, 2, 3 when it's a TH sound. It should be 3. These are the basics. These are the fundamentals. We must give our children every opportunity in all subjects. So I agree with Alan, and I agree with Sean, and I agree with George, and I agree with Elton. From the preschool level onwards, we've got to be teaching all languages, all of the 4 major languages in Singapore correctly. I mean, that's not a controversial thing to say, right?
2: But thank you for reading Alan's comment. I did leave that for you, buddy.
1: Thank you so much. I think it's a very fair comment.
2: I think it's a fair comment as well. We're getting so many comments now, and we will try to get to them. We do still have Singapore Unboxed to get to later on in the hour, but I'm going to go with James's comment now. He says, a lot of emphasis has been placed on academic results, but we also have to be mindful of the values being taught to nurture the student's character, etc. That is just as important as they're in their growing up years. So when we talk about schools and, you know, these quote unquote better schools, do they actually nurture students' characters better than other schools? I think that was one of the topics that we talked about today on We Are Family.
1: obviously, again, contentious. Everybody knows I went to a lousy neighborhood school. I might have mentioned it a million times, and I did end up with a first class degree, so I did okay. But
2: Neil.
1: The point was, it did nurture a certain kind of character, resilience, independence. It's the reason I'm sitting here now. So it was that character building secondary school. I have no sense of entitlement, even now, at the age of 51. I believe I have to earn everything myself. Mm. I don't expect anybody to give me anything. So these are good core values that you can get from a very good, well-taught neighborhood school. And I think we shouldn't overestimate or overlook that either.
2: Yeah. So, of course, we were talking about the P1 registration exercise, which is kicking off today, actually, for some parents. Phase one starts today, which means that you can enroll your child's sibling into the school. So if one of your children is already in that school, now is the time to enroll your second child or third child, your sibling, into that school. And it's all by phases, so we will be following this very closely. Well, at least I will.
1: Well, Audrey, I have a question for you.
2: I don't want to answer
1: it. I have a question for you.
2: What?
1: We have discussed this topic extensively.
2: Yes.
1: We did it on Unfiltered yesterday.
2: Yes.
1: Do listen to the podcast if you missed that. We had a terrific, terrific conversation just now with a wonderful guest. I thought she was terrific, Alicia, ST's education correspondent.
2: She was wonderful.
1: About P1 registration, about every school being a good school. Has your view changed in any way?
2: It has. It has. It's actually good to hear from so many of our listeners share their own pain points. They shared their experiences and their thoughts. It has changed. I do think that perception is a powerful thing. And I think that we all grew up with certain beliefs and it's hard to shake those beliefs. It's not, you know, there's so many different factors that go into these schools. And we have to talk about how distance plays a role, legacy plays a role, and if you have those things, quote-unquote, on your side, it's much easier for that parent, right? I do think that the statement of every school is a good school has some merit, though, of course, there's some nuances that we need to unpack. We talked about the different facilities that certain schools have that other schools lack. We talked about your experience of going to so many different primary schools and the differences that you've seen as well. Mm. I think that there's so many different things that parents who, you know, we're just trying our best. We do want to give our kids the best leg up as possible. You know, taking everything into consideration. Yes, my entire thinking has changed, but has it changed the entire process of what I'm going to be doing in the next few weeks? I think that I'm too far gone, you know? Mm. I live in a certain neighborhood and I have done my due diligence for the past year and a half. It is what it is. But I think moving forward, I have a much clearer picture of, you know, it doesn't end at primary school. It begins here, but secondary school and, you know, beyond that, I think that my perception has changed. Yes.
1: I feel like I'm part of your journey now. We're all cheering you on like a Rocky movie. I'm like,
2: yes.
1: Come on, Cameron.
2: Da-dun-dun.
1: Come on, Cameron. You're nearly there, Cameron.
2: Da-dun-dun.
1: Keep going. A few more steps. You can get there, Cameron. You can do this.
2: Have I been canceled, guys? Have I been canceled?
1: On behalf of the nation, I hope you do it. But the perception part is so important. Alicia mentioned it. So many of our listeners mentioned it. Find the school that your child wants, not the school that you want.
2: But they don't know what they want. 5, 6 years old. What does he know? He wants ice cream for dinner.
1: The point I'm making is every parent wants their kid to go to Cambridge or Oxford or Harvard. They say they don't, but they do.
2: Yeah.
1: And every parent wants their kids to go to the Atas schools of Singapore. But is it the right school for them? Look, I got rejected famously from Cambridge. Still bothers me. But so I became obsessed with sending my daughter to Oxford just because.
2: It wasn't about my daughter, was it?
1: It was about me. So I took her to Oxford a few years ago and I was desperately trying to sell it to her. And she wasn't that interested. And I love my daughter dearly, but she's very self-aware. She's not naturally academic. Oxford is about the most competitive university on the planet,
2: yes,
1: academically. And she said, I said, but look, this is where they did Harry Potter. This is where they did Harry Potter. The depths I sank to try to convince my child to go to a university she did not want to go to just to exercise my Cambridge demons. I had to accept, no, it's not my choice. It's my daughter's choice.
2: But can I say Cambridge's loss? Am I right, Neil?
1: I was this close to swearing then. I was this close to going, yeah, but I didn't. You're darn right, it's their loss. And if you want to get deep into the psychodrama, In my desk at University of Manchester, when I was studying for my final exams, I carved the word Cambridge.
2: Oh, you're crazy.
1: Into the desk. I told you I was a psychopath, but it worked. All right, guys, don't go anywhere. We've got your favorite segment coming up, Singapore Unboxed, right here on Let's Talk Singapore.
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3: These are your news headlines. I'm Joshua Vong. The Land Transport Authority says it has removed 186 bicycles and other devices from bicycle parking areas since the start of the year for indiscriminate parking. This followed stepped-up checks on indiscriminate bicycle parking and abandoned bicycles in areas such as Yishun, Pai Lebar and Sengkang East. The LTA said abandoned or improperly parked bicycles will be tagged with a notice. Such bicycles that are not removed within the stipulated period may be impounded. Singapore has opened its first dedicated accommodation for bus drivers, allowing some SBS Transit drivers to walk to work in minutes. The new 8-storey facility at Sengkang West Depot houses up to 234 residents in 39 fully furnished apartments. All 198 China-based bus drivers at the depot have already moved in, bringing occupancy to about 85%. The accommodation is linked directly to the depot by a turnstile entrance. Previously, the drivers lived in HDB flats rented by SBS Transit. Global education group MindChamps has raised $185,816 for the Straits Times School Pocket Money Fund, which supports children from lower-income families. The donation was presented yesterday. MindChamps founder David Chiem said the contribution reflects the organization's commitment to giving children access to educational opportunities, regardless of their financial circumstances. Since it was launched in 2000, the School Pocket Money Fund has helped more than 220,000 children and young people, distributing over $100 million in financial support. Moving to world news, the Kremlin says Russia's conditions for ending the war in Ukraine remain unchanged. Moscow still wants Ukraine to withdraw from four regions claimed by Russia and abandon its bid to join NATO. President Vladimir Putin says Russian forces will continue trying to take full control of those regions. He also said Ukraine had proposed stopping long-range strikes and limiting fighting to four contested regions. The Kremlin says its position has been consistent since it was first outlined by Mr. Putin in 2024. And finally, in markets news, Wall Street closed sharply higher overnight, with the Dow Jones Industrial Average ending at a record high. The S&P 500 gained more than 1%, while the Nasdaq climbed just over 2%, as investors welcomed signs of easing tensions between the US and Iran. Google parent Alphabet rose nearly 5% on its first day as a Dow component, while SpaceX jumped more than 7% after it was selected to join the Nasdaq 100 index. Markets are now turning their attention to Thursday's US jobs report and the start of the earnings season.
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1: Good morning to the best listeners on Singapore Radio. There's been a vehicle breakdown on the PIE towards Tuas after Clementi, and there's just been an accident on the TPE towards the SLE. After the CTE, avoid lane 1, but don't go anywhere. Singapore Unboxed coming up right here. Let's talk Singapore.
0: 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A little mystery, a little discovery. 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
4: What's in the box?
1: What's in the box?
2: Well, I'm sure you want to know, and you're going to guess it today. Thank you so much for tuning in to Let's Talk Singapore, and it's time for a lot of your favorite segments on the show, Singapore Unboxed. We have something in the box. Yeah, we have something in the box. It can be an event, it can be a product, it can be a brand, it can be anything, but it's something new going on around town, and you are going to be playing along with Neil to try to guess what we're trying to sell today. Not really sell, but, you know, an interesting thing that we think that you should check out.
1: Two things. Number one, Trisha, the snitch, has already said, give me the phone. Yeah. Give me the phone. She comes back from Japan. She's been back for 5 minutes.
2: Yeah.
1: And she's all, you know, territorial. Give me the phone.
2: She's only had like 4 minutes sleep. So let's give it to her.
1: I know. She's the best. And also, we have a giveaway.
2: We have a giveaway. That's right. It's for Hannibal, and it is a place that offers you great freshly made Italian pasta, pizzas, juicy burgers, and all this in a sports bar experience. Mm. And of course, is the World Cup happening right now, Neil?
1: I think so. Not for Germany. Oh. Germany are going home. But yes, it's got a great sports bar at Hannibal's. Terrific place to watch the World Cup. And we are giving away a $100 voucher. You heard, a $100 voucher to whoever guesses the Singapore Unboxed first.
2: Yes, $100 in the box for you. All you have to do is try to guess what this is. Please help Neil out. See who can get it first, the listeners or Neil Humphreys. I have a bunch of clues, so you're going to chime in throughout Unboxed, and we'll see how quickly Neil gets it.
1: Hang on, I have one diva request.
2: Mm-hmm.
1: Can you call me by my PayPal name, please?
2: Yes.
1: What is
2: Humps
1: it?
2: Humps Next Jocks.
1: Yes, Humps Next Jocks. That's my name on PayPal. I love it. Right, who's playing? Take out your phones. 8855-0893. First person to guess what's in Audrey's box wins a $100 voucher from Hannibal's.
2: All right. Let's find out what's in the box. All right, Humps, are you ready?
1: I'm ready.
2: All right. This thing in the box is global and very famous, and it's not you. Almost everyone knows this thing.
1: I almost missed that burn. I almost missed that one.
2: Surprisingly, it's not you, but it's global, very famous. Almost everyone knows this thing.
1: Well, I'm definitely not global. World Cup.
2: Okay, good guess. Even if you've never owned one, chances are you know exactly what this is.
1: Okay, it's global. It's all over the world. It's in Singapore?
2: It is in Singapore.
1: It's in Singapore, and even if you haven't owned one, what is it?
2: Chances are you know exactly what it is. So it is something that you're familiar with, even if you've never had it in your home, you've never visited one.
1: A watch. I only say a watch because Trisha just tapped her watch, but I think she was checking the time. it's not a watch.
2: It's not a watch. 8855-0893. Help Neil out. Okay, I'm going to give
4: what's
2: you another clue.
4: Mm.
2: It is very trendy, which is probably why you're having such trouble with it. I'm just joking.
1: The new PayNow app. No, it's trendy. It's all over the world. It's global. Even if you've never had it, you've heard of it.
2: Yes, it's very trendy. We have seen more and more of these kinds of concepts.
1: Louis Vuitton.
2: I will say pop up.
1: Louis Vuitton.
2: Oh, very good guess.
1: Louis Vuitton.
2: But what's in the box can be found, even though I said it's global, it can be found in a few places, including your home city of London and Hong Kong.
1: London, baby. London and Hong Kong. Is it a hotel?
2: It's not a hotel.
1: It's not a hotel.
2: But that was not a bad guess.
1: No, I was thinking Raffles kind of vibes. I know they've got one in London. I think they have one in Hong Kong. It's not a hotel.
2: Tony coming in with football. It's not football, Tony.
1: So it's not World Cup.
2: Nothing football related.
1: You were too busy burning me. You ignored my World Cup guess.
2: Burn, baby, burn.
1: Disco inferno.
2: Laurent coming in with Les Miserables.
1: Les Miserables.
2: Okay, so
1: I think our listeners just want you to speak French, Louis Vuitton.
2: Louis Vuitton.
1: Louis Vuitton, Les Miserables.
2: But you know what? That's not a bad guess, Laurent, because we talked about the thing in the box being global, very famous. Almost everyone knows this thing. You already know what it is, even if you've never owned one.
1: Cristiano Ronaldo.
2: Or visited one. Ah, very good guess. Nothing to do with football, okay?
1: But love will find a way.
2: Love.
1: What is it again?
2: May this love find me, Neil.
1: That's it. May this love find Audrey.
2: All right. Are you ready for another clue?
1: Yes.
2: This thing has been around since the 1800s, technically. So
1: a train.
2: But it was made famous originally by something.
1: Orient Express.
2: No.
1: Okay.
2: It was made famous originally by something that most of us in this room have bought.
4: What's in the box?
1: A phone? No, that's not 18. Well, the phone was invented in the 1800s, I think.
2: Okay.
1: Am I getting closer?
2: No, you're not.
1: It's not a phone.
2: It's not a phone.
1: Who invented the phone?
2: Alexander Graham Bell.
1: Very good. What a surname to have. What a surname to have if you're the man who invented the phone. Alexander Graham Bell. Mm-hmm. So it's not a phone. It's not anything to do with computers, obviously. Radio. Something to do with radio.
2: Nope.
1: Oh, I thought you were going to do the World Cup watch party.
2: Oh.
1: Which is this Saturday.
2: It's
1: which
2: this
1: is
2: Saturday.
1: This Saturday, July the 4th.
2: Yes,
1: come and join
2: yes,
1: us.
2: Yes.
1: All right.
4: What's in the box?
1: What's in the box? What's in the box? Right. It's not a phone. Clothes. It's clothes. Hermes. Hermes handbags.
2: Have you bought anything from Hermes?
1: Hermes. I'm going to sound silly
2: I'll tell
1: again.
2: You this.
1: I'll sound silly again. Is that French? Is that Hermes?
2: Yes, it's very much French.
1: So you just knock it out of the park. Louis Vuitton. Hermes. Les Miserables.
2: Les Miserables.
1: Très bien. Formidable.
2: Très bien. Très bien. You have bought this thing.
1: Definitely not Hermes. Nope. I can't even say it. I would like you to be with me if I ever go into a shop and say, can I have a pair of Hermes? Because that's exactly how I'll say it.
2: Oh,
1: and
2: my
1: the pronunciation
2: gosh.
1: Will get gradually worse. It will be Hermit by the time I'm finished.
2: Jade Hermes. Coming in with tram car. Okay, so I'm going to give you guys a clue. Nothing to do with transportation. Nothing to
1: clothes.
2: Do with vehicles.
1: Clothes.
2: It's not clothes.
1: Shoes.
2: This,
1: suitcases.
2: No. This brand can be found everywhere all around the world.
1: Jewelry.
2: Very good.
1: Jewelry.
2: Okay.
1: And it's been around since the 8th. Jewelry's been around for thousands of years. The ancient Egyptians wore jewelry.
2: Okay.
1: It's not. So the 1800 thing is not specific to the jewelry thing.
2: Mm. It is specific to the jewelry thing. I'll give you this clue.
1: Okay.
2: It's my kind of place. You always joke that I would like it, and you're right, okay?
1: Prada.
2: The gift.
1: Hugo Boss. We could be here forever. Louis Vuitton. Ion. MBS. The Shoppies.
2: All right. Alan saying Bata shoes. Love it, Alan. Is it global?
1: I'm not. See, you think I'm not tech on you. I'm genuine question. Have you been into Bata shoes before?
2: Yes, I have.
1: Okay.
2: Cheryl coming in with Lindt chocolate. Very good guess. We have a winner.
1: You're kidding.
2: We have a couple of winners,
1: you're
2: actually.
1: Kidding.
2: Yeah, so I can't read out a lot of comments.
1: Hang
2: because
1: on. Did we say it was clothes? No.
2: You said it was jewelry.
1: Jewelry.
2: Okay.
1: It's a piece of jewelry.
2: It is food related.
1: Food related piece of jewelry.
2: It is a yummy piece of diamond.
1: Food related. Is it?
2: What? Trisha holding up a nugget now. Bata is originally from the Czech Republic.
1: It's from Czechia.
2: Oh, Czechoslovakia.
1: Yeah, Czech,
2: well, okay.
1: Which is now Czechia. Well,
2: okay.
1: Yeah. I did not know that.
2: I
1: Bata
2: did not know
1: shoes
2: that.
1: Is from Czechia. Wow, I've learned something today.
2: All right, another clue. The gift shop at this place is very attractive. The gift shop, very dangerous place and very attractive.
1: Not a museum.
2: It's not a museum.
1: Not an exhibition. Okay, it's food related.
4: What's in the box?
1: Is it? And it's global, so it's not Violet Un type
2: Ooh,
1: of thing.
2: Jade coming in with Harrods. I love me Harrods, Jade.
1: It's not a hamper. You found somewhere that sells Fortnum and Mason hampers. That's what you've done. And you get it with the Hermes.
2: But that's a great guess.
1: Thank you.
2: Food related, and it's good food because it is associated with Michelin stars.
1: Michelin.
2: Okay.
1: Is it Michelin or Michelin?
2: Michelin?
1: I thought it was...
2: Well, I may be making that up entirely.
1: I think it's Michelin.
2: Jade but, coming in with Marks and Spencer. Harrods is a great guess. Okay, or, so everyone is getting a bit
1: partial,
2: warmer.
1: I am partial to the tea and cake at Marks and Spencer's. I'm just full disclosure, I do like that. Have you been there? I know you've been there. The little cafe at Wheelock Plate.
2: Of course. They charge for milk now, you say.
1: Oh, don't get me started.
2: Okay, so we have to go to traffic soon. I'm going to leave you with one more clue, and then we'll come back. This thing is huge in pop culture. There are movies and songs about this. It's so popular that even I have something to do with it. And with that, let's go to the traffic.
0: Traffic.
2: All right.
1: Here's your traffic with a very clueless Neil Humphreys. There's a vehicle breakdown on the PIE towards Tuas after Clementi, and there's been an accident on the TPE towards the SLE after the CTE. Avoid lane one.
0: If you see anything on the roads that we might have missed, send us a WhatsApp message at 8855-0893, but only when you're safely parked. A little mystery, a little discovery. Singapore Unboxed. Guess it, then get it. 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
4: What's in the box?
2: What's in the box? James says pizza. Nope, it's not pizza. You have kind of guessed, Neil. It is jewelry. It is food. Very trendy. If you've never owned this thing, chances are you know exactly what it is still. And yes.
1: I'm going to ask you, I think the answer will be no. I think the answer will be no. It's associated with jewelry.
2: It's associated with jewelry.
1: Have you owned a piece of this jewelry? Because if you have, I'll be genuinely, even by your standards, I'll be genuinely impressed if you have.
2: I most certainly have, and I still have it. Cheryl coming in with La Durée.
1: Wow.
2: Very good guess. But we did actually, was that our first unboxed?
1: Is there an Audrey Hepburn connection?
2: Yes.
1: I was named
2: after Audrey Hepburn.
1: Oh, so that's the...
2: Yes.
1: I did not know that.
2: Yes.
1: I did not know that.
2: And she had many famous movies, but one that really sticks out is...
1: I recall Breakfast at Tiffany's.
2: So what's in the box, Neil?
1: What's in the box, I think, is the brand new cafe that they're opening at Tiffany's in Ion, and it's called...
5: And I said Breakfast at Tiffany's. I got it right again. Breakfast at Tiffany's.
2: Yeah!
1: I recall Breakfast at Tiffany's. It's a new cafe and it's called Blue Cream something.
2: No.
1: Blue Cheese.
2: No.
1: Don't tell me.
2: Packaging, very important.
1: Don't tell me.
2: Packaging.
1: Blue Meanies, Blue Cheese.
2: Think Inception. What is in the box?
1: Blue DiCaprio. You said Think Inception.
2: Yes.
1: Oh.
2: Dream within a dream. So this is a...
1: Don't tell me. Blue Jazz. I did this. I asked you the question.
2: Yes, which is why I thought you'd guess it immediately.
1: In the quiz. Blue.
2: Inception.
1: Blue. In the movie.
2: Yes.
1: Blue Dream. Blue Nightmare. blue Moon. Blue. Don't do it because that will bug me. Blue. Someone has guessed it correctly on the messages. It's Blue Jazz. Blue. God. Blue.
2: What do the rings come in, Neil?
1: Blue Box.
2: Oh, my
1: Blue
2: goodness.
1: Blue Box Cafe. Yes, thank you.
2: You get it.
1: What on earth has Inception got to do with Box?
2: A dream within a dream, Box within a box.
1: I can't remember that far.
2: There was a box.
1: That's too many layers for me, like Inception. That's way too many layers for me. Blue Jazz Cafe. I got it.
2: Blue See? Box Cafe.
1: Blue Box.
2: Wow.
1: Blue box.
2: Let's review the clues, shall we? Okay, the thing in the box is global, very famous. Even if you've never owned one, you know exactly what it is. Everybody knows Tiffany's. When I said that you bought one, I don't mean you bought something from Tiffany's, but you bought rings, right? You're wearing a ring.
1: I am, yes.
2: We're all wearing rings in here. Very trendy, meaning that more and more of these brands are actually popping up with these cafes to try to bring in a bigger clientele, bigger footfall. I said the gift shop is very attractive.
1: Yeah.
2: Can you imagine going in for a brunch and leaving with a nice ring?
1: So this is at the Tiffany's in Ion.
2: Mm-hmm.
1: Right? It's opening soon. Was Tiffany's already there?
2: Yes.
1: I had no idea.
2: Tiffany's was already
1: in
2: there.
1: Ion.
2: So the cafe is going to be taking the top floor of its flagship store in Ion, which now occupies a triplex in the luxury mall. So it's called Blue Box Cafe once again.
1: Yes.
2: And you know who is going to be responsible for the menu and the food? It's a chef from Odette. Have you been to Odette?
1: No.
2: Okay, it's a 3 Michelin star place in Singapore.
1: Have you?
2: Let's move on, shall we?
1: Hang on, you can't just let that slide. A 3 Michelin star.
2: It was for a special occasion. I think it was my birthday. My parents took me there, yeah.
1: You can't just say, my parents took me. That's your get out for everything
2: it
1: you
2: is.
1: Say.
2: It
1: and
2: is.
1: I was thinking about this last night on the MRT coming back.
2: Uh-huh.
1: You went to this lovely buffet last night, and it was fantastic, a Clove restaurant.
2: Delicious.
1: Delicious. And you said you'd been there before, which is fair enough, right? But then I thought, why? You don't eat anything.
2: And then I said, I
1: you go to this
2: to
1: buffet and eat 3 clumps of broccoli and 3 squares of watermelon. Oh, I couldn't eat another thing. So what's the point? Why'd you go to a 3-star Michelin if you're just going to eat rabbit food?
2: No, that's not true. I did mention that I have treat meals every week.
1: Oh, so
2: that was a treat meal. I save
1: up. You time the visits with your treat meals. You are so disciplined.
2: I am.
1: So disciplined.
2: Okay, so once again, we are unboxing luxury jeweler Tiffany & Co. They're bringing its Blue Box Cafe to Singapore. Mm. They have one in Hong Kong now, I believe. They have one over in London. I think it's at Harrods.
1: Oh, that's the connection. Okay.
2: I think it's at Harrods. And of course, it originated... why can't I speak? It originated in New York City, where Daniel Boulud has a nice cafe. And when I mentioned that this thing is huge in pop culture, we played a Breakfast at Tiffany's song. There was a Breakfast at Tiffany's movie.
1: I've never seen it.
2: What?
1: I know. I should, shouldn't I? Is it good?
2: It's excellent. It's excellent. Yeah. And you know what? Maybe this is an idea for Blue Box Cafe. Have that on
1: loop.
2: They
1: should. Yeah, they should.
2: In the cafe, yes.
1: Audrey Hepburn. Yeah.
2: Mm-hmm. Packaging, very important to this brand.
1: Mm.
2: So much so that Tiffany's actually trademarked that blue color.
1: Oh, wow.
2: That robin egg blue is now called the Tiffany's 1837, which is why I said Tiffany's has been around since the 1800s, because that's when the brand opened its doors.
1: Now I need to know, if it's not a personal thing, what did you get from Tiffany's?
2: It's a personal thing.
1: Okay, fair enough.
2: I'm just joking.
1: Is it your wedding ring or?
2: No. I wish. No, I'm
1: what
2: just
1: does
2: joking.
1: A wedding ring or an engagement ring cost at Tiffany's? I wouldn't have the first clue. 10,000?
2: No, you got to go up, Neil. You got to go way up.
1: She looks at me so dismissively, Tricia.
2: Yeah. No, I mean, the thing is, when you go to this place, whether you go for the cafe or the jewelry, it is a top-tier luxury experience.
1: Is the cafe open now?
2: It's not open. It's going to be opening soon in July. So that is something for you to look forward to. Let's see when exactly
1: I'm gonna
2: this
1: go.
2: Is opening.
1: I've already said to my wife, we'll go. Yeah, for fun.
2: You're going to take me?
1: If you like.
2: I would like.
1: You know what I would like?
2: What?
1: I'd like your parents to take me. That's what I like. So if Audrey Seek's mum and dad are listening, we're all available. That's all I'll say.
2: Mid-July 2026.
1: She stepped right over that.
2: Yep.
1: Did you see that? She went right over that. Yeah.
2: Mid-July 2026 is where you could find this new Blue Box Cafe at Ion Orchard. If you're interested in this kind of experience, I did say that this is very trendy. Other shops have also adopted this kind of thing where you could dine while shopping. I'm talking about Prada. Have you been to the Prada Cafe, also in Ion?
1: I've never even been inside a Prada shop.
2: Okay.
1: In my life.
2: Let's go.
1: Okay. I don't think they have anything for me, would they? For a start. They certainly wouldn't have my size.
2: Yeah, they do.
1: I doubt it. Okay, so they have a Prada Cafe in Singapore.
2: That's right.
1: Okay.
2: There's a Coach coffee shop. Have you been to Coach?
1: I've been past it.
2: Okay.
1: I've never been in it.
2: They opened a cafe at Resorts World Sentosa last year.
1: That's right, they did.
2: Yes, blending luxury retail with an American-style deli diner. The venue serves up classic comfort food. It opened Q3 of last year. So we are seeing more of this. Ralph's Coffee from Ralph Lauren.
1: Mm.
2: Also, there's one that Tricia frequents.
1: I know where that is.
2: I'm going to go ahead and
1: say
2: that's
1: near the Shaw building.
2: Yes.
1: Yes.
2: And there's also one at the shops at Marina Bay Sands. And my favorite is the AP Cafe. Try to say AP. You remember the watch that people were lining up for?
1: I can. You ready? AP. That's how I say it. AP watch.
2: The world's first AP Cafe, created in partnership with the acclaimed Burnt Ends restaurant.
1: They've been on the Saturday show with us. The Burnt Ends. They have a cafe in the car showroom. I'm going to say Audi.
2: Yes, okay.
1: They have a Burnt Ends bakery in the Audi car showroom down in Chinatown.
2: So this First AP Cafe is located on Beach Road, offers elevated lunch, dinner, and bar bites. And this is actually a great idea because the whole idea of bringing in a bigger group of people, a bigger pool of people into the shop to enjoy a nice brunch, to enjoy coffee. And also you can always pop by and buy yourself a nice watch for thousands of dollars during.
1: Why not? But I'm going to go to this. We should all go when it opens, this Blue Jazz Cafe.
2: Yes.
1: We'll all go there and have a nice cup of tea. I know it's Blue Box, but she didn't even notice, did she? She wasn't even paying attention. I said Blue Jazz Cafe.
2: You did.
1: And you didn't even notice. Did we get correct listeners? Did we get
2: did.
1: Correct answers?
2: Chin Xiong, Arthur Fu, guessed Tiffany. A bunch of people guessed Tiffany's. And Blue Box, I believe one person guessed it specifically, but we have to go through all of the comments. Jackie did say Tiffany's. I believe Jade also said Tiffany's. So people got the jewelry reference real quick. But yes, there is going to be a cafe very soon.
1: And we are all going right here. The whole team is going. And that, my friends, was Singapore Unboxed.

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1: These are your news headlines. I'm Joshua Vong. Healthcare startups in Singapore will receive new support to help turn medical innovations into commercial products. A new venture-building platform, Sante Accel Singapore, will provide funding, mentorship, and access to global networks for medtech, biotech, and health tech companies. The initiative, which was announced by the government yesterday, aims to help startups navigate clinical trials, regulatory approvals, and commercialization. Its founders hope to help launch at least four Singapore-based startups over the next 3 years. Two drivers who took part in a midnight street race at speeds of up to 203 kilometers an hour on the CTE have been jailed and banned from driving for 3 years. 29-year-old Damien Chow was sentenced to 4 months and 2 weeks in jail for dangerous driving causing hurt, while 22-year-old Sherman Kwa received 2 months and 3 weeks for dangerous driving. The pair were among six drivers involved in the October 2024 joyride, which ended in multiple crashes that damaged vehicles and traffic infrastructure. A man has been sentenced to 6 years jail for his role in a GST fraud that saw IRAS pay out over $760,000 in false tax claims. 44-year-old Liu Giam Zihin was a key member of a criminal syndicate behind a missing trader fraud scheme involving about $114 million in fictitious sales. Police and IRAS say forged invoices and fake transactions were used to support fraudulent GST claims. IRAS detected most of the scheme and withheld many claims, but nearly $764,000 had already been paid out. His conviction concludes court proceedings against all eight people charged in the case. Moving to world news, the next round of US-Iran diplomacy remains uncertain, despite both sides preparing to send delegations to Qatar this week. The US says its negotiating team will be led by Special Envoy Steve Witkoff and presidential adviser and son-in-law Jared Kushner. But Iran insists no talks with the US have been scheduled, even though it is sending a technical delegation to Doha. The conflicting messages come after weekend missile exchanges tested a fragile interim ceasefire that has disrupted shipping through the Strait of Hormuz. The two sides are trying to implement a 60-day agreement covering maritime security, Iran's nuclear program, and a possible permanent truce. And finally, police in Monaco are searching for a man suspected of carrying out a bomb attack that injured three people. Authorities believe the blast was caused by an explosive device left in a bag outside a residential building near the French border last night. Authorities say they are treating the explosion as a deliberate attack and are continuing their investigation.
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2: Good morning. 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It is 9:03 a.m.
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2: And let us know, is it still raining right now where you are? Because thundery showers are expected over many areas in the afternoon, and it was pretty rainy earlier this morning. 8855-0893. Send your updates here. 23 degree lows and 33 degree highs are the temperatures for Tuesday.
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4: Good morning. There's been a vehicle breakdown on the PIE towards Changi after Stevens Road, and heavy traffic on Queensway towards the AYE between Commonwealth Avenue and Dunearn Road. That's your traffic, but stay right here. Let's talk Singapore.
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4: Welcome back to Let's Talk Singapore. Trisha, can you get the World Cup thingy ready? We have a little bit of breaking news in the World Cup. Hit it, Trisha.
2: What now?
4: And nothing. Netherlands and Morocco have just kicked off. Just letting our listeners know that the Netherlands and Morocco has just kicked off 5 minutes ago. If there are any goals in the next hour or so, we will keep you updated right here on Let's Talk Singapore. Now, keeping our listeners updated, I must apologize to Alan Wong. Now, Alan is not just a loyal listener. He listens in his car and then he said, "We thought, as a joke, I need to buy a radio so I can continue listening to you in the office." So we said, as a joke, if you buy the radio, take a photo.
2: Yeah.
4: And he did it.
2: He did it. Look, a nice red radio. Thank you so much, Alan. And he says, "My Lelio arrived."
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2: Lelio.
4: Yes, so he's got a beautiful red digital radio, and we can even see the digital setting is set to 893.
2: Hey.
4: What a legend. Can we get a round of applause for Alan Wong? What a legend you are, Alan.
2: Thank you, Alan. I hope that you're still joining us this morning. He's been around for a few hours, I feel like. He said good morning to us pretty early and has been sending us notes about the We Are Family segment, all about every school being a good school. And a selfie has just come in. Look at Alan.
4: Look at that. And Alan, we will see you on Saturday morning. Don't worry. Roshan is taking care of you.
2: Yes.
4: If you can make it, we'll see you at the World Cup watch party on Saturday morning. We'll take care of you. We're still getting comments about breakfast bites.
2: Oh.
4: If you're just joining us, well, I'm too much of a tech dinosaur with this. So, Audrey, can you explain what PayPal have done?
2: PayPal, pay now.
4: See, I can't even get there. And that's another thing. What's the difference? What is the difference? I don't know. What is it? It's on the site. I have the DBS app, right? What's the difference between PayPal and pay now? I'd have no idea.
2: Well, I feel like pay now is interbank and instant. And so you could just put in someone's phone number and you don't need to know any other details. You don't need to know their bank account number. You don't need to know anything. You just need to know their phone number, or you can scan a QR code and you can immediately transfer money to this person.
4: Call me naive, Audrey, and I've been called worse. But I actually think on this one, I'm more atas than you in my perception, and you're more heartlander than me, because
2: I
4: thought
2: agree.
4: The more atas way would be tap the credit card and go, tap the credit card and go. That's what I do. But you do the whole pay now thingy majiggy.
2: Yes. The thing with pay now is that it is free. Our favorite word, F-R-E-E.
4: So is a credit card.
2: Well, not if you are a vendor and you need to pay a credit card charge. Did you know that?
4: Oh, from a vendor's point
2: yes.
4: of view, I understand.
2: You
4: it.
2: Have to
4: yeah,
2: pay
4: of course.
2: To be able to have, you know, people tap their credit cards. And so pay now is not only instant, it is free.
4: Well, you've only shamed the working class hero over here.
2: You don't like free things.
4: No, you're making me feel bad about our SMEs. You're telling me that if I tap my credit card, I'm costing them more money. That can't be right. Don't all guilt trip me. You're all nodding your heads at me. I'm the man of the people. And you're guilt tripping me in your Tiffany for trying to just do
2: to have, you know, people tap their credit cards. And so pay now is not only

0: a lot of hawker centers don't. A lot of hawkers don't take. Oh yeah, okay. If you bring cash, then I that's great.
1: You're beyond the cash thing now, are you? Cash, cash. You're like the queen. The queen never carried cash. It was grubby. Never got her fingerprints on the cash.
0: Can I just say that our listeners are chiming in now, and someone, Anthony, says, "May I have Neil's Hulk picture? Bring it back to Monday. Look at this,
1: Anthony." Why?
0: Oh, wait. It was last Friday.
1: Just a random observation.
0: Anthony, I'll send it to you right now.
1: You can have it, Anthony, with our kind regards. But I'm just curious to know why. Okay, Anthony also says, with PayNow, people can send you money and you don't have to give out your bank account details.
0: Yes, yes.
1: But again,
0: that is key.
1: The Luddite speaking. How is that different to me just tapping my credit card in terms of safety? It's not, right? There's no difference.
0: The only thing is that PayNow is a universe. Everyone has it, has access to it, and it is free. I feel like the whole idea of it being free is a big plus point because, first of all, not everyone has credit cards also. You need to fulfill certain requirements in order to get a credit card. You need to have a paying job.
1: I can't believe this, Trisha.
0: You need to have all these things.
1: She's shaming the working class kid here.
0: I'm not shaming anyone.
1: You're making me sound all atas because I have a credit card. Hey. I mean, it's not exactly platinum, you know, it's a decent credit card. Sultan, I'm being shamed for having a credit card by Miss Tiffany. Right. Sultan. I've heard it all now. Wow. I've completely sold my people. I've sold my people down the river because I have a credit card.
0: Should be ashamed of yourself.
1: How much Tiffany jewelry do you have? See, you'll skip over that. Right. Me over here, Mr. Credit Card, says Sultan has sent us a fabulous picture of a very puzzled cat. Ali saying, Ali is shocked that Germany lost.
0: Anthony now chiming in to say, very good point. People can't transfer money into your credit card number.
1: Thank you. Oh, wait, no. he's criticizing me, isn't he? I don't know.
0: With your PayNow, you could receive and send money. Credit card is only one way. Only you can pay people. And unfortunately, I don't take credit card, Neil. So if you wanted to pay me, you're going to have to PayNow me. And I'm very happy to give you my details after this.
1: I'm speechless. I'm being money shamed by Audrey.
0: Good.
1: I've heard it all.
0: Good.
1: James says, literally flicking your Hermes shoes at me.
0: How dare you flick them at me.
1: You and your Atas credit card. Man of the people with your credit card. Oh, my word. I've heard it all. Exactly. Thank you, Trisha. Thank you.
0: I can't breathe.
1: James says, this is the best Neil and Audrey show with the most laughter. Yes, woman of the people, Audrey over here, and me, King Humphreys with his credit card.
0: No, King Humps.
1: Humps next.
0: Hump XXXX.
1: Hump, you and your Atas credit card. Wow, shame on me. Shame on me. Can we get to the Breakfast Bites comments? Where are they?
0: They're all the way at the bottom. Right. I can't find it.
1: I'm going to find them. I'll get to them. Right. Keep talking. Right.
0: Okay.
1: Anthony says, come on, shame me a bit more about my terrible behavior and having a credit card. My parents will disown me. Jason, here we go. Jason says, right, here we go. Thank you. Thank you. Jason says, I only know the Fair Price app, which is what I use, Man of the People, can be used in the Kopitiam by NTUC. Yes, I use it in lots of food courts in Singapore.
0: Okay, if you go to a hawker center, name me the hawker center that you go to.
1: Right.
0: Sengkang.
1: No one here lives in Sengkang. Sengkang Kopitiam is the one opposite the
0: Compass
1: One.
0: Oh, but that's Kopitiam,
1: lah. Yeah, but it's like a hawker center. It's very big. It's got 40, 50 stores
0: in it. Same, but different, Neil.
1: It's not owned by HDB, yes, but it's a hawker center in all but name.
0: Mm.
1: And don't try and shame me with my credit card. I will not stand for this. I will not. It might be a Premier credit card, yes, but that's not the point.
0: Your credit card is no good in a lot of places for a lot of vendors, Neil. You need the PayNow.
1: Yeah,
0: and again, I'm happy to teach you how to use,
1: but
0: bro.
1: It is very good for getting me into free airport lounges.
0: Man of the people right here, next humps.
1: It does get me into airport lounges all over the world.
0: Wow.
1: That's all I'm saying.
0: Yeah,
1: that's all I'm
0: you're
1: saying.
0: Saying.
1: Yes.
0: And you know what? I love that the next humps and the Augs 6 is now trending because people have been writing in this morning to say, good morning, next and Augs, which is our new PayNow names.
1: Next and Augs. But your surname is not, your surname is Seeks.
0: It's S-I-E-K. So it's six.
1: Yeah. Okay, six.
0: So I want to give a shout out once again to Danco, our resident producer, presenter, Dan.

0: Mexico, whose name is Dax K-O-X.
1: Yeah.
0: I'm not going to say it out loud.
1: Begins with K.
0: Good job, Dax.
1: Begins with K, rhymes with socks.
2: That's all you need to know. That's yes. And it's fitting. That's all I'll say. Oh. It's a beautiful.
0: All right.
2: What are we doing?
0: I don't even know.
2: Right.
0: But...
2: score update in the World Cup. Still Netherlands 0, Morocco 0. And this score update was brought to you by Man of the People, Neil Humphreys, with his Atas credit card. If you've missed any of our waffle today, you can see all of our podcasts. Listen to all of our podcasts. They are on Spotify. They're on Apple. They're on wherever else Trisha is miming the words to me. Let's Talk Cinema. I know the name.
0: The name of our show, Neil.
2: I know I don't use PayNow, but I know the name of my own show. It's Let's Talk Singapore.
0: Yes.
2: Says Man of the People, Neil Humphreys, yes, with his credit card.
0: Who loves to enter airport lounges. This is the guy who's representing all of us.
2: Yes, man. My mother-in-law has a credit card. I mean, you're shaming me for every... Yeah, it's called Lex Talks Sinks. Yes. So if you want to type our name into the PayPal app, it's not...
0: Pay now, Neil.
2: What's the difference?
0: It's a difference.
2: I know. PayPal is the lunatic guy there. Peter Thiel. Yes, I know that. Peter Thiel is Pay Now. So, no, PayPal. So it's PayPal, no,
0: Pay now,
2: and PayLa.
0: Yes.
2: You still haven't told me the difference between PayLa and PayPal. No, Pay... I don't know. Let's go to the traffic. All right. This traffic report was brought to you by Pay Something. There's been a vehicle breakdown on the PKE towards the PIE after the KJE, and another vehicle breakdown on the PIE towards Changi after Stevens Road. This traffic report was brought to you by Man of the People, Neil Humphreys.
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4: They call me Help. They call me Stacey.
2: That's not my name. Oh, it's finished.
0: Yes. What's your name, Neil?
2: Wow. It depends who you talk to. If you read the comments before my columns, believe my columns, I've got a few names.
0: Nothing
2: in
0: rude. Nothing rude.
2: A few names.
0: The name given to you by your dear parents.
2: Well, my most popular name in Singapore, I've told you, is Tampui, which is Hokkien for spit bucket.
0: Yes.
2: Neil Tampui. My name is Neil Humphreys.
0: Yes, Neil John Humphreys on your books.
2: Steady. What are you, spying on me?
0: No, because that's how my son reads the cover of your books.
2: Neil John Humphreys.
0: Neil John Humphreys.
2: And you know the problem with that? As you know, on the IC, it's read Humphreys Neil John.
0: Yes.
2: So everybody calls me John. Mr. Johnner, and it makes me... Because that's my father's name. My father's name is John. Mm. So I've been called Mr. John Humphreys many, many times.
0: Amazing.
2: Hey, Mr. John, I'm Mr. John. I just say yes. It saves time.
0: Well, here's the thing. I know that in your IC, that's the order, Humphrey, Neil, John, because on Pay Now, I tried to pay now you 10 bucks today. Not for real. I just wanted to see what your name is. And it's now Humps Next Drucks. Hump with four X's at the back. Wow. Next Drucks. So is that not you?
2: I assume it's me, yes, because we'll get to that. I don't really know how to use PayNow, but when you told me that they were replacing initials with the letter X, right? I know you'll get into this.
0: I am.
2: I just assumed I'd be the shopping mall, next, because they would take Neil and put the X there, and everyone would think they were paying to a shopping mall. Mm-hmm. So I'm not next.
0: No, you're Humps Next Jocks.
2: I'll take the jocks.
0: Yeah,
2: I've been called jocks before.
0: J-O-X-X.
2: Okay.
0: I have to go through the names of our entire team, but Dan has it pretty rough. Okay, so we're talking about something many Singaporeans have been less than happy about for a couple of weeks now. Have you checked what your PayNow name looks like lately? So thanks to a new name masking system, some people are discovering that their perfectly innocent names now look very not safe for work.
2: Yeah, and I'd love our listeners to tell us, what's your name? Because I think it'll be funny. We've got some funny ones. WhatsApp 8855-0893. Audrey has just told me that our wonderful friend Dan Coe, well, I won't spell it out, but his surname is Coe.
0: Yes.
2: K-O-H.
0: So now it's K-O-X. You can say it on your own.
2: And now it's K-O-X. And, yeah. I think that's quite apt.
0: Dax. Poor Dan.
2: Yes. So what is your name? We'd like to know some of your funny X placings of names.
0: Yeah. Please. Trisha's now Trix Yokes.
2: That's cool. Trix is cool.
0: Trixie. Trix is not bad.
2: Trix is cool.
0: But, okay, so in the past, you were allowed to pick your own nickname. I don't know if you remember doing this at all, Neil, but you did.
2: No.
0: So I picked for myself very creatively Audrey Seek. Okay. But theoretically, I could have picked Tian Tian Chicken Rice. I could have picked Cam and Coop's Mommy. I could have even picked Neil John Humphreys, which was the issue. Not so great if scammers were pretending to be your boss or your spouse or even a government agency, right? So that's why they did away with the option of the nickname. And now everyone appears under their verified legal name, with a few letters randomly replaced by X's to protect your privacy. So that sounds very sensible, but suddenly people realize the random X's were creating some very unfortunate names.
2: Yes, I've lost it. Alan.
0: Oh no.
2: Has sent this one. What is up with my Meepok auntie's pay now name? I don't even know if I can read it.
0: I know.
2: I won't read it, Alan, but it's hilarious. It's hilarious.
0: Yes, the X's really, yeah, it changes the whole vibe of the name. So our poll question today was, do you love or hate your new name on pay now? First of all, we're going to need to see it. Please send it to us.
2: We need evidence.
0: At 8855-0893. The options were love it, more privacy, less risk. B was hate it, just show my full name. Full disclosure, I voted for this. Or C, I just want my money to go through, meaning they don't care at all about what their name
2: shows. You put B. You're happy with everyone to see your name.
0: My name was Audrey Seek before. It can be Audrey Seek now. My name is plastered all over the internet. Your name is plastered all over the internet.
2: But this
0: so why
2: is
0: do you
2: where
0: care?
2: We are completely opposite. I don't even use my own name on WhatsApp. You've probably seen that, right?
0: I have seen that.
2: I call myself after my favorite Robert De Niro movie character. It's just a habit. I don't even use an email with my name in it. I never have. Banking security drives me mad anyway. When banks call you, even my own bank, when they call you and you say, hello, Mr. Humphreys, we have a new banking deal we want to talk to you about. I say, okay, fine, yeah, talk to me about it. Okay, we need a few security details first.
0: Yeah, yeah.
2: Can you tell me? I say, no. No. Can you tell me your mother's maiden name? No. She's been married so many times, I can't remember. No. Because my argument is, no, but we just need, you called me. I didn't call you. You called me.
0: Yeah.
2: Yeah, I understand that, Mr. Humphreys, but to proceed, we need to know your date of birth. No, thanks. No. You called me. We either carry on or we'll put the phone down. Well, if you don't give me the security details, I won't be able to proceed with the phone call.
0: Then bye.
2: That's fine by me. I'll go back to Netflix. Thanks. You called me. Bye.
0: Bye. That's hilarious. All right. So people are now writing in to tell us what they would have voted for. Do you love or hate your new name on PayNow? Dennis voting for option A, which is love it, more privacy, less risk. What is your name on PayNow, Dennis? Dex?
2: Dex is cool. Dex's.
0: It's not bad.
2: There was a British band called Dex's Midnight Runners. They did a song called Come On Eileen, which every Singaporean knows. That's a cool name if he's Dexy.
0: Okay.
2: I'd like that.
0: Jason went with B, which is hate it, just show my full name. So Jason would be Jax Tax. Hey, that's also a cool name, actually, Jason.
2: So I'm being naive here. I'm a Luddite when it comes to tech, a proud Luddite. So everybody's fine with just showing your name to strangers when it comes to credit card transactions, money transactions.
0: Well, let's take a look at the poll results. 40% said just show my name.
2: Okay.
0: Okay. 10% said love the new thing. More privacy, less risk, never mind the extra X's.
2: I'm with that.
0: And half of them, 50%, said I just want my money to go through. So literally do not care at all. Okay.
2: Wow.
0: Yeah. But, you know, all jokes aside, the banks do have a reason for making this change, right? Previously, users could create any nickname they wanted. It's great for your personality, but we're trying to balance privacy against convenience. A lot of scammers nowadays, guys, and we have seen so many people get scammed of money. So this is just a necessary step a lot of banks feel that we need to take in order to protect our money. What do you think?
2: I get it, but let's say, I can't think of any names now that doesn't have a rude thing. Like, I was just thinking of Audrey Seek, and if you change Seek with an X, it then becomes something else again,
0: well,
2: doesn't it?
0: It's just six now.
2: Okay,
0: X-I-X-X.
2: We'll go with six.
0: Yes.
2: Okay, we'll go with six. So, let's just say I'm a scammer, and I see Audrey Seek,
0: yeah,
2: and then I see Audrey Six. I don't need the Da Vinci Code to work out your name, do I? It's not that hard.
0: Yes.
2: I don't need to be a safe cracker to get, oh, that's a tough one. You fooled me.
0: No.
2: How did you do it? How did you get away with it, Sherlock? I'll never be able to work out your name now.
0: Well, the thing is, a scammer won't be transferring me money. If you are, welcome. You know, I'll give you my number right now. Mm. But I think what the whole X's are supposed to do is that I know that next Jocks Humphs is you. There's enough information where I can tell that it's actually you. Do you know what I mean? And in the past with the nickname, I could put that my name is Neil John Humphreys.
2: What is my one again?
0: Next, a Humps Jocks Next.
2: Which is exactly what I use on Tinder. That's my name. I'm kidding. I don't.
0: Disgusting.
2: Yes, that's my nickname.
0: All right. So interestingly, Singapore is not alone on this. In countries like India and the UK and Australia, they have introduced similar verification measures as well. And so most of us don't think about digital payment systems until something changes. So we want to know how you feel about your name. Do you think that it's okay that now there are X's all over the place? Does it make your name unsafe for work? Jason now chiming in to say security cannot be compromised. So more and more people, even though, you know, there was some upset, people seem on board with these changes. But I do have to say, it really depends on your name.
2: George says, good morning, Audrey and Neil. Can you imagine someone with the name Tan Van C? It becomes Tax Vax, and you guess the rest. Yes, I get it, George. But even if that was a real name, I come back to my original point. I don't need to be Sherlock Holmes to work out. Am I being blur here?
0: No, I think that's on purpose.
2: I don't really use PayNow.
0: Yeah.
2: Okay, here's my dumb question. I've got many. What's the big deal about PayNow? I use it. I know, she just looked at me with such contempt. You'd think I'd broken into her house on Christmas Eve and peed on her kids' Christmas presents, right? All I've said is I don't use PayNow.
0: I love PayNow.
2: I use it maybe once every 3 or 4 months.
0: What? I use it like every day, multiple times a day. It is interbank instant
2: payment. I know what it is.
0: Yeah.
2: But I have this wonderful thing called a credit card where I just tap and go and I get points. And with those points, I get prizes.
0: Yes, but
2: I tap everything. Boom, boom, boom. So I'm even more efficient than you.
0: No.
2: Tap, go, tap, go.
0: You always say that you are man of the people.
2: I am man of the people.
0: A lot of hawker centers, a lot of places don't take credit
2: cards. I use cash.
0: Oh, you use cash.
2: Yes. You use cash. That's so sweet, Granddad. Do you still use carrier pigeon to send your messages? Do you have an abacus at home instead of a calculator? Yes, I use cash. Boom, I'm old school. I use tap and go, PayWave, or I use cash for the hawkers.
0: Well, I just have to say, if you need more practice with your PayNow, I'm available. I'll give you my number every day.
2: Hang on. One step back. I use the app. I use the Fair Price app for all my hawker centres. Most of the hawker centres is the Fair Price app.
0: Is that true?
2: See, you don't even know that.
0: No,
2: see,
0: Trisha just shrugged. No one knows.
2: The Fair Price app that you use in the Fair Price supermarket,
0: you can
2: use at most hawker centres. Boom. And you get points for that as well.
0: I'm going to give final word to Jackie, who just wrote in to say, why not just use asterisks like most masking algorithms? Maybe it doesn't support? I don't know. But yeah.
2: I couldn't agree more.
0: You know?
2: So this Breakfast Brights was brought to you by Nick's Next Knox. What's my name again?
0: Humps Jocks Next.
2: Humps Next Knox. And your name is?
0: Odds Six.
2: And that was Breakfast Brights.
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5: These are your news headlines. I'm Joshua Vong. Healthcare startups in Singapore will receive new support to help turn medical innovations into commercial products. A new venture-building platform, Sante Axel Singapore, will provide funding, mentorship, and access to global networks for medtech, biotech and health tech companies. The initiative, which was announced by the government yesterday, aims to help startups navigate clinical trials, regulatory approvals, and commercialization. Its founders hope to help launch at least 4 Singapore-based startups over the next 3 years. 2 drivers who took part in a midnight street race at speeds of up to 203 kilometers an hour on the CTE have been jailed and banned from driving for 3 years. 29-year-old Damien Chow was sentenced to 4 months and 2 weeks in jail for dangerous driving causing hurt, while 22-year-old Sherman Kwa received 2 months and 3 weeks for dangerous driving. The pair were among 6 drivers involved in the October 2024 joyride, which ended in multiple crashes that damaged vehicles and traffic infrastructure. A man has been sentenced to 6 years jail for his role in a GST fraud that saw IRAS pay out over $760,000 in false tax claims. 44-year-old Liu Giam Zihin was a key member of a criminal syndicate behind a missing trader fraud scheme involving about $114 million in fictitious sales. Police and IRAS say forged invoices and fake transactions were used to support fraudulent GST claims. IRAS detected most of the scheme and withheld many claims, but nearly $764,000 had already been paid out. His conviction concludes court proceedings against all 8 people charged in the case. Moving to world news, the next round of US-Iran diplomacy remains uncertain, despite both sides preparing to send delegations to Qatar this week. The US says its negotiating team will be led by Special Envoy Steve Witkoff and presidential advisor and son-in-law Jared Kushner. But Iran insists no talks with the US have been scheduled, even though it is sending a technical delegation to Doha. The conflicting messages come after weekend missile exchanges tested a fragile interim ceasefire that has disrupted shipping through the Strait of Hormuz. The two sides are trying to implement a 60-day agreement covering maritime security, Iran's nuclear program, and a possible permanent truce. And finally, police in Monaco are searching for a man suspected of carrying out a bomb attack that injured 3 people. Authorities believe the blast was caused by an explosive device left in a bag outside a residential building near the French border last night. Authorities say they are treating the explosion as a deliberate attack and are continuing their investigation.
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0: Good morning and welcome to the final day of June. It is Tuesday the 30th.
3: Traffic.
2: Good morning and here's the latest traffic on Tuesday the 30th of June. There's heavy traffic on Bukit Timah Road towards the city between Kampong Java Road and Chancery Lane. Also been a vehicle breakdown on the SLE towards the BKE after Yishun. That's your traffic. Stay right here on Let's Talk Singapore.
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6: Thanks for joining us for the business report. And that's where we take a look at the latest in the markets. And we've got across the region, Asia Pacific markets opening broadly higher, tracking the gains on Wall Street overnight. We've got Japan's Nikkei 225 up by over 1%. Same for South Korea's KOSPI. And all of this following the latest session on Wall Street, where we've got the Dow jumping 0.6%, hitting a new record high, breaking above the 52,000 level for the first time. Let's check in now with Todd Raybould. He is the investment management partner from the Kellen Family Office. Todd, how are you doing today? Thanks for joining us.
7: I'm doing great, Ryan. Good morning. Thanks for having me.
6: Hey, great to have you on board as we get into the latest in the markets. So let's get a take on what's playing out in latest market action. We've got the Dow hitting a new high. And I think that's partly fueled by Alphabet joining the latest index.
7: Yeah, Alphabet, also known as Google, joined the Dow Jones today, replacing Verizon. Certainly viewed as a net positive by the markets today. The company is in the S&P 500 and Russell 1000 as well, so they've got a clean sweep on the major indexes.
6: Yeah, what does this tell you about where things are going when it comes to the AI narrative for the Mag 7 as well as the broader tech space?
7: Alphabet is part of the Mag 7, and the Mag 7 stocks have really struggled for the month of June, down about 13%. Microsoft in particular is down 25% year to date. I think there continues to be concerns around the hyperscalers and the amount of CapEx or capital investment that they are putting into the AI infrastructure. And investors are concerned about what level of return on investment that they're going to get. I think this has been one of the major drivers of the downdraft. But if you look at the past quarter, the Mag 7 companies on average grew earnings by 36%. Earnings forecasts for year over year going forward are still north of 20. And valuations have come down quite a bit. If you look at Google or Alphabet specifically, they've actually been having to constrain their compute for some of their largest clients because demand continues to exceed supply. So they're trying to find supply in creative ways. They've just announced a deal with SpaceX to rent their GPUs from one of their plants for almost $900 million a month until they can get their build out completed to catch up with demand. So it's been an interesting time for these companies.
6: Yeah, Todd, you mentioned some of the Mag 7 names have been underperforming. So interesting to see one of the best-known contrarian investors, Michael Burry, putting his vote of confidence behind one of them, Microsoft. And he is betting that Microsoft's stock price will double in 2 years' time. What do you make of that? Is that reflecting perhaps on the opportunities in getting back into some of the Mag 7 names?
7: Yeah, I think Microsoft's an interesting case. They are unique in the sense that they're the largest software provider. So they did get impacted by the sell-off in software companies earlier this year. And there continues to be concerns about their capital expenditures over the next couple of years. And all of that's just led to a compression in the stock price. I think if you look at the valuation by the forward PE, it's trading at a below market multiple. Stock is as inexpensive as it's been in many years. And so I think there's some merit to this stock doing well as it tries to find a bottom here. And it should perform well over the next couple of years.
6: Yeah, talking about performing well, we've got the S&P 500 earnings forecasts starting to tick up. So we are seeing some upward revisions. Walk us through what you're expecting to see in the commentary as we see some of the earnings come forth. Are you looking out for more AI productivity gains to be more pronounced?
7: Yeah, well, you've seen a real acceleration in earnings growth over the last 15, 18 months. And a lot of that has to do with the AI infrastructure build out. We think that certainly continues. And if you can see that in the S&P 500 earnings numbers, we started the year with investors forecasting earnings for 2026 of $310 a year. That has moved all the way up to $341 today. So pretty meaningful improvement in just a couple of months. And that does reflect the acceleration and growth that we've been seeing and expect to continue. For 2027, the estimates have gone up since the beginning of the year from 350 to 398. Again, a pretty significant move, which suggests that earnings will grow 16% year over year. That's slightly slower than the last quarter of 25%, but nonetheless, that's fantastic. And I think it just goes to show that corporate America is doing really well.
6: Yeah, so we are looking at some optimism, at least on the earnings front. We are also looking at potentially 2 rate hikes. How does that square with, you know, the potential for higher borrowing costs? Would that be a risk for the growth outlook?
7: Yeah, well, the markets never really like interest rate hikes, as you know. And the forecast today suggests that we might get 2 more rates. And as you know, inflation has remained higher for longer here, with inflation data suggesting we're looking at 2.9 to 3.4%. One of the benefits of the war coming to some type of conclusion is that oil prices, energy prices have dropped pretty significantly in a pretty short period of time. We do think that's going to be a pretty nice tailwind for inflation. So we think And if you look at the futures that forecast inflation out 1, 2, and 3 years, you continue to see a decline down to almost 2%. So while there may be a few hikes in the next year, we don't think that there's a long-term path for multiple hikes after maybe one or two in the next year or so. So yeah, it's a concern. Rates are on the high side here, but we don't think it would be enough to slow the economy down at this point, global economy. And so we're optimistic that we'll continue to make progress there. And the markets will continue to discount a peaceful resolution.
6: Yeah, lots of things to take on board for an investor these days. With so many signals on the table, what is the playbook for the rest of the year for the second half of 2026, Todd?
7: Yeah, well, if you look at the U.S. economy is doing well, the global economy remains very strong. With that kind of backdrop, with valuations where they are, we still think the equity markets can continue to perform well through the year. We've been calling for a broader participation outside of just the technology and the Mag 7 stocks, and we've been seeing that this year. So small caps have done really well, emerging markets have done really well, and even value stocks have been performing much better this year on a relative basis. We continue to think it makes sense to add money to the equity markets today, in particular, small cap emerging markets and value stocks. So we're optimistic that that we're going to have another good second half of the year.
6: All right, an optimistic picture for the rest of the year. We've been in conversation with Todd Raybould. He is the investment management partner from the Callan Family Office. Todd, thank you so much as always for your time and insights.
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2: 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There's been a vehicle breakdown on the PIE towards Tuas at the CTE City exit. Another vehicle breakdown on the CTE towards the AYE after the PIE at Tuas. Take care on the roads and stay right here. 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
0: Yes, welcome to We Are Family on Let's Talk Singapore. And guys, I know that we talked about this yesterday, but I feel like I'm gearing up for battle this month. Every year around this time, something remarkable happens in Singapore. The Primary One registration becomes almost a national event. And it is for me this year. My son is going to be registering and it has officially begun, Neil. Tens of thousands of students looking for a new school next year.
2: Exactly. And we're asking today, why? Why is Primary One registration so stressful? Isn't every school in Singapore a good school? Is it about getting the right fit or the perfect fit for your child? Does choosing the right primary school even matter in Singapore if they are all good schools? Joining us in the studio today is Alicia Tushara, the education correspondent with the Straits Times. Good morning, Alicia.
8: Hi, good morning, everyone. Thanks for having me.
2: All right, let's kick things off. It starts this week, the whole Primary One registration process. Every single day, I see my colleague on the MOE website.
0: Who?
2: Trisha? No, you. Frantically looking at the latest updates on the P1 website. Tell us about the process and why it's so stressful.
8: Okay, so I think the reason why it's so stressful is because there are many different phases.
0: Yes.
8: And, you know, with each phase, there's a specific criteria that you have to meet. And, I mean, you spoke about how every school is a good school. I think that's true, but schools are very different. And some parents perceive that some schools are better than, you know, the others. And it's because of this difference. So I think when it comes to the P1 registration, parents look at a number of things, whether or not they're affiliated to better secondary schools that produce better academic outcomes, and also about, you know, the kind of student demographic that is there, the school culture, and whether or not they were a student there before. So I think, you know, that's why the P1 registration is such a crazy thing that happens in Singapore every year.
2: I like that. Yeah. So every school is a good school, but some schools are better schools. So we might need to tweak the motto.
0: Well, this is interesting because, Alicia, you were actually a teacher before as well.
8: Yes.
0: And you have been and seen this firsthand. When parents say they want a quote-unquote good school, it's very hard to define what that actually means. So are we talking about academic results? Are we talking about the culture, the teachers, the facilities? What do you think parents mean when they say that?
8: So I think it means different things in primary school and it means different things in secondary school.
0: Yeah.
8: So, for example, there are some neighborhood schools like Roseite, for example, that, you know, are not like those historically, those schools like boys' schools or girls' schools that have very long histories.
0: But it's very competitive.
2: Good school.
8: Because it was a school for the gifted education program. So before, the ministry actually made tweaks to remove the gifted education program and provide it to all primary schools. There were, I think, less than 10 primary schools that offered it, and Roseite was one of them.
0: Okay.
8: So when parents wanted to send their children to Roseite School, I think it's because they believe that, you know, the teachers there were teachers equipped to teach the gifted education program. And if your child was enrolled there, they probably be more likely to enter that program.
0: Good sign. Okay.
8: Yeah.
2: Well, Derek is an early contender for comment of the day. Derek says, my wife says every school is a good school, but some are gooder. Derek, I could not agree more, my friend. But let's come back to the parents. And on that point, you know, parents do genuinely believe that one school will transform their child's future. My mother was the same. As I said, I was destined to go to a pretty poor secondary school, and she worked really hard to get me to a slightly better one in the UK. So it's not unique to Singapore. The Kiasu culture exists all over the world. All our parents just want the best for their children. But is it about that? Can one school really transform a child's future? Or is it just more about reducing that uncertainty?
8: Okay. So maybe I can just share a little bit about my experiences as a secondary school teacher and what I observed. So when I was teaching in a neighborhood school, okay, and it was a school whereby you would see maybe half of the students were on financial schemes. So they came from financially disadvantaged families, and a lot of them didn't speak English at home. So you could see in this school, for the O-level results, they really struggled to get like at least, you know, 50% pass for English. So, you know, that's the kind of student profile you're dealing with at large in that kind of school. And then after that, I moved on to an autonomous school where to go in, I believe this was before the new PSLE AL system was implemented, but I think students had to score about 250 out of 300.
0: Wow.
8: Yeah, so the student profile there was completely different. And you see the type of interactions the students have, their aspirations, their interests, they're totally different. And I think in a secondary school, especially when someone is going through their teenage years, their puberty, and they're trying to find out who they are, many parents know that this could be a time that really shapes who they are, and the kind of people they surround themselves with could be something that, you know, affects how they turn out eventually. So maybe that's why, you know, especially for the PSLE, they really want their children to do well and get into a school where there are, you know, these kinds of students. And that's the problem. Every school is a good school, but especially at the secondary level, they admit students differently. So you get a concentration of students according to their PSLE result.
2: So let's go a little bit deeper into that, because it is something that genuinely fascinates me. Are we talking about academic results, the culture, the teachers, the facilities, the peer group, the location, the connections, the network? There are so many things that constitute a good school. What defines a good school for you?
8: Oh, that's a very tricky question to answer. Okay, I think a good school is a school that is inclusive, that doesn't leave a student out, and is able to recognize students' individual strengths and talents and nurture it properly. Yeah, so I think that's my very safe definition of what a good school is. A better school would have the resources to actually push the student to heights they perhaps would have not aspired to before. Mm. Yeah.
0: All right. Write in to us at 8855-0893. Let us know what you think about the Primary 1 registration exercise. Why is this such an ordeal for some of us if every school is a good school? We're hearing from James now. Good morning. And he says, I guess it's also a matter of perception. Which school is better, as every neighborhood school is good, as the students also have to put in their best efforts? So I do want to ask you about who this is about, okay? Because my kid is enrolling for school this year to go into P1 next year. He's 5 or 6. He has no idea what's happening. It's all on me, right? But,
2: you never mentioned that before. You're on the website every day.
0: It's me.
2: Which sums up the anxiety.
0: Yes, the parents spend years researching the areas. We volunteer. We discuss the balloting odds. We're the ones in it, not the kids. Not at this point, because they're only 5 or 6. They have no idea. So would you say that Primary 1 registration has become less about the kids, actually, and more about our parental anxiety?
8: Definitely. I mean, in my experience, I've known of people who have gone to crazy lengths to get their children into that one particular school.
0: Ooh,
8: that they
0: tell us, tell us.
8: Okay, so I had a colleague who was teaching with me in a secondary school, and he purposely took a course so that he could be a primary school teacher in a very popular primary school, just so that his 3 children would end up going to the school, and he succeeded.
2: Wow.
0: Yes. That's under phase 2A. If you're a staff member of the school, you do get to enroll a bit earlier.
8: Yeah. Yeah. And I thought that was crazy because he doesn't even live around the area, but I don't know whether he moved or not. And wow. I had another colleague who sold her, I think it was like a 5i executive HDB apartment, so a big house, to move into like a shoebox condo, just so that her daughter in about 4 years would get into the girls' school of her choice.
0: Did she manage to get in?
8: Yes.
0: Okay.
8: Yeah, so I know our parents have done all these sort of crazy things.
0: Yeah.
8: Yeah.
0: So it's location, it's legacy, changing jobs. We've seen many parents go through a lot to get their kids into choice schools.
2: And Stanley, one of our listeners, makes a very perceptive point, something that I have seen myself. As our listeners know, I've been to 100, maybe even 200 schools across Singapore, primary and secondary. And Stanley says, every school in Singapore is a good school when we compare with other schools in the region. Mm-hmm. I think that's also fair. I've also been to schools in Malaysia and the Philippines. But every school in Singapore is different. The culture, the facilities, the program, the cohort, the principal. And as you know, as a former teacher and now a correspondent with ST, there are so many eggs that go into that basket, isn't there? Because let's be very frank, you could go to a school where the principal may change, and then the whole ethos of the school changes as well. Mm-hmm. So there's always that lottery element, isn't there, when you're selecting a school?
8: Yes, there is. And you were so right about how the school leadership actually impacts like the school culture.
2: Yeah.
8: So I think in schools that always achieve very good academic outcomes, whichever principal that comes in, especially if it's a school that has a long-standing history and culture, the principals generally try to preserve that. Mm. But in neighborhood schools, every time there's new leadership, you can always see them trying something new. I mean, that's just what I've observed as a teacher, where they try to move the school perhaps, in a new direction, hoping that it would result in better outcomes. So, for example, when I was teaching in this school, there was a principal that came in that felt that the school should focus on building the students' portfolio in preparation for their graduation to secondary school, as opposed to ensuring they receive good results. So they really banked on things like, for example, the early admissions exercise to Polytechnic, to ITE, because they felt that this was the way to ensure, success for our students, instead of just, focusing solely on their preparation for the N-level or O-level exam at the time.
0: Yeah. All right. So we're chatting with Alicia Tushara, education correspondent with the Straits Times. We're talking about the Primary 1 registration exercise. I do want to talk about the housing advantage. You talked about this person you know who moved in order to get priority admission to a school. Mm. Living within 1 km of a school significantly increases your admission chances in many phases, and is one reason properties near popular schools often command very high price premiums. Looking back at our long-standing stance of meritocracy, do you think this housing advantage thing is in line with what we believe, that every school is a good school, and it promotes equality in our society.
8: Okay, the thing is, I feel that that phase, it's not so problematic because I don't think most of the schools actually are situated within a very expensive area where parents are trying to, you know, buy houses there to get their children into those schools. I think it's more the other phases about the alumni and the, you know, associations and the volunteering. So I think that's where most of the competition comes in. Yeah, so for me personally, I don't feel it's the distance thing because I don't think it affects most of the, you know, P1 students who are applying for schools.
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2: Welcome back to Let's Talk Singapore with Woman of the People.
0: That's me.
2: Audrey Seek and the Atas credit card using Neil Humphries.
0: Humphs.
2: You've shamed me, Audrey. You've outed me on
9: the
2: national radio.
9: The dynamics have shifted, haven't they?
2: Yes. How do you feel about that, Audrey?
0: I feel great. I feel awesome. And I have to say that we're getting so many responses about our breakfast bites, about the new PayNow names, and having to pitch Pay Now to Neil was not something I expected to do today, but it's a great service. It's free. Everyone can use it. You can receive money. You could send money. You can just use it with a phone number, a registered phone number. It's an amazing service. So shout out to Pay Now, shall we?
2: Are you sponsored?
9: I was going to say Breakfast Bites brought to you by Pay Now.
2: But is it more efficient than tap and go?
0: Not every place would take your card, Neil.
2: Then be a woman of the people and get the NTUC app for the kopitiams and the food courts and the U app for cold storage. I believe you have that.
0: I do.
2: Yeah, because cold storage is atas. That's why you have that. I use the app.
0: Mm-hmm.
2: I use the credit card and I use cash.
0: Cash is very good.
2: And in the value shops, if you spend more than $5, I use Nets. I still use Nets for that.
0: Oh, okay.
2: Is that okay? Is that good for vendors?
0: It's wonderful.
2: Trisha, is that good for vendors? I got the thumbs up from Trisha. Look, I admit it. I don't know fintech, but I do know football. You all made fun of me. I did this podcast. Didn't I, Raushan? You and Deepan?
9: I believed in you.
2: You didn't?
9: Because Deepan's not here. So yeah. I believed in you.
2: They all mocked me in the studio when I said the first nation to go out of the World Cup will be, hit it, Trisha, here we go, listen to this. Our German friend is trying to be optimistic, but you can kind of see that it's quite difficult. There's a lot of if, buts and maybes. So of all of the traditional titans, I do look towards Germany and think they're just not at the level of France and Spain and perhaps even England.
0: Okay.
2: And Germany are out. They lost this morning to Paraguay on penalties, Raushan.
9: Yeah, so not a guten Morgen for Germany in any sense of the word, right? Neil, I have to give you plaudits. I did not see that coming. I did not expect Germany to be bombed out in the round of 32. And there's other giants playing overnight at midnight. I beg your pardon, at 1 a.m., Ivory Coast against Norway. Erling Haaland back. My prediction for that one, Norway 2, Ivory Coast 1.
2: I'll go with that. I'll give the big rowing number. And I think, yes, I'll go with the same score. Norway 2, Ivory Coast 1. Audrey?
0: 3-1, Haaland. I mean...
2: They're not playing.
9: Haaland, you're right.
2: Oh, Haaland. Yeah. Haaland, Norway.
0: I mean Norway, sorry.
2: Trisha?
10: I'll go with the draw.
2: Right, France, Sweden. France are still my tips for the World Cup. I think it'll be comfortable. I'll go 3-0. I like this score. 3-0 France.
9: I see a second giant drops. Sweden to win this one on penalties.
2: That's a huge shout. Audrey?
0: 3-1, and Mbappe going to score at least 2 goals.
2: Alina Blue.
10: I'm going with Raushan, 2-1, Sweden.
2: Last one. Wow, what? Big call. Last one. Mexico and Ecuador. I'm just going with romance, heart over head. I'm going Mexico 2, Ecuador 1.
9: You made an impression on the SD show, so did the Mexican fan. For him, this one, Mexico 3, Ecuador 0.
0: And I believe that Mexico is Trisha's pick for the Money FM
9: raffle.
0: So I'm going to go Trisha 3. And what's the other one?
9: Ecuador 1.
10: Mexico all the way. Mexico 3, Ecuador 0.
0: Okay.
2: What do you guys think? WhatsApp 88550893. Thank you, as always, for joining us on what has been a fabulous Let's Talk Singapore. Stay right here, Money FM 89.3.
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1: These are your news headlines. I'm Joshua Vong. The license of LC Nursing Home along Jalan Ulu Siglap will be revoked on November 23rd after the Health Ministry found serious and systemic care lapses. The 93-bed facility was found to have failed to meet Healthcare Services Act requirements. The lapses included inadequate clinical and nursing care, poor infection prevention and control, a failure to provide basic care, and an unsafe environment. The MOH has deployed an interim care team to ensure that the home's 78 residents continue receiving proper care before they are transferred to other nursing homes. French bakery chain Paul has had its Paragon outlet suspended for 2 weeks over a cockroach infestation. The Singapore Food Agency said the outlet accumulated 12 demerit points within 12 months for failing to keep the premises free of cockroaches. The suspension began on June 23rd and will remain in place until July 6. The outlet must rectify all hygiene lapses before it can reopen, and all food handlers must retake and pass a food safety course. Paul's other outlets here are not affected. Decathlon will hold a two-day bicycle bazaar this weekend, offering refurbished bikes at discounts of up to 80%. The circular bazaar will take place at its Singapore lab in Kallang and North Shore Plaza outlets, with hundreds of second-hand bicycles from a range of brands on sale. Customers who trade in eligible Decathlon bicycles will also receive a 10% bonus on top of the standard buyback value. The retailer says it hopes to give another 1,000 products a second life during the event. Moving to world news. Keiko Fujimori has won Peru's presidential election by fewer than 50,000 votes, winning the country's top job on her fourth attempt. The conservative candidate secured just over 50% of the vote after a lengthy review of disputed ballots. She becomes the first woman elected president of Peru and will be sworn in next month. Fujimori has pledged to cut red tape, boost private investment, and crack down on crime, a key concern for many Peruvians. And finally, at the World Cup, four-time champions Germany have been eliminated from the tournament following a dramatic 4-3 penalty shootout defeat to Paraguay. The match ended 1-1 after 90 minutes, with Julio Enciso and Kai Havertz scoring either side of the break. Germany thought they had won it in extra time, but Jonathan Tah's goal was ruled out due to an infringement. The match then went to penalties, where both teams squandered chances, before Jose Canali calmly converted Paraguay's 6th spot kick to send the South Americans through to the round of 16. Earlier, Brazil booked their place in the last 16 with a 2-1 win over Japan, thanks to a late winner from Gabriel Martinelli.
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0: Weather.
2: Good morning. All right, let's have a look at the weather forecast for today. It's going to be cloudy with occasional showers coming up in the afternoon, with temperatures hitting lows of 23 degrees Celsius and highs of 33 degrees Celsius.
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0: Traffic.
2: Alright, let's have a look at what's happening on the roads at 10.04am. There's roadworks on the KPE tunnel towards the TPE at the PIE exit. And also more roadworks on the ECP towards City at Ophir Road entrance. And please look out for a vehicle breakdown on the AYE towards the MCE after Tuas West Road. Drive safely.
0: If you see anything on the roads that we might have missed, send us a WhatsApp message at 8855-0893. But only when you're safely parked.
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4: He is co-CEO of Sovereigns Capital. They invest in public equities, private equity, and venture capital. He's worked for Bridgewater Associates and has written several books. In his latest, Good Money, Six Steps to Building a Financial Life with Purpose, John Coleman offers us a way to think about personal finance with purpose at the core of a six-part framework for using money to allow us to lead a life where we are the center of things and where we are flourishing. How are you, John?
5: I am doing great. Thanks for having me on the show. It's such a privilege to be here in Singapore, one of the greatest cities in the world.
4: I want to tell you that I really love your book.
5: Oh, thank you so much. I'm really grateful.
4: Yeah, it's written really accessibly and it's punchy and you tell great stories in it. So I'm thrilled to welcome you to our show. I'm going to start with a question that I think matters to listeners. You know, here in Singapore, there's a sort of a running joke. Have you won Toto? Have you won the 4D? Have you won the lottery thinking that's going to change your life, right? But what in your book is the relationship between money and happiness?
5: Yeah, that's such a central question. And I'd start by saying, obviously, money plays a role in achieving happiness. Because if we have need, if we're suffering, if we don't have the proper health care, shelter, food, necessities, then the absence of money can be quite painful and can make it difficult to be happy. But study after study has shown that money doesn't actually create happiness beyond a certain point. So there was a landmark study about a decade ago by two Nobel Prize winners, Daniel Kahneman and Angus Deaton. And they found through rigorous research around the world that beyond a certain level of income in the U.S., that would be about $105,000 per year, which is obviously high, but not as high as some people think, that money doesn't actually create additional happiness. Beyond that threshold, it matters more the other things in your life that lead to human flourishing in terms of whether you can be happy. And you mentioned lottery winners. In fact, there's a great deal of research that sudden wealth through things like the lottery can instead be destructive. So lottery winners tend to have higher rates of suicide, which is awful. They tend to go bankrupt at higher rates than the general population, sometimes 10 or 20 times as much as the general population. And so there is actually this paradox where a great deal of money can often be as distortive or destructive of pursuing the more meaningful things in life as it is helpful to achieving them.
4: You say that false obsession with money leads to hollow accumulation. And yet we live in a moment of history when the excesses of the rich are glaringly obvious. We read about million-dollar paychecks or the super yachts of the tech CEOs. And the reality is the gross monthly income in Singapore is about $5,700. Yep. So that's for the average person. So for the person thinking, if only I had more to pay the bills to reach that initial floor that you're talking about, will this book help them?
5: Yes, I hope so. I think it can be useful because the focus of the book isn't just practical tips. There are a few in there about it, but it's really rethinking our relationship with money and how it leads to human flourishing.
4: And the gross monthly income in Singapore is about $5,700. Yep.

0: is now the largest study of human flourishing in the world. They've surveyed with Gallup hundreds of thousands of people in more than 100 nations around the world to try and understand the relationship between the different components of human flourishing. In short, those are happiness and life satisfaction. So that's one of the first, but it's only one of the six characteristics of human flourishing. The others are meaning and purpose in your work and in your life, character and virtue. So the idea that your behaviors align with your values, positive social relationships. So the idea that you have friends, family, you live in community, physical, mental, and spiritual health. So the idea that you're living healthy, your mental health is good. And the final one is financial and material stability. But that's only a means to those other things, not an ends. And in fact, when Tyler's first research came back from this massive study on human flourishing, they had a shocking finding that I think would be relevant to Singapore, which is a relatively high income country among them. They found that there was actually an inverse relationship between composite measures of human flourishing and the wealth of nations, meaning that the richest countries actually scored lower on these composite measures of human flourishing around those other important things than middle and low income countries that had better social relationships, better meaning and purpose in their work, better physical and mental health. And so sometimes the pursuit of money, prosperity, can actually get in the way of us pursuing those more meaningful things in life. And so that's one of the topics I try and explore pretty deeply. And I think that's relevant to almost anyone in the developed world, like Singapore, where we can become obsessed with more financial accumulation. And indeed, that has good uses. But if we do that to the exclusion of these other things, rather than using it to enable these other things, that can get in the way of us having a good life.
1: Oh, I remember studying the PERMA model of Seligman when I trained as a psychotherapist.
0: Yes.
1: So I didn't realize that your book is really anchored on these aspects of what it takes to really flourish in the world, positive experiences, your relationships, whether
0: yes.
1: you have a sense of meaning. I want to focus on that last point, because for many people, they anchor their sense of meaning in their jobs,
0: yes.
1: right? And you, in your book, share with us Pew Research and a chart that looked at the percentage of people around the world that cited career as a source of meaning. And the country with the highest rate of meaning at the top of this chart of seven was Italy, the ranking, and the lowest was South Korea. I wonder what you have to say in this book about money and how much we invest in our jobs.
0: Yes, absolutely. So one of the topics in the book, I work through good money mindsets as the first thing. How do we anchor our understanding of money in an understanding of human flourishing, which we touched on briefly? And then I talk through each of the ways in which we encounter money. So earning with purpose, consuming wisely, giving generously, investing for impact, and saving for freedom, not retirement. I think that earning with purpose bucket is one of the most important. In fact, my last book with Harvard Business Review was called The HBR Guide to Crafting Your Purpose, which was really exploring deeply this idea of purpose at work, because I think we're living through a crisis of purpose. Globally, Gallup estimates only around 17% of people are engaged at work. You just read the stats on the percentage of people who have a significant source of meaning and purpose in their work, and no country in the world is above 50%, and Asia and the United States actually rank amongst the lowest in the entire world. So the U.S. is at about 17%, just above places like Japan and South Korea. And I think that's incredibly destructive for us, because work is where we spend 40, 50, 60 hours a week. It's the plurality of what we do with our time. And because meaning and purpose, both in Seligman's framework and Vanderweil's framework, is so central to human flourishing, to living the good life, that's a waste if we're not achieving purpose and meaning at work. And so here I offer a few basic principles for how I think most people can build greater purpose in their work. I think almost any job can be meaningful. And I talk about crafting your work. So thinking about ways to tweak your job so that it feels more meaningful. The landmark study on this, the original one in this topic of job crafting, was out of Yale University. And they studied hospital janitors, which can be a very difficult job, to try and figure out which felt great meaning and which didn't. And what they found was those who had great meaning were those who tweaked their jobs, not just to be janitorial staff, but to be caregivers to the patients. So one would move around artwork on the walls of long-term patients because she thought they needed greater beauty for these long stays when they were sick. And so thinking through the ways we can tweak our job for more purpose. The other is treating work as a craft, which means pursuing excellence at the thing that we can achieve.

0: at work, whether that's building great spreadsheets and models, whether it's crafting great shoes if you're a cobbler, anything you do to try and do with excellence. And then the final two are treating work as an act of service. So thinking through how you can serve your colleagues, your customers, and others in your work, and then building positive relationships, which you noted in the PERMA framework for Seligman is so central to identity. The number one determinant of happiness in life across multiple different studies is the depth and breadth of our positive relationships. And so incorporating positive relationships into work is critically important. And my encouragement to everyone is don't settle for disengagement and a lack of purpose at work. We should all be focused on making this place we spend so much of our time be a significant source of meaning in our lives.
1: John Coleman is my guest. He's the author of a great book. Everybody needs to pick it up from Kinokuniya or Amazon. Good Money, 6 Steps to Building a Financial Life with Purpose. John, you're co-CEO of Sovereigns Capital, so you're an expert in investing. Can you help us understand what you think? Is investing the key to us really making the best use of our money across a lifetime?
0: Yeah, absolutely. So I'd answer that in a couple of ways. My day job is as an investor with Sovereigns. So we do private equity, venture capital, et cetera. We try and do that in a way that's values aligned. And I think there are two principles I'd encourage people about investing. One is people underestimate the power of investing in building financial wealth, just tactically. That's because of something called compound earnings that I think anyone who's managing money should understand. To give you a simple example, if you were to invest $10,000 over 45 years, for example, so let's say you graduated college and you invested $10,000. At the end of 45 years, if you invest that at 2%, you end up with about $25,000. If you invest that at 10%, which has been the long-term return on equity markets, you end up with about $750,000. And so prudent investment can create a great deal of freedom later in life. So there's a practical element of that. What I focus on in the book is this idea of investing for impact. I think most people underestimate the power of trying to express their values through investments. And there are various ways in which you can do this. Now, I was actually on a panel with a local Singaporean resident, Tuha Chow from Robeco last night, talking about the way in which they incorporate values. We do that in our firm. And there are this huge number of ways in which your investments can not only compound and grow over time, but express your values into the positive things you want to do, whether that's investing in renewable energy. At our firm, we invest in a way that encourages human flourishing in the companies that we invest in. So trying to take care of employees and build in things like mental health resources, physical health resources, employee benevolence programs for employees in crisis, ways in which we can make the lives of those in whom we're investing better. And we've even started to get into things like media and entertainment, where some investors are investing alongside movies that they feel are family friendly. We just started becoming the producer for a guy named Bear Grylls, who's a big outdoor adventure star. So we're producing his new series of Running Wild, which I think will be out in Singapore. And he's just such a positive expression of strength, resilience, courage, service to others. And so there are a variety of ways as people explore it, they can not only be prudential with their investments, but they can find things that are exciting for them, that express their values in the same way they do through generosity or through their spending.
1: I love that. I had a guest on recently, a few days ago. She didn't make it past key examinations at the age of 17, but picked up a book about money, which shifted her relationship. And she's now financially free and retired at 35. And so I asked her, can you just share one simple habit that we can all use to grow our investments? And she said, listen, pick a day, any day that is meaningful to you. Pick a number that's meaningful to you, your birthday, whatever it is, during the month. And on that day every month, put some money in your investment account and use it, because you take away the emotion of putting money in the market and then worrying about whether it fluctuates or not.
0: Yeah, that's right. I think of this as percentage giving and percentage investing. I think the simplest principle anyone can embrace in investments is to be disciplined and to make it automatic, like you're describing. I think that's true of generosity, which is one of the topics we get to in the book as well. And one of the things that I encourage people to do is take a part of their income off the top before they spend anything, dedicate that to generosity, dedicate another percentage to investments, and then live off the rest. And if you make it automatic, even through things like automatic bank withdrawals, when you have your paycheck, you begin to live within your means while allocating to these two areas that can be so important both to your financial future and also to the improvement of the world around us through generosity and even improving ourselves through generosity.
1: John Coleman is my guest, author of Good Money. This is Money and Me. I'm Michelle Martin. How can parents listening in ensure that their kids are set up with some of the great money habits you talk about?
0: This is such a great topic. So the final chapter in the book is actually on money and kids, trying to wrap those six principles into the way we as parents lead our families. I have four young kids between 5 and 13 right now. And so this was the chapter that was the most fun to write and the one that I learned the most from. As an investor, I get to spend time among a lot of wealthy families. People have thought through this very deeply. And money and kids is one of the most trying topics, because if you have a lot of money, you worry that that will actually be bad for your kids sometimes, that it will be distorting to kids. The first piece of advice I offer to families before they even get into money practices is to have a family mission, vision, and values. And so you've seen in the corporate world, and I've talked about this before, this idea of having a purpose at work, mission, vision, values at work. And yet our most important organization is not our work, it's our family. And many families haven't articulated what their mission as a family is, what their vision for their family is, what values will guide the family. And once you do that, that anchors everything, including the way that you use money, into that mission and values. Like, one of our visions for our kids, for our four kids, is to have independent, well-adjusted, faithful kids who want to spend time with us and each other. And that's the idea of raising kids with character, giving them independence in their lives, but cultivating relationships so that over time we all want to be together as a family and there are great bonds. And then we tie everything else, including money, back to that core mission, vision, and values. And then the second principle I champion there briefly is on those six other habits to apprentice your kids in their financial life. So often parents will give advice to their kids. Many parents don't even talk about money with their kids. What kids learn from, though, is not just listening to someone, but observing. And sometimes even if you're telling kids one thing, but living a different way, they learn the lesson of what you're living, not what you're telling them. And so we've started to draw our kids more deeply into our financial life. We have a ledger where they can earn money and then give, save, or spend that money. We talk to them about generosity. We even have a family giving day where we pick charities together as a family over the holidays. And the kids give some of their own money to charities that we select. And we've even started to talk to them about investing, where they can see what we're investing in and understand why that makes a difference.
1: Oh, that's fantastic. Fantastic. Do you insist your kids work so they get the value of money early?
0: They are not eligible to formally work right now. They're too young. That would be illegal in the U.S. right now. But we do have chores for them.
1: Okay.
0: And so we assign each of the kids chores, and that's how they get a small allowance that they keep in a ledger. And then we break that allowance into three categories where they can spend it on things. So when they want to buy something that's not an essential, they use their own money to do that. We ask them to give every year at least 10%, but they can elect to give more. And then we call it the bank of mom and dad, because they're not eligible to get in the stock market yet. But if they save money at the end of the year, my wife and I will give them a return on that money. And the bank of mom and dad has a much better interest rate than what you could get in the market. I think we're getting ripped off, but it at least teaches the kids some principles around saving and investing and giving so that they can carry that forward after they're adults with real jobs and get out into the world rather than being shocked by those realities when they leave the home.
1: I think you also in the book talk about whether parents should set up annuities for their kids.
0: Well, we talk less about annuities, but we do some of it in the back. So for very wealthy families, obviously it gets complex because you're thinking about trust structures. You are thinking about family foundations, etc. For the average parent, one of the things I would recommend that we've done with our 13-year-old now is to set up a custodial account, which is where my financial advisor has become my son's financial advisor at 13. They have a meeting once a year without me, so he can speak directly to the financial advisor.
1: Wow.
0: And we seeded a small investment account that we still control or own because of how young he is, but it's custodial, meaning that will be his forever once he comes of age. And he and the financial advisor are picking securities. They're talking about what to invest in. And it's a safe place for him to begin learning, where he can't withdraw the money because it's still under our control. But by the time he's 18 or 19 and that becomes his, he's learned good principles of investment like those we talked about. And he actually has this financial advisor he knows who can help to be with him on that journey once he's on his own.
1: That's a great family advisor.
0: He's very kind to do that.
1: You also in this book talk about saving for freedom and not retirement. Talk to us about that.
0: Yeah, so this is maybe one of my most controversial points. I think retirement is bad for us, at least as conventionally perceived. And I think the research backs that up. And by that, I mean retirement often people conceive of as withdrawing from the world, living a life of pure leisure. I'm going to stop working. I'm going to read books, or I'm going to go fishing, or I'm going to go golfing, but I'm not going to really use my talents for the benefits of others anymore. I think the research would show that that's actually physically and mentally bad for us. So the U.S. Social Security Administration estimated that delaying retirement even 1 year from 64 to 65 reduces all-cause mortality by 24%. There have been similar studies out of Johns Hopkins and other universities that show that retirement increases cardiac events. It increases the risk of dementia. It can lead to mental health problems like feelings of isolation or purposelessness. And so most people think retirement is going to be this beautiful thing. But if you stop actively engaging in the world, using your talents for benefit, earning with purpose or living with purpose, you actually become less physically and mentally healthy. And so instead, I propose to people to save so that they have the financial freedom to use their talents the way that they want to. That could be volunteering. It could be taking a part-time job, switching from for-profit to nonprofit. But I think human beings are wired to want to do constructive things with their time, to use their talents for the benefit of others. And I think that's societally good as well. You think about all the experienced, wise, older people that we have in society. And if they check out, we lose a good 20 or 30 years of their lives where they could be contributing to those of us who are younger and making society better. And so I think it's actually better for everyone, maybe to not work at the pace they once worked at. I hope I'm not running as fast at 80 as I am at my current age. But even as they rein it in a bit and do get more time for relaxation, to find good ways, purposeful ways to deploy their talents for the benefits of others.
1: Well, I've really enjoyed talking to you about your book, John. Welcome to Singapore. And if you're ever back in town again, we'd be happy to welcome you in the studio for a continuation, because there's a lot more we can talk about money and the many ways it can fuel a multidimensional rich life.
0: Well, thank you so much for having me on. And thanks to the people of Singapore for just being so hospitable and welcoming while I've been here. What a remarkable city and what a remarkable people. I really appreciate you having me on today.
1: I'm glad to hear that. He's John Coleman. His book is Good Money. It's available at all good bookstores.
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1: These are your news headlines. I'm Joshua Vong. The license of LC Nursing Home along Jalan Ulu Siglap will be revoked on November 23rd after the Health Ministry found serious and systemic care lapses. The 93-bed facility was found to have failed to meet Healthcare Services Act requirements. The lapses included inadequate clinical and nursing care, poor infection prevention and control, a failure to provide basic care, and an unsafe environment. The MOH has deployed an interim care team to ensure that the home's 78 residents continue receiving proper care before they are transferred to other nursing homes. French bakery chain Paul has had its Paragon outlet suspended for 2 weeks over a cockroach infestation. The Singapore Food Agency said the outlet accumulated 12 demerit points within 12 months for failing to keep the premises free of cockroaches. The suspension began on June 23rd and will remain in place until July 6. The outlet must rectify all hygiene lapses before it can reopen, and all food handlers must retake and pass a food safety course. Paul's other outlets here are not affected. Decathlon will hold a two-day bicycle bazaar this weekend, offering refurbished bikes at discounts of up to 80%. The circular bazaar will take place at its Singapore Lab in Kallang and North Shore Plaza outlets, with hundreds of second-hand bicycles from a range of brands on sale. Customers who trade in eligible Decathlon bicycles will also receive a 10% bonus on top of the standard buyback value. The retailer says it hopes to give another 1,000 products a second life during the event. Moving to world news. Keiko Fujimori has won Peru's presidential election by fewer than 50,000 votes, winning the country's top job on her fourth attempt. The conservative candidate secured just over 50% of the vote after a lengthy review of disputed ballots. She becomes the first woman elected president of Peru and will be sworn in next month. Fujimori has pledged to cut red tape, boost private investment, and crack down on crime, a key concern for many Peruvians. And finally, at the World Cup, four-time champions Germany have been eliminated from the tournament following a dramatic 4-3 penalty shootout defeat to Paraguay. The match ended 1-1 after 90 minutes, with Julio Enciso and Kai Havertz scoring either side of the break. Germany thought they had won it in extra time, but Jonathan Tah's goal was ruled out due to an infringement. The match then went to penalties, where both teams squandered chances, before Jose Canali calmly converted Paraguay's 6th spot kick to send the South Americans through to the round of 16. Earlier, Brazil booked their place in the last 16 with a 2-1 win over Japan, thanks to a late winner from Gabriel Martinelli.
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2: Good morning. It's Tuesday, the 30th of June.
0: Traffic.
2: Checking in on the roads at 10:34 a.m. There's lots of roadworks happening right now. Roadworks on the TPE towards the SLE after Tampines Avenue 7. Avoid Lane 3. More roadworks on the SLE towards the BKE at Lentor Avenue entrance. And one more roadworks on the ECP towards the city after Changi. Avoid Lane 3. And drive safely.
0: If you see anything on the roads that we might have missed, send us a WhatsApp message at 8855-0893, but only when you're safely parked. 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
3: Thanks for joining us for the business report. I'm Ryan Huang. Taking a look across the region, we've got Asian stocks trading broadly higher today, and that tracks a strong rally overnight on Wall Street as we see a pause in geopolitical hostilities lifting global sentiment, and that sent the Dow to new highs. We'll unpack that in a few moments. Plus, we are taking a look at data center giant AirTrunk, setting the stage for Singapore's biggest listing in years. And this as it prepares for a blockbuster $1.5 billion US dollar IPO. Also, Super Microcomputer sees its Taiwan offices raided as authorities aggressively expand a probe into the illegal smuggling of NVIDIA AI chips to China. Plus, Amazon faces a massive legal battle in Australia, sued by the consumer watchdog over unfair contract terms and a forced rollout of Prime Video ads. Let's take a look at the broader picture first, and that's where markets are largely higher this Tuesday morning. Investors are breathing a sigh of relief as a pause in hostilities between the United States and Iran removes a major overhang on markets. Overnight on Wall Street, we saw the tech-heavy Nasdaq leading the charge, jumping over 2%. The S&P 500 added 1.2%, but the biggest milestone belonged to the Dow Jones Industrial Average. The Blue Chip Index jumped over 300 points to close above the 52,000 level for the first time in history. The historic run was heavily propelled by Alphabet, which surged nearly 5% during its inaugural trading session as a newly minted Dow member. The bullish momentum has spilled directly into the Asian session. Japan's Nikkei 225 is up by over 1.4%, South Korea's Kospi is higher by over 1%, but not all regional markets are taking part, with the Australian markets pretty much flat and Singapore's Straits Times Index underwater by 0.4%. With Alphabet leading the Dow to record highs and the Nasdaq surging, the technology trade is back in the spotlight. We asked Todd Rabel, investment management partner at Kellen Family Office, whether the AI momentum still has room to run and if he sees buying opportunities remaining within the Magnificent Seven.
4: Investors are concerned about what level of return on investment that they're going to get. I think this has been one of the major drivers of the downdraft. But if you look at the past quarter, the Mag 7 companies on average grew earnings by 36%. Earnings forecasts for year over year going forward are still north of 20. And valuations have come down quite a bit. If you look at Google or Alphabet specifically, they've actually been having to constrain their compute for some of their largest clients because demand continues to exceed supply. So they're trying to find supply in creative ways. They've just announced a deal with SpaceX to rent their GPUs from one of their plants for almost $900 million a month until they can get their build out completed to catch up with demand. So it's been an interesting time for these companies.
3: And turning to corporate news, we start back home in Singapore, which is potentially looking at its biggest IPO in years. Blackstone-backed data center operator AirTrunk is close to filing confidentially for an initial public offering of a real estate investment trust in Singapore. That's according to people with knowledge of the matter. AirTrunk is seeking to raise about $1.5 billion from the offering, making it the biggest in Singapore since 2017. The company may submit a draft registration to the Monetary Authority of Singapore and local stock exchange as soon as this week. Founded in 2015, AirTrunk operates data centers in areas such as Australia, Hong Kong, India, and Singapore. In the technology hardware sector, regulatory crosshairs are tightening on the AI supply chain. Offices belonging to Super Microcomputer in Taiwan were raided by government authorities as part of an expanding criminal investigation. The probe centers on the alleged illegal smuggling of advanced NVIDIA artificial intelligence chips into China via Supermicro servers. The United States had placed strict export controls on those high-end chips to restrict Beijing's military capabilities, and Taiwan is facing intense pressure from Washington to aggressively crack down on diversion networks. Shares of Supermicro tumbled over 8% following the news. Finally, a major consumer rights battle is unfolding down under. Amazon has been sued by Australia's consumer watchdog for introducing advertising to its Prime Video streaming service and then forcing existing subscribers to pay more to avoid the ads. The Australian Competition and Consumer Commission says it has commenced proceedings in the federal court claiming Amazon breached consumer law by including unfair contract terms in its Prime subscription contracts. It also claims Amazon later relied on those terms to introduce advertising to Prime Video in 2024. More than 1 million subscribers who had already paid an upfront fee of 79 Australian dollars for the service then had no choice but to pay an additional $2.99 a month to avoid the ads. And that is your business report. I'm Ryan Huang.
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5: Yes, welcome to We Are Family on Let's Talk Singapore. And guys, I know that we talked about this yesterday, but I feel like I'm gearing up for battle this month. Every year around this time, something remarkable happens in Singapore. The Primary One registration becomes almost a national event. And it is for me this year. My son is going to be registering and it has officially begun, Neil. Tens of thousands of students looking for a new school next year.
6: Exactly. And we're asking today, Why is Primary One registration so stressful? Isn't every school in Singapore a good school? Is it about getting the right fit or the perfect fit for your child? Does choosing the right primary school even matter in Singapore if they are all good schools? Joining us in the studio today is Alicia Tushara, the education correspondent with The Straits Times. Good morning, Alicia.
7: Hi, good morning, everyone. Thanks for having me.
6: All right, let's kick things off. It starts this week, the whole Primary One registration process. Every single day, I see my colleague on the MOE website.
7: Who?
6: Trisha? No, you. Frantically looking at the latest updates on the P1 website. Tell us about the process and why it's so stressful.
7: Okay, so I think the reason why it's so stressful is because there are many different phases.
5: Yes.
7: And, you know, with each phase, there's a specific criteria that you have to meet. And, I mean, you spoke about how every school is a good school. I think that's true, but schools are very different. And some parents perceive that some schools are better than, you know, the others. And it's because of this difference. So I think when it comes to the P1 registration, parents look at a number of things, whether or not they're affiliated to better secondary schools that produce better academic outcomes, and also about, you know, the kind of student demographic that is there, the school culture, and whether or not they were a student there before. So I think, you know, that's why the P1 registration is such a crazy thing that happens in Singapore every year.
6: I like that. Yeah. So every school is a good school, but some schools are better schools. So we might need to tweak the motto.
5: Well, this is interesting because, Alicia, you were actually a teacher before as well.
7: Yes.
5: And you have been and seen this firsthand. When parents say they want a quote-unquote good school, it's very hard to define what that actually means. So are we talking about academic results? Are we talking about the culture, the teachers, the facilities? What do you think parents mean when they say that?
7: So I think it means different things in primary school and it means different things in secondary school.
5: Yeah.
7: So, for example, there are some neighborhood schools like Roseite, for example, that, you know, are not like those historically, those schools like boys' schools or girls' schools that have very long histories.
5: Mm. But it's very competitive.
6: Good school.
7: Because it was a school for the gifted education program. So before the ministry actually made tweaks to remove the gifted education program and provide it to all primary schools, there were, I think, less than 10 primary schools that offered it, and Roseite was one of them.
5: Okay.
7: So when parents wanted to send their children to Roseite School, I think it's because they believe that, you know, the teachers there were teachers equipped to teach the gifted education program. And if your child was enrolled there, they probably be more likely to enter that program.
5: Good sign. Okay.
7: Yeah.
6: Well, Derek is an early contender for comment of the day. Derek says, my wife says every school is a good school, but some are gooder. Derek, I could not agree more, my friend. But let's come back to the parents. And on that point, you know, parents do genuinely believe that one school will transform their child's future. My mother was the same. As I said, I was destined to go to a pretty poor secondary school, and she worked really hard to get me to a slightly better one in the UK. So it's not unique to Singapore. The Kiasu culture exists all over the world. All our parents just want the best for their children. But is it about that? can one school really transform a child's future, or is it just more about reducing that uncertainty?
7: Okay, so maybe I can just share a little bit about my experiences as a secondary school teacher and what I observed. So when I was teaching in a neighborhood school, okay, and it was a school whereby you would see maybe half of the students were on financial schemes. So they came from financially disadvantaged families, and a lot of them didn't speak English at home. So you could see in this school, for the O-level results, they really struggled to get like at least, you know, 50% pass for English. So, you know, that's the kind of student profile you're dealing with at large in that kind of school. Mm. And then after that, I moved on to an autonomous school where to go in, I believe this was before the new PSLE AL system was implemented, but I think students had to score about 250 out of 300.
5: Wow.
7: Yeah, so the student profile there was completely different. And you see the type of interactions the students have, their aspirations, their interests, they're totally different. Mm. And I think in a secondary school, especially when someone is going through their teenage years, their puberty, and they're trying to find out who they are, many parents know that this could be a time that really shapes who they are, and the kind of people they surround themselves with could be something that, you know, affects how they turn out eventually. So maybe that's why, you know, especially for the PSLE, they really want their children to do well and get into a school where there are, you know, these kinds of students. And that's the problem. Every school is a good school, but especially at the secondary level, they admit students differently. So you get a concentration of students according to their PSLE result.
6: So let's go a little bit deeper into that, because it is something that genuinely fascinates me. Are we talking about academic results, the culture, the teachers, the facilities, the peer group, the location, the connections, the network? There are so many things that constitute a good school. What defines a good school for you?
7: Oh, that's a very tricky question to answer. Okay, I think a good school is a school that is inclusive, that doesn't leave a student out, and is able to recognize students' individual strengths and talents and nurture it properly. Yeah, so I think that's my very safe definition of what a good school is. A better school would have the resources to actually push the student to heights they perhaps would have not aspired to before. Yeah.
5: All right. Write into us at 88550893. Let us know what you think about the Primary 1 registration exercise. Why is this such an ordeal for some of us if every school is a good school? We're hearing from James now. Good morning. And he says, I guess it's also a matter of perception. Which school is better, as every neighborhood school is good, as the students also have to put in their best efforts. So I do want to ask you about who this is about, okay? Because my kid is enrolling for school this year to go into P1 next year. He's 5 or 6. He has no idea what's happening. It's all on me, right?
6: But, you never mentioned that before. You're on the website every day.
5: It's me.
6: Which sums up the anxiety.
5: Yes, the parents spend years researching the areas. We volunteer. We discuss the balloting odds. We're the ones in it, not the kids. Not at this point, because they're only 5 or 6. They have no idea. So would you say that Primary 1 registration has become less about the kids, actually, and more about our parental anxiety?
7: Definitely. I mean, in my experience, I've known of people who have gone to crazy lengths to get their children into that one particular school.
5: Ooh,
7: that they
5: tell us, tell us.
7: Them. Okay, so I had a colleague who was teaching with me in a secondary school, and he purposely took a course so that he could be a primary school teacher in a very popular primary school, just so that his 3 children would end up going to the school, and he succeeded.
6: Wow.
5: Yes. That's under phase 2A. If you're a staff member of the school, you do get to enroll a bit earlier.
7: Yeah. Yeah. And I thought that was crazy, because he doesn't even live around the area, but I don't know whether he moved or not. And
5: wow.
7: I had another colleague who sold her, I think it was like a 5i executive HDB apartment, so a big house, to move into like a shoebox condo, just so that her daughter in about 4 years would get into the girl's school of her choice.
5: Did she manage to get in?
7: Yes.
8: Okay.
7: Yeah, so I know our parents have done all these sort of crazy things.
8: Yeah.
7: Yeah.
8: So it's location, it's legacy, changing jobs. We've seen many parents go through a lot to get their kids into choice schools.
6: And Stanley, one of our listeners, makes a very perceptive point, something that I have seen myself. As our listeners know, I've been to 100, maybe even 200 schools across Singapore, primary and secondary. And Stanley says every school in Singapore is a good school when we compare with other schools in the region. Mm-hmm. I think that's also fair. I've also been to schools in Malaysia and the Philippines. But every school in Singapore is different. The culture, the facilities, the program, the cohort, the principal. And as you know, as a former teacher and now a correspondent with ST, there are so many eggs that go into that basket, isn't mm-hmm. there? Because let's be very frank, you could go to a school where the principal may change, and then the whole ethos of the school changes as well. Mm-hmm. So there's always that lottery element, isn't there, when you're selecting a school?
7: Yes, there is. And you were so right about how the school leadership actually impacts like the school culture.
6: Yeah.
7: So I think in schools that always achieve very good academic outcomes, whichever principal that comes in, especially if it's a school that has a long-standing history and culture, the principals generally try to preserve that. Mm. But in neighborhood schools, every time there's new leadership, you can always see them trying something new. I mean, that's just what I've observed as a teacher, where they try to move the school perhaps, in a new direction, hoping that it would result in better outcomes. So, for example, when I was teaching in this school, there was a principal that came in that felt that the school should focus on building the students' portfolio in preparation for their graduation to secondary school, as opposed to ensuring they receive good results. So they really banked on things like, for example, the early admissions exercise to polytechnic, to ITE, because they felt that this was the way to ensure success for our students, instead of just focusing solely on their preparation for the N-level or O-level exam at the time.
8: Yeah. All right, so we're chatting with Alicia Tushara, education correspondent with The Straits Times. We're talking about the Primary 1 registration exercise. I do want to talk about the housing advantage. You talked about this person who moved in order to get priority admission to a school. Mm-hmm. Living within 1 km of a school significantly increases your admission chances in many phases, and is one reason properties near popular schools often command very high price premiums. Looking back at our long-standing stance of meritocracy, do you think this housing advantage thing is in line with what we believe, that every school is a good school and it promotes equality in our society?
7: Okay, the thing is, I feel that phase is not so problematic, because I don't think most of the schools actually are situated within a very expensive area where parents are trying to, buy houses there to get their children into those schools. I think it's more the other phases about the alumni and the, associations and the volunteering. So I think that's where most of the competition comes in. Yeah, so for me personally, I don't feel it's the distance thing because I don't think it affects most of the, P1 students who are applying for schools.
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1: These are your news headlines. I'm Joshua Vong. Healthcare startups in Singapore will receive new support to help turn medical innovations into commercial products. A new venture-building platform, Sante Accel Singapore, will provide funding, mentorship and access to global networks for medtech, biotech and health tech companies. The initiative, which was announced by the government yesterday, aims to help startups navigate clinical trials, regulatory approvals and commercialization. Its founders hope to help launch at least 4 Singapore-based startups over the next 3 years. The license of LC Nursing Home along Jalan Ulu Siglap will be revoked on November 23rd after the Health Ministry found serious and systemic care lapses. The 93-bed facility was found to have failed to meet Healthcare Services Act requirements. The lapses included inadequate clinical and nursing care, poor infection prevention and control, a failure to provide basic care, and an unsafe environment. The MOH has deployed an interim care team to ensure that the home's 78 residents continue receiving proper care before they are transferred to other nursing homes. Singapore Airlines and Air China have signed an agreement to deepen cooperation and offer passengers more travel options. The airlines plan to coordinate flight schedules, explore joint fares, and introduce revenue-sharing arrangements subject to regulatory approval. The deal will expand the existing codeshare partnership to more destinations within China and beyond. Both carriers also plan closer integration of their KrisFlyer and Phoenix Miles frequent flyer programs, giving members more opportunities to earn and redeem miles. The partnership aims to strengthen tourism, business and travel links between Singapore and China. The Japanese yen has fallen to its weakest level against the US dollar in almost 40 years. It slipped to its lowest level since 1986 during trading overnight, raising expectations that Japanese authorities could intervene to support the currency. Against the Singapore dollar, it closed at about 125 yen to $1, down nearly 3% since the start of the year. The weaker yen may be good news for Singaporeans travelling to Japan, but it's adding to inflationary pressures at home. The next round of US-Iran diplomacy remains uncertain, despite both sides preparing to send delegations to Qatar this week. The US says its negotiating team will be led by Special Envoy Steve Witkoff and presidential advisor and son-in-law of Donald Trump, Jared Kushner. But Iran insists no talks with the US have been scheduled, even though it is sending a technical delegation to Doha. The conflicting messages come after weekend missile exchanges tested a fragile interim ceasefire that has disrupted shipping along the Strait of Hormuz.
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0: Weather.
2: To expect cloudy skies for the rest of the day with temperatures hitting a high of 33 degrees Celsius and a low cool of 23 degrees Celsius.
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0: Traffic.
2: There's a vehicle breakdown on the ECP towards City after Changi, so do avoid Lane 3. And another vehicle breakdown on Bras Basah Road towards Nickel Highway after Victoria Street, so do avoid Lane 4 there. And I'm also seeing roadworks on the ECP towards City before the PIE, so do avoid a Lane 4.
0: If you see anything on the roads that we might have missed, send us a WhatsApp message at 8855-0893. But only when you're safely parked. Explore what it means to live better with Live Well with Michelle. From mindset and personal growth to money and everyday living, through thoughtful conversations and practical insights, feel balanced and in control. Live Well with Michelle. Every day. Best of Live Well with Michelle.
4: The sleeplessness, the night sweats, the racing hearts, the symptoms of menopause can be debilitating. Women understand this. But many workers say that they lack employee programs and have no choice but to leave their roles. I have with me the founder of a platform. It's a health platform and a community that supports women through midlife, a period of life, she says, remains vastly under-supported and under-researched, particularly here in Asia. We're going to find out why and what it'll take for women's health at midlife to be recognized as a business risk and an opportunity. So important as we reach for longer lives. I think it's 89 here in Singapore. 83.9. That's how long we're living here in Singapore. So as workforces age and retirement ages move up, some organizations are beginning to view women's health not just as a personal matter, but a workplace issue, which is encouraging. But she believes we have some way to go. So welcome, founder of Soul, Grace. Oh, how are you?
5: Good. Thank you for having me.
4: You are a one-woman advocacy machine.
5: Oh, thank you. What a compliment.
4: You really are. So let's start with Soul and why you began it.
5: Well, I started Soul 2 years ago in Singapore, but actually, I was working on this issue of menopause and midlife women's health long before then. Because of my experience as a woman, I mean, I would say that I have been very dissatisfied with my own experience as a girl when I was growing up in Korea. I felt like I was dismissed a lot. My voices were not really heard about what I wanted to study because, you know, girls were supposed to do this and that. And then when I got married, I also felt like, you know, the society pressure to actually support my husband's career more than my own career. So when I turned about 40, I realized that, you know, there are a lot of women like me, you know. I wanted to do something about this. And I was actually researching what areas I can support them. And I was really shocked that, you know, there's very little research out there on anywhere above fertility. So, you know, there's a whole missing gap between fertility and elderly care. Mm. So can you imagine, like, you know, many decades are missing. There isn't a lot of study out there because it's not really worth studying because it's not considered disease. That's a lot of feedback I receive when I try to pitch my idea to, you know, mostly male mentors. And they just told me that just write a blog, right? And now, many years later, we see MediHealth in the United States becoming, you know, $1 billion company. I mean, it just happened in the span of last 5 years, actually. You know, the whole idea of femtech, women's health solutions companies, has been only around, I would say, about a decade, right? So, you know, this area specific to midlife, that has only been around, I would say, 5 or 6 years, mostly in the Western countries. And in Asia, there's very little research still, and also still very low awareness of why this is important. And the reason why it's important is because it's not just women's well-being issue for certain segment of the population, but it actually affects the workforce a lot. And also because it affects the whole outcome for economics. You know that, you know, Singapore is super aged society soon. And the people who are in their 40s and 50s and 60s will probably be the fastest growing segment of the population and the workforce. And retirement age is getting pushed out and out, right? So what it means is that for employers, you cannot really ignore this issue anymore. When close to half of these women in their 40s and 50s are struggling with symptoms that you mentioned, brain fog, can be mood swings and sleep issues, and are not doing the best they can do, even though, you know, around 49, that's the peak of their career.
4: That's a big part of the workforce that's being affected and feels like they can't speak up about it, because to do so is almost self-recriminating, almost like pointing the finger at yourself and saying, I'm sort of less able temporarily in a certain way and I need help. So what do we know about the difficulty of women being able to speak out about this issue at the workplaces?
5: There has been a recent study in Asia and also Singapore that says that, you know, a lot of women, I would say like 2/3 of women, actually feel like there's a stigma about speaking up, and therefore there is a hurdle of even talking about it. So when the first step is not being met, it's very difficult to make a progress, you know, openly sharing about your issues with your managers, because once you feel like it's not safe to talk about it, then people just shut down. And people probably will look for what kind of, you know, employer benefit program might be available But another issue is that they cannot really find what they're looking for. Mm-hmm. So this is what we actually talk a lot about during Flash Forward, the conference we had in April, right?
4: Fantastic. So energy in the room is incredible. And so you were looking for sort of to move the needle forward from just understanding what women in midlife health and the effects of menopause are to the workplaces.
5: Yes, I think awareness is definitely key. It's an ongoing awareness that's a key level. But another issue is that they cannot really find what they're looking for.

0: what's available. So we talked a lot about how to design this whole workplace policy. It doesn't have to be a policy, but programs they're offering, you know, and help women and spouses of the employees find the best program that's already available.
1: That go beyond lip service as well, of the cooling fan on the table given out to women past the age of 50.
0: I think there are all these suggestions available. They're actually very effective and low cost, but whether or not you can implement it in your own setting, I mean, be honest about it. Is it possible if you're back-to-back meetings, you can actually take a little bit of break to go to the bathroom and cool down? Can you actually do that in your workplace, right?
1: Mm-hmm.
0: So I think it's a matter of like figuring out what's happening in your workplace, what's the workforce like, and what kind of life stage they have, and how to kind of redesign what they already have.
1: So have the conversations around women's health at the workplace been changing here in Asia?
0: I think we are definitely at an early stage. Definitely it's changing. I mean, you see that, you know, there has been a lot of awareness talks, which is also very important, right? Because the first step is that you got to know why it's important, right? Well, I mean, connect the dots. Okay, menopause, so what? Okay, menopause just means one day in your life. But there are years up to that point where it can really affect your performance, your marriage also, you know, your relationships. So what are you going to do about it? And we also know the sheer size of it, right? And the growth projection in Singapore. So what are you going to do about that? It's just an urgent matter that you have to deal with.
1: As in you, a woman, and take charge of perhaps what's happening in terms of work culture, your work life? Because on LinkedIn, you sort of have this framework that you're giving out to people to say, hey, here's how you can frame the issue at workplaces.
0: Definitely, but you cannot really say that it's the responsibility of the individual. Because if the individual is, let's say, worried about their job performance, how can you ask that woman to say, okay, open up to your manager and talk about it?
1: Mm-hmm.
0: This is just not possible, right? Yeah. So yes, I think that's very important that you are aware of your own body, what's happening, and be able to connect the dots. But also, a lot of people are not medically trained. You gotta actually consult. Sometimes you gotta consult doctors. Sometimes you have to consult other wellness practitioners. So you cannot do it alone.
1: Yeah.
0: And then you're looking for maybe what kind of employee benefit program or insurance, what kind of coverage is there for my own company, and then you don't know where to look for it.
1: Yeah.
0: So these are all these things and moving parts that's going to actually move the needle. It's not just individual women, it's not just the managers or HR managers, but also leaders at the top. What kind of culture are you creating for your company?
1: So let's talk to the business leaders listening in. Why do they need to pay attention to this issue?
0: Because I think the sheer size of the workforce is growing. This segment of the population is growing very fast. And it's not just Singapore, but I would say the APEC region. It's a real issue. You're talking about Japan, Korea, Singapore, Hong Kong, Australia. So many parts of Asia will actually deal with this issue of aging population. And a lot of women are at the peak of their career around 49 or even before then, 45 and 55. And they have a lot of institutional knowledge they can actually share with their employees. And most of these people actually are mid to senior managers in their company, right? In Singapore, in APEC. So what are you really losing when you're losing these women? Because we know that a lot of women actually leave the workforce around the peak of, you know, the menopause symptoms. So 49 or 50. What are you going to do about it? Well, you can kind of find out, okay, what is actually bothering you, right? What can we actually help you do your job better? And also, a lot of these women are leaders. So, you know, if you're not performing well, it means it trickles down to the other team members as well.
1: Absolutely.
0: So these are not captured in the current numbers that companies are following.
1: What do we know about the current numbers? I was looking up the numbers, and in the UK, it's quite clear 1 in 10 women leaving the workforce because of menopause-related symptoms. I couldn't find anything in Asia.
0: Yes, in the UK, so about one in third women in the most recent study that was published in 2026 says that they have considered leaving. So even though they haven't left yet, they have considered it because of menopause symptoms. In Asia, we don't have specific menopause statistic, but we know that a lot of people feel that there's a lot of stigma attached, so they cannot really openly talk about it. And more than 80% of them actually want menopause-friendly policy, but we know that 29% 20% of companies actually offer it in APAC. So these are like, we can kind of guess that, you know, there's a big divergence between how people are seeing it, seeing the problem, and the

0: companies are actually offering.
1: So what separates companies that are sort of paying lip service to the issue and those that are really moving the needle forward?
0: I think there's an awareness in the company in general. So whether it's the top of the organization or male champions of the organization, there's a broad acceptance that this is a very important issue. So it's a lot more than just having employee benefit program or insurance, because in some ways, you know, we talked about it in Flash Forward as well, it's easier to actually have another employee benefit program, tick the box. But the problem is a lot of people don't resonate with that. Because why? Because they don't think that doctors they're seeing, you know, they're covered by insurance, might not be the ones that understand their issues.
1: Mm.
0: So it can be just one example, but there is a variance between like what's actually being delivered and what's actually, you know, what's actually sought after. So most people are looking for very small solutions. I would say more of an understanding of what they're going through, more of an open environment where they can actually openly share what the issues are, and there's no stigma attached to it.
1: And so how hopeful are you that companies here in Singapore will be receptive of this, of what you're talking about?
0: I think Singapore is a regional leader, right? So in many ways. So there are a lot of multinational companies here. There are a lot of different ethnicities and different nationalities. And therefore, I think there's a cultural openness compared to, I think, a lot of Asian countries are a little bit more conservative, because it's very difficult to, I think, break the stigma that's attached from a really young age. So if you are not really openly talking about women's health from a very young age, it's going to be very difficult to expect them to talk openly about menopause, I mean, right?
1: Mm.
0: So I think I'm very hopeful that, you know, in Singapore can be a leader in this regional movement.
1: Mm.
0: So we know that, you know, there is a, you know, movement happening in other countries. In the UK, for example, they're adopting an employee law protecting women going through menopause, right? So you need to have a menopause plan in place by next spring. Right.
1: Wow.
0: Yeah, if you're over 250 employees. So that kind
1: of... If you're over how many employees again?
0: 250.
1: 250. Oh, okay.
0: Yeah, and you know that Australia also spent a lot of money. They mentioned during Flash Forward, like $13 million of money just educating the public about menopause, right? And another $3 million for clinical guidelines. So we know that movements are happening, and we know that a lot of investments are also being announced in the U.S. By foundations. So it is a global movement. Like, you know, we cannot really be away from this because, as I said, you know, there's a sheer number of us, right? So like we know that there's like 1.1 billion of population over 40 in Asia alone. And Asia is the most populous country, region, right? So this is the reality that, you know, workplaces cannot ignore, because that's happening right now.
1: And yet there's a wide variance in terms of cultural openness to women's health being discussed even.
0: I think that's a unique problem in Asia more so than maybe other countries. But I mean, this is a universal experience that a lot of women go through. So I think we can learn from other countries and then try to adapt what lessons we can learn from them, but also localize to a certain extent. Yes, I think certain Asian countries will take a little bit longer, but we know that also the symptom severity for East Asians and Southeast Asians is higher. So there's probably an underlying demand for more of solutions, right? So there's an underlying demand. It's more about, you know, taking it out in the open.
1: Yeah. So you recently hosted Flash Forward in April, a tremendous conference. There were researchers, there were people who were men on the street just curious about the issue, walking in, business leaders as well. What are some key takeaways that you want our business leaders listening in to know?
0: I think, first of all, I think there's a big cost of silence, right? So if you're silent about it, kind of ignore this issue, then you know that you're going to pay in terms of lost productivity, but also the morale in your team, because a lot of these women are actually team leaders. And then also, I think a lot of this institutional knowledge that a lot of women at the peak of their career, they are just, it's just gone because they are leaving without saying why. So I think you're also losing, you know, leaders of the future, because a lot of women will just go and then go to a different place with more flexibility. So I think that's number one. And I think secondly, I think culture matters more than any shiny things that you are publishing, right? So yes, I think awareness topics are very important. These talks are very important. But I think at the end of the day, you want to create a culture where people actually feel very safe and actually feel like, you know, they can be more flexible and not be punished for that.
1: And, for speaking up.
0: Yeah. And also, I think it takes a village. So we are not talking about just individual women or HR. We're talking about male champions, women champions. We're talking about, you know, team leaders, line managers, HR leaders, and then also all the way to the top, you know, basically agreeing that, okay, what is our workforce like right now and then in the future? And how can we help all the people do their job the best? And you start from there and then say, okay, then these people need certain support. And a lot of studies suggest that, you know, the support doesn't have to be expensive. So start from there.
1: I'm going to be devil's advocate. The thing is, there's such a wide variance in terms of what women in midlife might need. Just with menopausal symptoms, for example, some women might be experiencing musculoskeletal pain, right? Others, blinding migraines. Others, just not being able to reach for certain words, brain fog. So when we talk about a workplace that is understanding for women in midlife and catering to women, when there's such variance, what do we mean?
0: But we know that there are guidelines from menopause societies, for example, right? So they don't say that, you know, you have to take HRT, right? There's a very clear guideline with lots of research saying that HRT can be effective for certain things. HRT represents hormonal therapies, basically. But you actually should adopt very healthy lifestyle. And the reason is that healthy lifestyles are also cheap, but also it really do affect your longevity outcome, right? So instead of spending a lot of money, you know, designing elderly care or assisted living, you know, invest a fraction of that money right now in when people are 40s and 50s and basically prevent all these problems from occurring.
1: You're very passionate about this.
0: Yes, of course.
1: Intervention in midlife and its effect on longevity for women.
0: Yes, I think that that's the reason why, I mean, the company name is called Soul because it's spring of life, because we don't think of it as a niche issue where, you know, you just try to solve a problem for 5 years, right? We're going beyond that. We intervene when it's very important, around perimenopause, around 40, but you grow with the audience because their needs change. And it's so much easier and cheaper to intervene earlier and then be healthy and then live a very healthy, long life instead of just having a long life.
1: Yeah, yeah. At Flash Forward, did you get a sense of how difficult it was for women to just get information that would support their medical journeys? There's so much difference out there in terms of HRT. Should you take it? Is it good for you? Is it harmful for your heart health? What do you say to women listening in thinking, Grace, it's hard to figure out what's real and what's not?
0: It is definitely a challenge because number one feedback we receive from our community members is that, who do I see? Okay, I understand there are all these things I can do, but who do I see? Because a lot of people are not medically trained. So even if there's so much information out there, it's really difficult for a layperson to decipher what it means. So you need hand-holding from the medical practitioners. However, a lot of medical practitioners, unfortunately, are not adequately trained in menopause and women's health. So then this is kind of vicious circle of, okay, who do I see? You know, I get dismissed a lot. You know, a lot of people still say, oh, you know, it's HRT is really bad for you and it's going to cause cancer. So there's a lot of misinformation even within the medical community. Definitely it's changing and Singapore is leading in Asia. However, there's a lot of work, a lot more work that we need to do.
1: Yeah. Looking ahead, what do you think really needs to happen to shift the needle so women's health is recognized as a business opportunity?
0: I think we need to have a culture shift that, you know, women's health is not a niche area, because generally for decades we have seen women's issue as a bikini medicine, right? That perspective that women are more about gynecological cancers or anything related to, you know, reproductive organs. That's what the, you know, the wisdom has been, conventional wisdom has been, but it's not true, because we know that a lot of women's health is linked to cardiovascular disease or, you know, brain disease and all these things. So it's a lot more than just reproductive organs. So therefore, we need whole system change, right? So we need to have an awareness that it is just more than one niche segment. It's very important for economics, for the whole society, and also for workforce as well. And therefore, what it means is that we need more research funding going into women-specific issues. We need people who are collaborating in this sector, you know, not just employers, but also insurance companies, insurance brokers, community organizations, and advocates all working together. And that's why we had this, you know, regional conference, Flash Forward, that's inviting a lot of experts that are actually doing many different things, but they're very passionate about women's health, and especially around midlife women's health, and they know the importance of midlife and longevity.
1: Incredible. It was an incredible conference, and it was your second edition?
0: Yes.
1: So you're going to continue this year in Singapore?
0: Yes, I like to continue because I think it's very important to build the ecosystem. It's very difficult to do so for many years because you just have to do it, but I think it just requires a lot of commitment. Each time we were trying to upgrade the topic, and also share, you know, latest research about what's happening in the workplace, but also in women's health.
1: Absolutely fantastic. What do you want to say to the woman out there who is just confused, doesn't know where to start? Can she download this app?
0: You can download Soul Menopause app. It's freely available. And what we try to do is that we try to give you medically reviewed information that's made with global and also Singaporean practitioners. And it's not just about medical stuff. It's also about how you can design your life so that you can have a healthy lifestyle and trying to navigate you to the right practitioners.
1: Always fabulous speaking with you, Grace. Thank you so much for coming by.
0: Thank you so much for having me.
1: Oh, she's Grace O, founder of Soul. This is Live Well with me, Michelle.
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1: These are your news headlines. I'm Joshua Vong. Healthcare startups in Singapore will receive new support to help turn medical innovations into commercial products. A new venture-building platform, Sante Accel Singapore, will provide funding, mentorship and access to global networks for medtech, biotech and health tech companies. The initiative, which was announced by the government yesterday, aims to help startups navigate clinical trials, regulatory approvals and commercialization. Its founders hope to help launch at least four Singapore-based startups over the next 3 years. The license of LC Nursing Home along Jalan Ulu Siglap will be revoked on November 23rd after the Health Ministry found serious and systemic care lapses. The 93-bed facility was found to have failed to meet Healthcare Services Act requirements. The lapses included inadequate clinical and nursing care, poor infection prevention and control, a failure to provide basic care, and an unsafe environment. The MOH has deployed an interim care team to ensure that the home's 78 residents continue receiving proper care before they are transferred to other nursing homes. Singapore Airlines and Air China have signed an agreement to deepen cooperation and offer passengers more travel options. The airlines plan to coordinate flight schedules, explore joint fares, and introduce revenue-sharing arrangements subject to regulatory approval. The deal will expand the existing codeshare partnership to more destinations within China and beyond. Both carriers also plan closer integration of their KrisFlyer and Phoenix Miles frequent flyer programs, giving members more opportunities to earn and redeem miles. The partnership aims to strengthen tourism, business and travel links between Singapore and China. The Japanese yen has fallen to its weakest level against the US dollar in almost 40 years. It slipped to its lowest level since 1986 during trading overnight, raising expectations that Japanese authorities could intervene to support the currency. Against the Singapore dollar, it closed at about 125 yen to $1, down nearly 3% since the start of the year. The weaker yen may be good news for Singaporeans travelling to Japan, but it's adding to inflationary pressures at home. The next round of US-Iran diplomacy remains uncertain, despite both sides preparing to send delegations to Qatar this week. The US says its negotiating team will be led by Special Envoy Steve Witkoff and presidential advisor and son-in-law of Donald Trump, Jared Kushner. But Iran insists no talks with the US have been scheduled, even though it is sending a technical delegation to Doha. The conflicting messages come after weekend missile exchanges tested a fragile interim ceasefire that has disrupted shipping along the Strait of Hormuz.
0: Those were your news headlines from The Straits Times. 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Date check.
2: It's the last day of the month. It's Tuesday, the 30th of June.
0: Traffic.
3: I'm seeing roadworks on the ECP towards City after Bedok South Avenue 1, and there's also roadworks on the PIE towards Tuas after Toh Guan Road, so to avoid, lane 4 there.
0: If you see anything on the roads that we might have missed, send us a WhatsApp message at 8855-0893, but only when you're safely parked. 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
4: Thanks for joining us for the business report. I'm Ryan Huang. Asian stocks are on track for their best quarterly gain in 17 years, as we see optimism over the AI trade continuing to push regional benchmarks to new highs. We'll unpack that in a few moments. Plus, the Japanese yen plunges to its weakest levels in nearly 40 years. Also, China's factory activity shows targeted resilience in June, heavily driven by surging global demand for technology exports. Plus, Chinese tech manufacturers rush to Hong Kong to raise money. First, a look at a broader picture, and that's where Asian stocks are on track for the best quarterly gain in 17 years, driven by sustained optimism surrounding the artificial intelligence trade. The MSCI Asia Pacific Index is up 0.7% on the last trading day of the quarter, bringing its total advance to a staggering 21% over the past 3 months. South Korea's KOSPI Index has led the charge as the world's best performing major market this year, with heavyweights like Samsung Electronics up 98% and SK Hynix more than 200% higher for the 3 months through June. Taking a quick snapshot across the region, we've got the KOSPI in South Korea up by over 1%, the Nikkei 225 higher by 0.8%, Australia slightly underwater, and also the same for Singapore markets, the STI down by around 0.6%. Turning to currency markets, the main focus in Asia today is the dramatic collapse of the Japanese yen. The currency has breached the 162 mark against the US greenback, dropping to its weakest point in nearly 40 years. In Tokyo trading today, the yen extended its decline to 162.40, blowing past the low point it touched in July 2024 during an earlier campaign to shore up the exchange rate. While this massive depreciation continues to artificially boost exporters' profits and propel Japanese equities to record highs, it is severely squeezing domestic households via surging import costs. At a press conference today, the Japanese government says it will be working to build an economy less vulnerable to foreign exchange volatility while remaining prepared to intervene in currency markets if necessary. Over in China, manufacturing activity expanded faster than expected in June, with high-tech production climbing on demand tied to the global AI investment boom. On the flip side, real estate development and consumer goods production remain under pressure. The official Purchasing Managers Index edged up to 50.3 in June from 50 in May, beating the consensus forecast of 50.1 and returning to expansionary territory above the 50 mark threshold. China's manufacturing engine has remained resilient this year, with surging demand for AI technology offsetting the drag from Middle East turmoil, even as domestic demand remains weak. Finally, a massive injection of capital is heading toward the Hong Kong Stock Exchange. A wave of Chinese tech manufacturers is rushing to list in the city, collectively seeking to raise up to $5.6 billion. Leading the pack of these major public offerings is Shenzhen-listed Apple supplier Luxshare Precision Industry. This coordinated push by top-tier hardware manufacturers to tap the public markets signals a powerful revival of Hong Kong's IPO pipeline, which has suffered from prolonged liquidity droughts. The rush of new deals announced on Tuesday adds to a run of Chinese companies turning to Hong Kong for fresh capital as Beijing encourages more domestic champions to list close to home. Other names looking to raise capital include Chaozhou Three Circle, which makes electronic ceramic materials and parts used in electronics, cars, and chip equipment. Also looking to raise capital, Nexchip Semiconductor, Guangdong D-Tech Technology, and Roke Robotics Group. And that is your business report. I'm Ryan Huang.
0: Markets and business made clear. The Business Report with Ryan Huang and Chua Tian Tian. 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Best of Let's Talk Singapore. 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A little mystery, a little discovery. 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
5: What's in the box? What's in the box?
6: Well, I'm sure you want to know, and you're going to guess it today. Thank you so much for tuning in to Let's Talk Singapore. And it's time for a lot of your favorite segments on the show, Singapore Unboxed. We have something in the box. Yeah, we have something in the box. It can be an event. It can be a product. It can be a brand. It can be anything. But it's something new going on around town, and you are going to be playing along with Neil to try to guess what we're trying to sell today. Not really sell, but, you know, an interesting thing that we think that you should check out.
5: Two things. Number one, Trisha, the snitch, has already said, give me the phone. Yeah. Give me the phone. She comes back from Japan. She's been back for 5 minutes.
6: Yeah.
5: And she's all, you know, territorial. Give me the phone.
6: She's only had like 4 minutes sleep. So let's give it to her.
5: No, she's the best. Hang on. I have one diva request. Can you call me by my PayPal name, please?
6: Yes.
5: What is it?
6: Humps Next Jocks.
5: Yes. Humps Next Jocks. That's my name on PayPal. I love it.
6: All right. Let's find out what's in the box. All right, Humps, are you ready?
5: I'm ready.
6: All right. This thing in the box is global and very famous, and it's not you. Almost everyone knows this thing.
5: I almost missed that bird. I almost missed that one.
6: It's surprisingly, it's not you, but it's global, very famous. Almost everyone knows this thing.
5: Well, I'm definitely not global. World Cup.
6: Okay, good guess. Even if you've never owned one, chances are you know exactly what this is.
5: Okay, it's global. It's all over the world. It's in Singapore. It's in Singapore.
6: It is in Singapore.
5: It's in Singapore. And even if you haven't owned one, what is it?
6: Chances are you know exactly what it is. So it is something that you're familiar with, even if you've never had it in your home, you've never visited one.
5: A watch. I only say a watch because Trisha just tapped her watch, but I think she was checking the time. It's not a watch.
6: It's not a watch. Okay, I'm going to give you another clue. It is very trendy, which is probably why you're having such trouble with it. I'm just joking.
5: The new PayNow app. No, it's trendy. It's all over the world. It's global. Even if you've never had it, you've heard of it.
6: Yes, it's very trendy. We have seen more and more of these kinds of concepts.
5: Louis Vuitton.
6: I will say pop up.
5: Louis Vuitton.
6: Oh, very good guess. No.
5: Louis Vuitton.
6: But what's in the box can be found, even though I said it's global, it can be found in a few places, including your home city of London and Hong Kong.
5: London, baby. London and Hong Kong. Is it a hotel?
6: It's not a hotel.
5: It's not a hotel.
6: But that was not a bad guess.
5: No, I was thinking Raffles kind of vibes. I know they've got one in London. I think they have one in Hong Kong. It's not a hotel.
6: Tony coming in with football. It's not football, Tony.
5: So it's not World Cup.
6: World Cup. Nothing football related.
5: You were too busy burning me. You ignored my World Cup guess.
6: Burn, baby, burn.
5: Disco inferno.
6: Laurent coming in with Les Miserables.
5: Les Miserables.
6: Okay, so
5: I think our listeners just want you to speak French, Louis Vuitton.
6: Louis Vuitton.
5: Louis Vuitton, Les Miserables.
6: But you know what? That's not a bad guess, Laurent, because we talked about the thing in the box being global, very famous. Almost everyone knows this thing. You already know what it is, even if you've never owned one.
5: Cristiano Ronaldo.
6: Or visited one. Ah, very good guess. Nothing to do with football, okay?
5: But love will find a way.
6: Love.
5: What is it again?
6: May this love find me, Neil.
5: That's it. May this love find Audrey.
6: Are you ready for another clue?
5: Yes.
6: This thing has been around since the 1800s, technically.
5: A train.
6: But it was made famous originally by something.
5: Orient Express.
6: No.
5: Okay.
6: It was made famous originally by something that most of us in this room have bought.
7: What's in the box?
5: A phone? No, that's not 18. Well, the phone was invented in the 1800s, I think.
6: Okay.
5: Am I getting closer?
6: No, you're not.
5: It's not a phone.
6: It's not a phone.
5: Who invented the phone?
6: Alexander Graham Bell.
5: Very good. What a surname to have. What a surname to have if you're the man who invented the phone. Alexander Graham Bell. Mm-hmm. So it's not a phone. It's not anything to do with computers, obviously. Radio. Something to do with radio.
6: Nope.
5: Oh, I thought you were going to do the World Cup watch party.
6: Oh.
5: Which is this Saturday.
6: It's this Saturday.
5: July the 4th.
6: Yes.
5: Come and join us.
6: Yes.
5: All right.
7: What's in the box?
5: Right. It's not a phone. It's clothes. Hermes. Hermes handbags.
6: Have you bought anything from Hermes?
5: I'm going to sound silly.
6: I'll tell you this.
5: I'll sound silly again. Is that French? Is that Hermes?
6: Yes, it's very much French.
5: So you just knock it out of the park. Louis Vuitton. Hermes. Les Miserables.
6: Les Miserables.
5: Très bien. Formidable.
6: Très bien, très bien. You have bought this thing.
5: Definitely not Hermes. Nope. I can't even say it. I would like you to be with me if I ever go into a shop and say, can I have a pair of Hermes? Because that's exactly how I'll say it.
6: Oh,
5: and the pronunciation
6: gosh.
5: Will get gradually worse. It will be Hermit by the time I'm finished.
6: Jade Hermes. Coming in with tram car. Okay, so I'm going to give you guys a clue. Nothing to do with transportation. Nothing to
5: clothes.
6: Do with vehicles.
5: Clothes.
6: It's not clothes.
5: Shoes.
6: This,
5: suitcases.
6: No. This brand can be found everywhere all around the world.
5: Jewelry.
6: Very good.
5: Jewelry.
6: Okay.
5: And it's been around since the 8th. Jewelry's been around for thousands of years. The ancient Egyptians wore jewelry.
6: Okay.
5: It's not. So the 1800 thing is not specific to the jewelry thing.
6: Mm. Well, it is specific to the jewelry thing. I'll give you this clue.
5: Okay.
6: It's my kind of place. You always joke that I would like it, and you're right. Okay.
5: Prada.
6: The gift.
5: Hugo Boss. We could be here forever. Louis Vuitton, Ion, MBS, the Shoppies.
6: All right. Alan saying Bata shoes. Love it, Alan. Is it global?
5: I'm not. See, you think I'm not tech-unning you. I'm genuine question. Have you been into Bata shoes before?
6: Yes, I have.
5: Okay.
6: Cheryl coming in with Lindt chocolate. Very good guess. We have a winner.
5: You're kidding.
6: We have a couple of winners,
5: You're
6: actually.
5: Kidding.
6: Yeah, so I can't read out a lot of comments.
5: Hang
6: because
5: on. Did we say it was clothes? No.
6: You said it was jewelry.
5: Jewelry.
6: Okay.
5: It's a piece of jewelry.
6: It is food related.
5: Food related piece of jewelry.
6: It is a yummy piece of diamond.
5: Food related. Is it?
6: What? Trisha holding up a nugget now. Bata is originally from the Czech Republic.
5: It's from Czechia.
6: Oh, Czechoslovakia.
5: Yeah, Czech,
6: well, okay.
5: Which is now Czechia.
6: Well, okay.
5: Yeah. I did not know that.
6: I did not know that.
5: Bata shoes is from Czechia. Wow, I've learned something today.
6: All right, another clue. The gift shop at this place is very attractive. The gift shop, very dangerous place and very attractive.
5: Not a museum.
6: It's not a museum.
5: Not an exhibition. Okay, it's food related.
7: What's in the box?
5: And it's global, so it's not Violet Un type of thing.
6: Ooh, Jade coming in with Harrods. I love me Harrods, Jade.
5: It's not a hamper. You found somewhere that sells Fortnum & Mason hampers. That's what you've done. And you get it with the Hermes.
6: But that's a great guess.
5: Thank you.
6: Food related, and it's good food because it is associated with Michelin stars.
5: Michelin.
6: Okay.
5: Is it Michelin or Michelin?
6: Michelin.
5: I thought it was... Well,
6: I may be making that up entirely.
5: I think it's Michelin.
6: Jade coming in with Marks and Spencer. Harrods is a great guess. Okay, so everyone is getting a bit
5: partial.
6: Warmer.
5: I am partial to the tea and cake at Marks and Spencer's. I'm just... Full disclosure, I do like that. You've been there. I know you've been there. The little cafe at Wilmot Place.
6: Of course. They charge for milk now, you say.
5: Oh, don't get me started.
6: Okay, so we have to go to traffic soon. I'm going to leave you with one more clue, and then we'll come back. This thing is huge in pop culture. There are movies and songs about this. It's so popular that even I have something to do with it. James says pizza. Nope, it's not pizza. You have kind of guessed, Neil. It is jewelry. It is food. Very trendy. If you've never owned this thing, chances are you know exactly what it is still. And... Yes.
5: I'm going to ask you, I think the answer will be no. It's associated with jewellery.
6: It's associated with jewellery.
5: Have you owned a piece of this jewellery? Because if you have, I'll be genuinely, even by your standards, I'll be genuinely impressed if you have.
6: I most certainly have, and I still have it. Cheryl coming in with La Durée.
5: Wow.
6: Very good guess, but we did actually, was that our first unboxed?
5: Is there an Audrey Hepburn connection?
6: Yes,
5: I was named
6: after Audrey Hepburn.
5: Oh, so that's the...
6: Yes.
5: I did not know that.
6: Yes.
5: I did not know that.
6: And she had many famous movies, but one that really sticks out is...
5: I recall Breakfast at Tiffany's.
6: So what's in the box, Neil?
5: What's in the box, I think, is the brand new cafe that they're opening at Tiffany's in Ion, and it's called...
8: And I said...
5: Breakfast at Tiffany's. I got it right again. Breakfast at Tiffany's.
6: Yeah!
5: I recall Breakfast at Tiffany's. It's a new cafe and it's called Blue cream something?
6: No.
5: Blue cheese?
6: No.
5: Don't tell me.
6: Packaging, very important.
5: Don't tell me.
6: Packaging.
5: Blue meanies? Blue cheese?
6: Think Inception. What is in the box?
5: Blue DiCaprio? You said Think Inception?
6: Yes.
5: Oh.
6: Dream within a dream. So this is a...
5: Don't tell me. Blue jazz. I did this. I asked you the question.
6: Yes, which is why I thought you'd guess it immediately.
5: In the quiz. Blue.
6: Inception.
5: Blue. In the movie.
6: Yes.
5: Blue dream. Blue nightmare. Blue moon. Blue, don't do it because it will bug me. Blue, someone has guessed it correctly on the messages. It's blue jazz.
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1: These are your news headlines. I'm Joshua Vong. A new study suggests that corporal punishment remains common among parents of teenagers. The research, conducted by NTU, NUS and partner institutions, found more than half of the 13-year-olds surveyed said they had been hit with objects such as canes or belts in the past year. About 8 in 10 reported being shouted at, threatened or cursed by their parents. The study, involving 542 mother-child pairs, also found that boys experience physical punishment about twice as often as girls. Researchers say corporal punishment has not been shown to improve children's mental health, self-esteem, or academic performance, and can instead harm parent-child relationships. Singapore has opened its first dedicated accommodation for bus drivers, allowing some SBS Transit drivers to walk to work in minutes. The new 8-storey facility at Sengkang West Depot houses up to 234 residents in 39 fully furnished apartments. All 198 China-based bus drivers at the depot have already moved in, bringing occupancy to about 85%. The accommodation is linked directly to the depot by a turnstile entrance. Previously, the drivers lived in HDB flats rented by SBS Transit. French bakery chain Paul has had its Paragon outlet suspended for 2 weeks over a cockroach infestation. The Singapore Food Agency said the outlet accumulated 12 demerit points within 12 months for failing to keep the premises free of cockroaches. The suspension began on June 23rd and will remain in place until July 6. The outlet must rectify all hygiene lapses before it can reopen, and all food handlers must retake and pass a food safety course. Paul's other outlets in Singapore are not affected. Venezuelan opposition leader Maria Corina Machado says she plans to return to Venezuela to help coordinate relief efforts following last week's deadly twin earthquakes. Ms. Machado says she is currently in Panama City after authorities temporarily closed Venezuelan airspace, which she says prevented her return. She says she wants to help with reconstruction efforts, but it remains unclear whether the government will allow her back into the country. And finally, WhatsApp users can now reserve a username that will eventually let them connect with others without sharing their phone number. The new feature is designed to give users more privacy, allowing them to chat with new contacts or join groups without revealing their mobile number. Meta, which owns WhatsApp, says reserved usernames will become fully operational later this year. Existing Facebook and Instagram usernames will also be set aside during the reservation period to help reduce the risk of impersonations and scams.
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0: Weather.
2: To expect cloudy skies for the rest of the day with temperatures hitting a high of 33 degrees Celsius and a low cool of 23 degrees Celsius.
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0: Traffic.
2: I'm seeing roadworks on the PIE towards Tuas after Pioneer Road North, so to avoid Lane 4. And there's also roadworks on the ECP towards City after the PIE, so to avoid Lane 4 there.
0: If you see anything on the roads that we might have missed, send us a WhatsApp message at 8855-0893. 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But only when you're safely parked. 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
4: What's in the box?
5: What's in the box?
6: Well, I'm sure you want to know, and you're going to guess it today. Thank you so much for tuning in to Let's Talk Singapore, and it's time for a lot of your favorite segments on the show, Singapore Unboxed. We have something in the box. Yeah, we have something in the box. It can be an event, it can be a product, it can be a brand, it can be anything, but it's something new going on around town, and you are going to be playing along with Neil to try to guess what we're trying to sell today. Not really sell, but, you know, an interesting thing that we think that you should check out.
5: Two things. Number one, Trisha, the snitch, has already said, give me the phone. Yeah. Give me the phone. She comes back from Japan. She's been back for 5 minutes.
6: Yeah.
5: And she's all, you know, territorial. Give me the phone.
6: She's only had like 4 minutes sleep. So let's give it to her.
5: No, she's the best. Hang on. I have one diva request. Can you call me by my PayPal name, please?
6: Yes.
5: What is it?
6: Humps Next Jocks.
5: Yes. Humps Next Jocks. That's my name on PayPal. I love it.
6: All right. Let's find out what's in the box. All right, Humps, are you ready?
5: I'm ready.
6: All right. This thing in the box is global and very famous, and it's not you. Almost everyone knows this thing.
5: I almost missed that bird. I almost missed that one.
6: It's surprisingly, it's not you, but it's global, very famous. Almost everyone knows this thing.
5: Well, I'm definitely not global. World Cup.
6: Okay, good guess. Even if you've never owned one, chances are you know exactly what this is.
5: Okay, it's global. It's all over the world. It's in Singapore?
6: It is in Singapore.
5: It's in Singapore, and even if you haven't owned one, what is it?
6: Chances are you know exactly what it is. So it is something that you're familiar with, even if you've never had it in your home, you've never visited one.
5: A watch. I only say a watch because Trisha just tapped her watch, but I think she was checking the time. It's not a watch.
6: It's not a watch. Okay, I'm going to give you another clue. It is very trendy, which is probably why you're having such trouble with it. I'm just joking.
5: The new PayNow app. No, it's trendy. It's all over the world. It's global. Even if you've never had it, you've heard of it.
6: Yes, it's very trendy. We have seen more and more of these kinds of concepts.
5: Louis Vuitton.
6: I will say pop up.
5: Louis Vuitton.
6: Oh, very good guess. No.
5: Louis Vuitton.
6: But what's in the box can be found, even though I said it's global, it can be found in a few places, including your home city of London and Hong Kong.
5: London, baby. London and Hong Kong. Is it a hotel?
6: It's not a hotel.
5: It's not a hotel.
6: But that was not a bad guess.
5: No, I was thinking Raffles kind of vibes. I know they've got one in London. I think they have one in Hong Kong. It's not a hotel.
6: Tony coming in with football. It's not football, Tony.
5: So it's not World Cup.
6: World Cup. Nothing football related.
5: You were too busy burning me. You ignored my World Cup guess.
6: Burn, baby, burn.
5: Disco inferno.
6: Laurent coming in with Les Miserables.
5: Les Miserables.
6: Okay, so
5: I think our listeners just want you to speak French, Louis Vuitton.
6: Les Miserables. But you know what? That's not a bad guess, Laurent, because we talked about the thing in the box being global, very famous. Almost everyone knows this thing. You already know what it is, even if you've never owned one.
5: Cristiano Ronaldo.
6: Or visited one. Ah, very good guess. Nothing to do with football, okay?
5: But love will find a way.
6: Love.
5: What is it again?
6: May this love find me, Neil.
5: That's it. May this love find Audrey.
6: Are you ready for another clue?
5: Yes.
6: This thing has been around since the 1800s, technically. So
5: a train.
6: But it was made famous originally by something.
5: Orient Express.
6: No.
5: Okay.
6: It was made famous originally by something that most of us in this room have bought.
4: What's in the box?
5: A phone? No, that's not 18. Well, the phone was invented in the 1800s, I think.
6: Okay.
5: Am I getting closer?
6: No, you're not.
5: It's not a phone.
6: It's not a phone.
5: Who invented the phone?
6: Alexander Graham Bell.
5: Very good. What a surname to have if you're the man who invented the phone. Alexander Graham Bell. So it's not a phone. It's not anything to do with computers, obviously. Radio. Something to do with radio.
6: Nope.
5: Oh, I thought you were going to do the World Cup watch party.
6: Oh.
5: Which is this Saturday.
6: It's this Saturday.
5: July the 4th.
6: Yes.
5: Come and join us. All right.
4: What's in the box?
5: Right. It's not a phone. Clothes. It's clothes. Hermes. Hermes. Hermes handbags.
6: Have you bought anything from Hermes?
5: Hermes. I'm going to sound silly. I'll sound silly again. Is that French? Is that Hermes?
6: Yes, it's very much French.
5: So you just knock it out of the park. Louis Vuitton. Hermes. Les Miserables. Très bien. Formidable.
6: Très bien. You have bought this thing.
5: Definitely not Hermes. Nope. I can't even say it. I would like you to be with me if I ever go into a shop and say, can I have a pair of Hermes? Because that's exactly how I'll say it.
6: Oh my gosh.
5: Will get gradually worse. It will be Hermit by the time I'm finished.
6: Jade Hermes. Coming in with tram car. Okay, so I'm going to give you guys a clue. Nothing to do with transportation. Nothing to
5: clothes.
6: Do with vehicles.
5: Clothes.
6: It's not clothes.
5: Shoes.
6: This,
5: suitcases.
6: No. This brand can be found everywhere all around the world.
5: Jewelry.
6: Very good.
5: Jewelry. Okay. And it's been around since the 8th. Jewelry's been around for thousands of years. The ancient Egyptians wore jewelry.
6: Okay.
5: It's not. So the 1800 thing is not specific to the jewelry thing.
6: Mm. Well, it is specific to the jewelry thing. I'll give you this clue.
5: Okay.
6: It's my kind of place. You always joke that I would.
5: Cases.
6: No. This brand can be found everywhere. All

0: Okay. Cheryl coming in with Lindt chocolate. Very good guess. We have a winner.
1: You're kidding.
0: We have a couple of winners, actually. Yeah, so I can't read out a lot of comments.
1: Did we say it was cloves? No.
0: You said it was jewelry.
1: Jewelry. Okay. It's a piece of jewelry.
0: It is food related.
1: Food related piece of jewelry.
0: It is a yummy piece of diamond.
1: Food related. Is it?
0: What? Trisha holding up a nugget. Now, Bata is originally from the Czech Republic.
1: It's from Czechia.
0: Oh, Czechoslovakia. Yeah,
1: which is now Czechia.
0: Okay.
1: Yeah. Amazing. I did not know that.
0: Bata shoes
1: is from Czechia. Wow. I've learned something today.
0: All right. Another clue. The gift shop at this place is very attractive. The gift shop. Very dangerous place and very attractive.
1: Not a museum.
0: It's not a museum.
1: Not an exhibition. Okay. It's food related.
2: What's in the box?
1: And it's global. So it's not Violet Un type of thing.
0: Jade coming in with Harrods. I love me Harrods. Jade.
1: It's not a hamper. You found somewhere that sells Fortnum and Mason hampers. That's what you've done. And you get it with the Hermes.
0: But that's a great guess. It is food related, and it's good food because it is associated with Michelin stars.
1: Michelin.
0: Okay.
1: Is it Michelin or Michelin?
0: Michelin.
1: I thought it was...
0: Well, I may be making that up entirely.
1: I think it's Michelin.
0: Jade coming in with Marks & Spencer. Harrods is a great guess. Okay. So everyone is getting a bit
1: partial.
0: Warmer.
1: I am partial to the tea and cake at Marks & Spencer's. I'm just... Full disclosure, I do like that. You've been there. I know you've been there. The little cafe at Wheelock Place.
0: Of course. They charge for milk now, you say.
1: Oh, don't get me started.
0: Okay. So we have to go to traffic soon. I'm going to leave you with one more clue, and then we'll come back. This thing is huge in pop culture. There are movies and songs about this. It's so popular that even I have something to do with it. James says pizza. Nope, it's not pizza. You have kind of guessed, Neil. It is jewelry. It is food. Very trendy. If you've never owned this thing, chances are you know exactly what it is still. And... yes.
1: I'm going to ask you, I think the answer will be no. It's associated with jewellery.
0: It's associated with jewellery.
1: Have you owned a piece of this jewellery? Because if you have, I'll be genuinely, even by your standards, I'll be genuinely impressed if you have.
0: I most certainly have, and I still have it. Cheryl coming in with La Durée.
1: Wow.
0: Very good guess, but we did actually, was that our first unboxing?
1: Is there an Audrey Hepburn connection?
0: Yes,
1: I was named after
0: Audrey Hepburn.
1: Oh, so that's the...
0: Yes.
1: I did not know that.
0: Yes.
1: I did not know that.
0: And she had many famous movies, but one that really sticks out is...
1: I recall Breakfast at Tiffany's.
0: So what's in the box, Neil?
1: What's in the box, I think, is the brand new cafe that they're opening at Tiffany's in Ion, and it's called...

0: I recall, Breakfast at Tiffany's. It's a new cafe, and it's called Blue Cream something. Blue cheese.
1: Don't
0: tell me.
1: Packaging, very important.
0: Don't tell me.
1: Packaging.
0: Blue meanies. Blue cheese.
1: Think Inception. What is in the box?
0: Blue DiCaprio. You said Think Inception.
1: Yes.
0: Oh.
1: Dream within a dream. So this is a...
0: Don't tell me. Blue jazz. I did this. I asked you the question.
1: Yes, which is why I thought you'd guess it immediately.
0: In the quiz. Blue.
1: Inception.
0: Blue. In the movie.
1: Yes.
0: Blue dream. Blue nightmare. Blue moon. Blue. Don't do it because it'll bug me. Blue. Someone has guessed it correctly on the messages. It's blue jazz.
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1: These are your news headlines. I'm Joshua Vong. A new study suggests that corporal punishment remains common among parents of teenagers. The research, conducted by NTU, NUS and partner institutions, found more than half of the 13-year-olds surveyed said they had been hit with objects such as canes or belts in the past year. About 8 in 10 reported being shouted at, threatened or cursed by their parents. The study, involving 542 mother-child pairs, also found that boys experience physical punishment about twice as often as girls. Researchers say corporal punishment has not been shown to improve children's mental health, self-esteem, or academic performance, and can instead harm parent-child relationships. Singapore has opened its first dedicated accommodation for bus drivers, allowing some SBS Transit drivers to walk to work in minutes. The new 8-storey facility at Sengkang West Depot houses up to 234 residents in 39 fully furnished apartments. All 198 China-based bus drivers at the depot have already moved in, bringing occupancy to about 85%. The accommodation is linked directly to the depot by a turnstile entrance. Previously, the drivers lived in HDB flats rented by SBS Transit. French bakery chain Paul has had its Paragon outlet suspended for 2 weeks over a cockroach infestation. The Singapore Food Agency said the outlet accumulated 12 demerit points within 12 months for failing to keep the premises free of cockroaches. The suspension began on June 23rd and will remain in place until July 6. The outlet must rectify all hygiene lapses before it can reopen, and all food handlers must retake and pass a food safety course. Paul's other outlets in Singapore are not affected. Venezuelan opposition leader Maria Corina Machado says she plans to return to Venezuela to help coordinate relief efforts following last week's deadly twin earthquakes. Ms. Machado says she is currently in Panama City after authorities temporarily closed Venezuelan airspace, which she says prevented her return. She says she wants to help with reconstruction efforts, but it remains unclear whether the government will allow her back into the country. And finally, WhatsApp users can now reserve a username that will eventually let them connect with others without sharing their phone number. The new feature is designed to give users more privacy, allowing them to chat with new contacts or join groups without revealing their mobile number. Meta, which owns WhatsApp, says reserved usernames will become fully operational later this year. Existing Facebook and Instagram usernames will also be set aside during the reservation period to help reduce the risk of impersonations and scams.
0: 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Date check.
2: It's the last day of the month. It's Tuesday, the 30th of June.
0: Traffic.
2: There is a vehicle breakdown on the BKE towards the PIE after Mandai Road, and another vehicle breakdown on the SLE towards the BKE after Upper Thompson Road, and an accident on the AYE towards Tuas at Jurong Port Road exit.
0: If you see anything on the roads that we might have missed, send us a WhatsApp message at 8855-0893, but only when you're safely parked. 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
3: Thanks for joining us for the business report. I'm Ryan Huang. Taking a look across the region, we've got Asian stocks trading broadly higher today, and that tracks a strong rally overnight on Wall Street as we see a pause in geopolitical hostilities lifting global sentiment, and that sent the Dow to new highs. We'll unpack that in a few moments. Plus, we are taking a look at data center giant AirTrunk, setting the stage for Singapore's biggest listing in years. And this as it prepares for a blockbuster $1.5 billion IPO. Also, Super Micro Computer sees its Taiwan offices raided as authorities aggressively expand a probe into the illegal smuggling of NVIDIA AI chips to China. Plus, Amazon faces a massive legal battle in Australia, sued by the consumer watchdog over unfair contract terms and the forced rollout of Prime Video ads. Let's take a look at the broader picture first, and that's where markets are largely higher this Tuesday morning. Investors are breathing a sigh of relief as a pause in hostilities between the United States and Iran removes a major overhang on markets. Overnight on Wall Street, we saw the tech-heavy Nasdaq leading the charge, jumping over 2%. The S&P 500 added 1.2%, but the biggest milestone belonged to the Dow Jones Industrial Average. The Blue Chip Index jumped over 300 points to close above the 52,000 level for the first time in history. The historic run was heavily propelled by Alphabet, which surged nearly 5% during its inaugural trading session as a newly minted Dow member. The bullish momentum has spilled directly into the Asian session. Japan's Nikkei 225 is up by over 1.4%. South Korea's Kospi is higher by over 1%. But not all regional markets are taking part, with the Australian markets pretty much flat and Singapore's Straits Times Index underwater by 0.4%. With Alphabet leading the Dow to record highs and the Nasdaq surging, the technology trade is back in the spotlight. We asked Todd Rabel, investment management partner at Callan Family Office, whether the AI momentum still has room to run and if he sees buying opportunities remaining within the Magnificent Seven.
4: Investors are concerned about what level of return on investment that they're going to get. I think this has been one of the major drivers of the downdraft. But if you look at the past quarter, the Mag 7 companies on average grew earnings by 36%. Earnings forecasts for year over year going forward are still north of 20. And valuations have come down quite a bit. If you look at Google or Alphabet specifically, they've actually been having to constrain their compute for some of their largest clients because demand continues to exceed supply. So they're trying to find supply in creative ways. They've just announced a deal with SpaceX to rent their GPUs from one of their plants for almost $900 million a month until they can get their build out completed to catch up with demand. So it's been an interesting time for these companies.
3: And turning to corporate news, we start back home in Singapore, which is potentially looking at its biggest IPO in years. Blackstone-backed data center operator AirTrunk is close to filing confidentially for an initial public offering of a real estate investment trust in Singapore. That's according to people with knowledge of the matter. AirTrunk is seeking to raise about $1.5 billion from the offering, making it the biggest in Singapore since 2017. The company may submit a draft registration to the Monetary Authority of Singapore and local stock exchange as soon as this week. Founded in 2015, AirTrunk operates data centers in areas such as Australia, Hong Kong, India, and Singapore. In the technology hardware sector, regulatory crosshairs are tightening on the AI supply chain. Offices belonging to Supermicrocomputer in Taiwan were raided by government authorities as part of an expanding criminal investigation. The probe centers on the alleged illegal smuggling of advanced NVIDIA artificial intelligence chips into China via Supermicro servers. The United States had placed strict export controls on those high-end chips to restrict Beijing's military capabilities, and Taiwan is facing intense pressure from Washington to aggressively crack down on diversion networks. Shares of Supermicro tumbled over 8% following the news. Finally, a major consumer rights battle is unfolding down under. Amazon has been sued by Australia's consumer watchdog for introducing advertising to its Prime Video streaming service and then forcing existing subscribers to pay more to avoid the ads. The Australian Competition and Consumer Commission says it has commenced proceedings in the federal court claiming Amazon breached consumer law by including unfair contract terms in its Prime subscription contracts. It also claims Amazon later relied on those terms to introduce advertising to Prime Video in 2024. More than 1 million subscribers who had already paid an upfront fee of $79 for the service then had no choice but to pay an additional $2.99 a month to avoid the ads. And that is your business report. I'm Ryan Huang.
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5: We're in conversation with Ersin Han. Ersin, the artistic director of London's Marshmallow Laser Feast. Here at the Art Science Museum, there is an exhibition called Evolver, which takes us into the human body. And you have done one of the exhibits there, looking at the heart and the lungs and the movement of blood through the body. It's mind-blowing. Tell us about that particular sculpture experience that you're doing.
6: Sure. So Evolver is part of the Flesh and Bones exhibition here, looking at the holding a mirror to human body. And we can read our relationship with the world through our bodies in many ways, because we look out from this body. And Evolver is a multi-format, multi-sensory experience. We initially designed as a virtual reality piece, which can be also experienced here at Art Science. But it is looking at the human body as we follow a single breath into the human ecosystem. What does it mean? We take anywhere between 17 to 13,000 breaths a day. These breaths are, you know, inhaling 25 billion air molecules darting faster than the speed of sound into our lungs as they come into our alveoli, into our, you know, blood vessels. The oxygenated blood gets delivered into every cell in our body. And that oxygenated blood gets sucked into our cells very much like we take that in breath. And they exhale carbon dioxide, which is the deoxygenated blood, comes back to our lungs and we exhale. So there is this notion of us breathing forests, us breathing oceans, you know, 20, 30,000 times a day in average. And our cells breathing us that many times. So who's breathing who, really? Can we understand and see the connection with the breathing planet by simply descending into our breathing cells? Mm. So the human body is a conduit in that case. It's something that we are familiar with. But the notion we are trying to get out of it, or at least the sense we are trying to evoke, is this incredible interconnected way of existing that manifests itself thousands of times a day, and yet we often think ourselves as individuals, not connected to anything or anything.
5: This also relates to the Seeing Echoes in the Mind of a Whale exhibit here at Art Science Museum, because you show the whales breathing, existing, hunting for a giant squid. Like, all of it comes together in a way that I guess a visitor would describe your installation as emotional science in some way. How do you describe your installations? Because it's not a video, it's not just a data representation, it's so many things that come together: data, sound, reality, imagination. How do you even get around describing it?
6: We often describe it as, you know, our main material is human perception that we try to mold and shape and sculpt into, and influenced by our understanding of the living world, whether sometimes holding a microscope into human body or a telescope into the ecological kind of structures of this planet. And I guess what is important for us is these notions of interbeing. It's a concept where everything is attached to everything else, and you can enter that space through Zen Buddhism. You can enter that space through simply looking at the oxygen and carbon dioxide, cellular respiration, and photosynthesis. You can also look at it from a symbiotic manifestations of, you know, reciprocity in many ways that we exist in this planet. So I think these notions allow us to create a space. And science is a wonderful vehicle for us to understand, what are we doing here? What is this about? And how can we make sense of it? But it often stays in a space where either it requires a preliminary understanding of the concept, or it requires some, you know, deeper investment in time. So how do we make sense of the world through the lens of science, but also how can we use art to tell us what to feel about these things? Because, you know, we intellectually understand the world, but often what is necessary is, what do you feel about this? And each of these artworks are an attempt to create a feeling space with our, you know, the most cutting-edge scientific understanding of the world, mm-hmm. whether looking at the bottlenose dolphin perception through hydrophone recordings, or looking at the human body, you know, cardiovascular systems, which, you know, there are institutes that we collaborate with who are specializing in this one particular field, and take that understanding and turn it into something that we can make a tangible experience. So when we leave the room, you have a muscle memory about what is it like to be a dolphin. You have a feeling of, in the most cellular structure, you are connected to the rest of the universe.
5: You simplified this process when we were looking at the exhibit a short while ago today, just sitting in the room, and I asked you, how do I get my head around this? And you said, just ask, come to this exhibit and ask yourself one question. Tell us about that one question and how you want people to connect with themselves with the art.
6: Yeah, I found it offensive to dictate what people should think, but what we hope that they would leave with a question. And it really doesn't matter what happens inside of the exhibition, because that's a wonderful space that is, you know, an altered state of consciousness curated for that very moment. But what we hope that would remain with you is that question of, what is it like to be? What is it like to be something other than myself? What is it like to be a bottlenose dolphin? What is it like to be a humpback whale? What is it like to be a sperm whale? And if we start asking these questions, it's a muscle that we all have. Some work really well, some not so-so, but the empathy that we have for each other and for the living planet. I think that's the bottom line we are hoping to get, that we can plant that seed of curiosity to wonder about, what is it like to be something other than myself?
5: That seems to me, having been through this exhibit, to be the easiest way to approach this. Because there are so many levels and so many layers, as you've mentioned, from the science to the technology to the emotion and everything. And just actually going in and just asking that question to oneself, I think, seems to pull it all together in a very unlikely way to me.
6: Yeah, that's the hope. I guess, you know, if we can suspend our disbelief and for a moment that we can disembody our own perception. And this is a really hard thing. It is hard because you need to exercise disembodying your own being. Empathy is not a given phenomena. It is something that we exercise. The more we exercise, the better it gets. We can extend our sense of self to include the vastness of the living world, whether towards other fellow humans or more than humans. But in order to get there, we need to start this practice of really, you know, exercising empathy. And the hope is, these questions are primers. So, you know, asking that question, you can look at your own pet and think, what is it like to be a dog? To see and have more taste buds and more rods in your nose to decipher different scents, far more advanced than you are. Would they combine that to a color? Would they synthesize a way of seeing the world through that? It's like, and these curiosities allow us to understand our way of looking at the world through this very personal and human perspective could be one of those realities. But there are so many other realities that we can celebrate. And also, we preserve and protect things that we care. But in order to care, we need to relate to them. And these questions could allow us to relate to the more than human world in a profound way.
5: Yeah. You're part of the artist in residency program here at the Art Science Museum, Marina Bay Sands. What does that mean to you? What are you able to do as an artist in residence?
6: Art Science Museum, obviously, an incredible place where two things that are very close to our hearts and we take as the main kind of foundations of how we work as one unified space. You know, artistic practices come together with the scientific inquiries. So the being the first or one of the artists or art scientist resident allows us to engage with the local scientists. Look at different ecologies and different ecological research, go into field trips and understand what's going on in mangroves, in water catchment areas, different plant species and ornithology. So being able to conduct a series of dialogues with these incredibly advanced kind of frontier scientific institutes to deepen our practice. There is no direct outcome that we are hoping to get other than this dialogue that could rekindle some of the conversations. Some of them might spark an idea that we can start a new line of inquiry. But the whole notion is being able to take an artist and bring into different pockets of scientific inquiry here in Singapore to learn more about their curiosities of the world.
5: Over the years that Art Science Museum here has been open, I've been coming to it since the opening day, and we've seen exhibits everything from Michelangelo to NASA and to Star Wars and pop culture and Disney, and this blending of, as you rightly point out, art and science, to me has opened up many different lines of inquiry here in this particular place, in this particular museum. And I just wonder, is that the future of museums?
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1: These are your news headlines. I'm Joshua Vong. Singapore households are better off financially than they were 5 years ago. That's according to the latest General Household Survey. Median monthly household income rose to 12,446 Singapore dollars last year, up from just over $9,000 in 2020. After adjusting for inflation, that works out to average annual growth of 3.2%. The survey also found Singaporeans are becoming more highly educated, with nearly 65% of adults aged 25 and above now holding tertiary qualifications. Home ownership has risen from 87.9% to 91.2%, while a growing number of young adults are remaining single. A new study suggests that corporal punishment remains common among parents of teenagers. The research conducted by NTU, NUS, and partner institutions found more than half of the 13-year-old surveyed said they had been hit with objects such as canes or belts in the past year. Around 8 in 10 reported being shouted at, threatened, or cursed by their parents. The study, involving 542 mother-child pairs, also found that boys experience physical punishment about twice as often as girls. Researchers say corporal punishment has not been shown to improve children's mental health, self-esteem, or academic performance, and can instead harm the parent-child relationship. The Land Transport Authority says it has removed 186 bicycles and other devices from bicycle parking areas since the start of the year for indiscriminate parking. This followed stepped-up checks on indiscriminate bicycle parking and abandoned bicycles in areas such as Yishun, Paya Lebar and Sengkang East. The LTA said abandoned or improperly parked bicycles will be tagged with a notice. Such bicycles that are not removed within the stipulated period may be impounded. Moving to world news, the US and Iran are sending conflicting messages about the status of their negotiations. President Donald Trump said a meeting would be held in Doha today, with Special Envoy Steve Witkoff and son-in-law Jared Kushner attending high-level talks. But Iran's foreign ministry has disputed this, saying no negotiations are scheduled at any level in the coming days. Tehran says it will only send a technical delegation to Doha this week, describing the visits by both sides as unrelated. And finally, there were two dramatic penalty shootouts at the FIFA World Cup this morning. Paraguay pulled off one of the biggest upsets of the tournament, knocking out four-time champions Germany 4-3 on penalties after the match finished 1-1. It's the first time Germany have ever been knocked out of a World Cup in a penalty shootout. Meanwhile, Morocco also reached the last 16 after beating the Netherlands 3-2 on penalties. Goalkeeper Yassine Bounou produced the decisive save before Ismail Sabari calmly converted the winning spot kick to send the AFCON champions through. Earlier, Gabriel Martinelli scored a stoppage-time winner as Brazil edged Japan 2-1 to also book their place in the next round.
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0: Weather.
2: To expect cloudy skies for the rest of the day, with temperatures hitting a high of 33 degrees Celsius and a low cool of 23 degrees Celsius.
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0: Traffic.
2: I'm seeing a vehicle breakdown on the PIE towards Tuas after Jalan Yunos, and roadworks on Mount Elizabeth Link, so do avoid lane 2 there, and roadworks on the KJE towards the PIE after Brickland Road, so do avoid lane 4.
0: If you see anything on the roads that we might have missed, send us a WhatsApp message at 8855-0893, but only when you're safely parked. Take a step back and reset with Lin Lee. A clear look at the stories shaping Singapore and the world, from current affairs to business and industry, through sharp conversations and fresh perspectives, understand what's driving change. 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
4: Good afternoon and welcome to Reset. I'm Lin Lee. It's 1:05 and if like me, you were rooting for the Netherlands at the World Cup, you may still be recovering from the results so far. The match between the Netherlands and Morocco ended just about an hour ago. The Dutch, widely tipped by many as one of the tournament's dark horses, are out after losing to Morocco in a dramatic penalty shootout, as you've heard in the news. Heartbreaking if you're an Oranje supporter, but that's football for you. Every World Cup throws up surprises, and this tournament is proving no different. We'll have more World Cup updates throughout the afternoon. Also making headlines today, or rather yesterday, Singapore is doubling down on another area where it hopes to make a global impact: medical technology. A new life sciences investment initiative is aiming to help promising Singapore medtech startups expand internationally at a time when healthcare innovation is accelerating worldwide. That brings us nicely to today's industry insight. Coming up in just a few moments, we'll be looking at what it really takes for healthcare innovation to move beyond the lab and into everyday clinical practice. Many organizations talk about AI in healthcare, but very few have managed to scale it successfully. That's coming up next, right here on Reset on Money FM 89.3.
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4: Artificial intelligence is increasingly becoming part of our everyday lives, whether we are shopping online, using customer service chatbots, or searching for information. Healthcare, however, is a very different environment. 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Many are now turning to AI not simply as a technology experiment, but as a way to improve operations and patient experiences. 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
5: Hi, everyone. Happy to be here.
4: Now, let's start with something practical. Your platform is used by a significant proportion of Singapore's public hospitals. For someone listening right now, if they interacted with one of those hospitals today, where might they actually encounter AI without necessarily realizing it?
5: The magic about AI when they use it is that it should be as transparent as possible. What this means is that ideally, they might not even know that they are interacting, or you know, they might not be interacting with AI in a very so-called futuristic setting. Of course, from a day-to-day setting, they would be, for example, booking an appointment, receiving a reminder, or maybe asking a question before a visit, and even, you know, being followed up after a discharge and understanding the medication instructions. All these are traditionally done through contact centers, or they would call, or it would be a face-to-face interaction. But going forward, that's what they will experience in AI format, where automated calls will be done to them to do the reminders, to ask them how they are doing after they have been discharged. You know, even when they go to the websites of the hospitals, they can also chat with a chatbot. They can also talk to it via WhatsApp. Any medium that they like, they would be able to interact as well. So it's not as dramatic as what the AI headlines might come across, but real AI, when really embedded into day-to-day flows, it's where real healthcare adoption happens. So it's not sexy, but it's really dealing with the day-to-day challenges, which is usually what we call the last mile problem. Okay. Like a patient can be told the right thing by a doctor, and when they go home, more than half of them, you know, might not remember what they have been told. So these kind of reminders are timely and not bombastic at all.
4: That's very interesting, because when people hear AI in healthcare, I think many people would immediately think of diagnosis, scans, or medical decisions. What you're describing sounds much more operational, right? Is that where healthcare organizations are seeing the greatest value today?
5: Well, I think it's good that you mentioned those parts. So typically, there are two key areas. There are the clinical areas, which are largely diagnostic related or clinical decision support or imaging, right? These are areas that we see a lot of adoption going on. And these are typically being used by the clinicians, the doctors and the nurses or the radiologists and others on a day-to-day basis in terms of like improving patient care. And the ones that I've just described are those that patients are more likely, right? You and I are more likely to interact with, which are more operational in nature.
4: Okay. Would it be fair to say that the first wave of healthcare AI is less about replacing clinical judgment and more about, you know, this removing friction from the healthcare journey?
5: Yeah, I would say that is largely true. Although clinical judgment or clinical decision support, it's also a very strong push and use. And we have seen, especially in imaging, that the adoption has been really encouraging, not just in Singapore, but in many other countries as well. But I think when you talk about really large scale, touching the population, right, people like you and I, it's really where the front door of how we interact with healthcare and the whole follow through, like the bookings, the reminders, the FAQs, the navigation, medication support. All these sound simple, but these are exactly where patients often fall through the cracks. So, you know, which is why companies like us in KeyReply, we are actually rebranding ourselves to Resonate, because we know that healthcare communication should lead to action. Just knowing doesn't mean they will do, right? Which is why we want to make sure that the communication is done in a different way. And it's way beyond just an automated response, like what it was in the past, right? Like the SMSs that you and I must have received sometime before.
4: Okay, many of us became familiar with AI through chatbots that answered questions. Today, we're hearing much more about so-called agentic AI. So in healthcare, without the jargon, what is actually different about this next generation of AI?
5: Earlier jargon in a different way, and it's way beyond just an automated response, like what it was in the past,

0: Oh, if no, I can help you reschedule. I could help you explain what you can prepare. And I can even take your request to send you a reminder at the right time and to talk to you the way you want, right? So maybe you might prefer a phone call, and maybe, your mom might prefer a message, or someone might prefer maybe like a voice memo of sorts. In the past, it's not possible. SMS, you take it or you leave it. But going forward, like a lot of these will be a lot more dynamic. It's less structured and one size fit all. And I think that's how humans are, how we are. We want to listen to things, or we kind of absorb information in the way that we are used to. And everyone is different. And agentic AI now helps us to be able to deliver mass personalization and not just a one size fit all.
1: Okay, I'm just thinking, can you give us an example of something AI can do today that would have been difficult or impossible a year or two ago?
0: So an example would be, say, post-discharge support and calls. These are examples of what we've done with our clients, not just in Singapore, but in other countries as well. So usually, say, after a visit to a doctor or after you've been discharged from the hospital, the hospitals will do their best to make sure that they check in with you, right? Usually a nurse would call you and check, hey, how are you feeling? Any side effects, or how's your recovery doing? So they have a set of questions that they have to ask to check on your recovery progress. And sad to say, not all the time patients get that call, because maybe it's the wrong timing or there are manpower issues that many hospitals are faced with. But today, what they can do is that they can give us the list, and we can do automated calls to check with the patients and go through the whole questionnaire, even answer questions that they might have on their medication, how many should they take, when should they take, and we can check them, hey, do you understand? Like, telling them doesn't mean they understand. So you can have a very dynamic conversation to check, hey, and quiz them a little bit. Oh, should you be having your metformin in the morning? Or like, how many doses should you be taking? It can actually do this kind of confirmation as compared to just like sending you a one size fit all text and expecting people to understand. So these are examples of how the current care teams can be massively augmented. And at the end of the day, they are still accountable, right? They are still going to check the results of what the AI reports back, and the escalations will be there. It's just that all these execution steps would be, helping these healthcare workers be able to execute and do things at the top of what they're trained for.
1: Okay, so what I'm hearing is handling perhaps more complex inquiries, following up with patients automatically, and coordinating multiple steps in a patient journey. Correct?
0: Coordinating multiple steps is absolutely a plus. I would say, complexity-wise, whether you can do or whether you should do, sometimes it's still, I think everyone is still trying to navigate what best governance should look like, and things are evolving very quickly. So I would say, at least currently, in order to make things safe, some of the complex cases should be escalated and handled by the nurses
1: Nurses,
0: or
1: okay.
0: team members. But those that are high volume, that they ideally should be done but cannot be done due to manpower restrictions, these are those that are perfect for AI to do.
1: Right. And healthcare is one of the highest stakes environments imaginable. A mistake is not simply inconvenient, it can have serious consequences, right? What are hospitals genuinely willing to trust AI with today?
0: You're absolutely right. And day to day, doctors and nurses, they carry an extremely high amount of cognitive load on a day-to-day basis as well. So I think where they are willing to try, it's usually where they are, number one, defined workflows. Right? It's way more important than, say, how smart your model is. Right? You need to know exactly where the AI sits, like what data it uses, who owns the escalation path, and where is the source of truth is, and what happens when the AI is uncertain, right? So all these are part and parcel of what governance look like, right? It's not about flashy branding. It's really about being consistent, right? Being able to be monitored and being able to be tracked and traced and have clear boundaries. So where they feel like they can establish very clear, safe boundaries are where they are most willing to try. If they have like a black box, it's pretty clear that you know, I think they will be quite apprehensive to do that, because then

0: you know, you cannot trace it, you cannot reliably expect, know what you can expect. So that's why very flashy, impressive demos are not what would land in real life, because it's messy, you know. People, like patients, they mix their languages, caregivers ask on behalf of family members, and information is incomplete. That's why it's 0 to 90%, to the 90% to 100% is where it's not just the 10% more, but it's massively a lot harder, the last 10%, than it is for the 0 to 90%.
1: Could you give us some examples in terms of the type of environments organizations are generally comfortable deploying AI in?
0: An example would be, there is a bot that we have implemented in KK Women's and Children's Hospital to help in the Children's Emergency Department. So, you know, the team has been very progressive, and they are also very careful about, you know, how do we start from end to end. So when we first started, in fact, this one was about six, seven years ago, right? The doctors and nurses were very, very careful. They really wrote down every single workflow, every single decision points. So we sat down with them like every other week to look through and make sure that every potential symptom or condition is covered, right? So it was kind of pretty controlled and quite deterministic. But over time, you know, as we started to gather more data, is where then the team understood, okay, this is where we expect most people to be asking, like children, right? Most of the time it's fever, vomiting, or maybe they hit their head, or, you know, they have, you know, breathing difficulties. So we started to gather more data, and we could then have better responses to what the people would ask commonly. And then, you know, when we have that, then sometimes when you have too much control, the experience is sometimes a little bit robotic or a little bit more structured. And that's where then, you know, as generative AI comes along, where things can be more, I would say, less structured, right? A lot more open. And that's where, after years of collecting data, then they felt comfortable to move on to adopt generative AI. So it's not a one jump, but it's a step change. But every step comes with a lot of considerations and a lot of like guardrails being put in place. And always in healthcare, right, where you do no harm, is that when sure, always escalate. So that's why for the early few years, there were always doctors and nurses on standby to handle escalations. So this is an example of how things started from being very rule-based and then to, you know, being a bit more open-ended, but it takes years. But once again, I think they'd rather be safe than to be sorry.
1: So I'm assuming areas like diagnosis or independent clinical decisions, recommendations, all these are firmly off limits for now, huh?
0: Well, I would say as autonomously, I would say it's still a while away. No one's stopping consumers from using it on their own. I'm sure many of them do. But at least, you know, from a hospital setting where they represent the institution, I think it's always wise. And that's what I've seen, that adoption will only happen when you have a human in the loop. Yeah, if you don't have a human in the loop, I think that's where it then becomes like a medical device. And then there's a whole range of regulations you need to go through. And regulations, it's also difficult because we haven't seen many regulatory bodies feeling comfortable enough to approve this kind of software as a clinical medical device. So I think even the regulators are trying to figure out what's going on. And, you know, as you know, they probably want to err on the side of caution. So being used autonomously, I think we're still a while away.
1: But are hospitals becoming more comfortable with AI taking on greater responsibility?
0: We've seen that happen a lot, and I think it's great. And, well, I think being in Singapore, we're very proud of the public healthcare sector. We've seen so many doctors and nurses and teams really embrace technology. They are really crossing paths, and many of them are taking on technology courses, and many of them are tinkering around and building their own thing. And in fact, we have also launched an internal tool for one of the large healthcare clusters in Singapore, where they are encouraging everyone to be building their own agents and workflows and automated things. And they want to encourage everyone, right, regardless of tech level of training, to really democratize it and have everyone be using it, because great ideas come from anywhere. And we work across many countries, and I have to say, in Singapore, the teams here are very progressive, and they really push boundaries beyond what is traditionally where, you know, their work boundaries are. And it's a huge privilege and blessing to be working with them and supporting what they want to do. So across like the large hospitals, all the way to like specialist care, all the way to like primary care, like your polyclinics, we see many people and we work with them hand in hand every day to see them trying to build things to make things better for their nurses and their patients every day. So many cross-functional teams, and some of them even have small teams that function like mini startups, mm-hmm. and to make things happen. So I think there's no better time. And, you know, it's also infectious, right? We see, you know, when we work with one team, another team sees that and they say, hey, we want that too. And this is how, you know, they grow. But someone needs to go first. And I think the first group has gone and they are inspiring a lot of others to go along.
1: Okay. Sounds like you're saying if you're a nurse, administrator or a healthcare worker, AI doesn't feel like it's another system to manage anymore.
0: It shouldn't. If it is, the truth is it is.
1: But are people beginning to feel a genuine difference in terms of workload?
0: This is interesting. So I would say it's not like a one way down. Mm-hmm. It would feel more like a bit of an increase at the start, but then it should go down. And it's a little bit like a wave. It will go up and down because AI is never set and done. It's never, because, you know, things change and evolve, and even our patients' expectations change over time. Right? So we do need that kind of periodic review as well. And for a start, most of our clients do need help in mapping their processes, improving the way they store information. Most of them have tons of information and it's almost always information overload. So, you know, there is that one big effort to clean that up and organize that, which is always more work. It feels more work because it is, but, you know, after they've gone through that first round of cleanup, it should be progressively easier. And as they get into the rhythm, and that's where, you know, we come in to advise them and we give them periodic training as well. And that's where it should get easier over time. It can get easier in terms of like how much time is required, but it might not be easy in terms of the brain thinking part. Yeah. Systems are there, but it's not idiot-proof. The thinking and the thought still needs to be there. If not, they're just automating something that's broken.
1: But in the long run, it does save time and reduces repetitive tasks, right? So what feedback surprises you most? All right, we've been speaking to Peiru Teo, CEO and co-founder of Key Reply, an AI healthcare platform used by healthcare organizations across Singapore and internationally. She's been talking to us about AI in healthcare, not simply as a technology experiment, but as a way to improve operations and patient experiences. We will continue the conversation later this hour, including what lessons can other highly regulated industries learn from healthcare's experience, and importantly, the aspects of healthcare that should always involve human judgment, empathy, or oversight. Part two of that conversation coming up on Reset. It's Lin Lee with you. Keep it right here on Money FM 89.3.
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1: These are your news headlines. I'm Joshua Vong. Singapore households are better off financially than they were 5 years ago. That's according to the latest General Household Survey. Median monthly household income rose to 12,446 Singapore dollars last year, up from just over $9,000 in 2020. After adjusting for inflation, that works out to average annual growth of 3.2%. The survey also found Singaporeans are becoming more highly educated, with nearly 65% of adults aged 25 and above now holding tertiary qualifications. Home ownership has risen from 87.9% to 91.2%, while a growing number of young adults are remaining single. A new study suggests that corporal punishment remains common among parents of teenagers. The research conducted by NTU, NUS and partner institutions found more than half of the 13-year-old surveyed said they had been hit with objects such as canes or belts in the past year. Around 8 in 10 reported being shouted at, threatened or cursed by their parents. The study, involving 542 mother-child pairs, also found that boys experience physical punishment about twice as often as girls. Researchers say corporal punishment has not been shown to improve children's mental health, self-esteem, or academic performance, and can instead harm the parent-child relationship. The Land Transport Authority says it has removed 186 bicycles and other devices from bicycle parking areas since the start of the year for indiscriminate parking. This followed stepped-up checks on indiscriminate bicycle parking and abandoned bicycles in areas such as Yishun, Paya Lebar and Sengkang East. The LTA said abandoned or improperly parked bicycles will be tagged with a notice. Such bicycles that are not removed within the stipulated period may be impounded. Moving to world news, the US and Iran are sending conflicting messages about the status of their negotiations. President Donald Trump said a meeting would be held in Doha today, with Special Envoy Steve Witkoff and son-in-law Jared Kushner attending high-level talks. But Iran's foreign ministry has disputed this, saying no negotiations are scheduled at any level in the coming days. Tehran says it will only send a technical delegation to Doha this week, describing the visits by both sides as unrelated. And finally, there were two dramatic penalty shootouts at the FIFA World Cup this morning. Paraguay pulled off one of the biggest upsets of the tournament, knocking out four-time champions Germany 4-3 on penalties after the match finished 1-1. It's the first time Germany have ever been knocked out of a World Cup in a penalty shootout. Meanwhile, Morocco also reached the last 16 after beating the Netherlands 3-2 on penalties. Goalkeeper Yassine Bounou produced the decisive save before Ismail Sabari calmly converted the winning spot kick to send the AFCON champions through. Earlier, Gabriel Martinelli scored a stoppage-time winner as Brazil edged Japan 2-1 to also book their place in the next round.
0: Those were your news headlines from The Straits Times. 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Date check.
2: It's the last day of the month. It's Tuesday, the 30th of June.
0: Traffic.
2: There's a stationary vehicle on the PIE towards Changi after the CTE and roadworks on the AYE towards the MCE after the CTE, so do avoid lane 4 there.
0: If you see anything on the roads that we might have missed, send us a WhatsApp message at 8855-0893, but only when you're safely parked. 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
3: Good afternoon. Time now for your business and financial news. I'm Frankie Ho. China will introduce new rules on overseas investment from tomorrow, tightening government oversight of companies expanding abroad. The regulations will, for the first time, link outbound investment to national security. That means closer scrutiny of sectors such as AI, semiconductors, and electric vehicles. The changes are expected to cast a spotlight on Singapore's role as a gateway for Chinese companies looking to expand overseas. Advisors say firms are taking a wait-and-see approach as they assess how the new rules will be enforced. Investments in sensitive sectors could slow in the short term as companies seek additional approvals. But entrepreneurs and investors told the Straits Times they don't expect the new framework to stop Chinese companies from using Singapore as a base for global expansion. Instead, they say businesses will need to adapt to stricter compliance requirements as geopolitical tensions continue to reshape international investment. DBS has become the first Singapore bank to complete a significant risk transfer transaction. The deal covers a $1 billion US portfolio of corporate loans. It allows DBS to transfer part of the loan's credit risk to outside investors, while continuing to own and manage the loans. DBS says the transaction frees up regulatory capital that can be used to support more lending and future growth. Singtel Chief Executive Yuen Kuan Moon took a nearly 17% pay cut in the last financial year. This after major network outages in Singapore and Australia. His total compensation fell to 6.8 million Sing dollars from 8.2 million the year before. Singtel says Yuen's pay was cut after an outage at Optus blocked calls to Australia's 000 emergency service and following a series of network disruptions in Singapore. The pay cut came despite a strong year financially, with Singtel's net profit jumping almost 40%, helped by gains from asset sales. Singapore Central Bank has fined a doctor 120,000 Sing dollars for insider trading. MAS says Dr. Kenneth Chua bought shares in Singapore Medical Group in September 2022 after hearing of plans to privatize the company before the information was made public. Singapore Medical Group delisted in January 2023. Chua admitted breaching securities laws and has paid the penalty without court action. He has also agreed not to serve as a company director or be involved in company management for the next 2 years. HDB has launched an executive condominium site at Admiralty Walk for public tender. The 99-year leasehold site can yield about 450 homes. It's part of the government land sales program. Property analysts expect developers to bid cautiously because of the site's location and a growing pipeline of EC projects in northern Singapore. The tender for the Admiralty Walk site closes on December 17. China's factories returned to growth in June, beating expectations as strong exports helped offset weaker demand at home. Official data shows the Manufacturing Purchasing Managers Index rose to 50.3, back above the 50-point mark that separates growth from contraction. Activity in China's services and construction sectors also edged higher. Officials say high-tech manufacturing was a bright spot, with stronger demand helping drive overall factory activity. China is stepping up efforts to rein in borrowing by local government financing vehicles. Bloomberg cited sources saying China's top economic planner has told selected banks not to underwrite offshore yuan bonds yielding more than 4% or US dollar bonds yielding more than 5%. The move is aimed at cutting high-cost borrowing and reducing debt risks among local government financing vehicles. These vehicles have more than $100 billion US dollars of offshore bonds outstanding. Chinese companies face $71 billion US dollars of offshore bond repayments for the rest of this year. And that's your business and financial news. I'm Frankie Ho.
0: Markets and business made clear. The Business Report with Ryan Wong and Chua Tian Tian. 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The trends shaping industries and the moves that matter. 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
2: Welcome back to Reset. Earlier, we spoke to Pei Ru Teo, CEO and co-founder of KeyReply, which is an AI healthcare platform used by healthcare organizations across Singapore and internationally. The conversation is focused on the role and impact of AI in the healthcare sector. We've been talking about AI trends in healthcare, including how AI is changing the work of healthcare staff by automating repetitive admin tasks, allowing medical professionals to dedicate more time to direct patient care. Pei Ru also mentioned adoption is reportedly gaining acceptance as staff begin to see genuine reductions in workload. Here's more. So what feedback surprises you most once healthcare workers start using these systems?
4: Interesting. I think the one that we hear the most is that the elderly they are quite open. Yeah, they're quite open. I think we had that bias. I'm not sure if that's the right word to use, that maybe people who are slightly older or less familiar with technology might be resistant. Of course, there are always exceptions, but many of them are very open to trying technology as compared to not. And how easy it is to set up in terms of our partners, because at first they thought that it was highly technical, right? It was, oh, AI is so technical. That's not my realm. That's not what I'm used to. But how you present it to them can make a huge difference, like how the platform is being built, how they are interacting with them. Our job is to abstract out the so-called technicalities, and we'll make the decisions for them on, like, you know, all the technical things, like what models to use, how you, you know, think about logic and all those, to the point where they just need to tell us what they want, like tell the system what they want, like this is our workflow, this is how we do things. And almost immediately, like within the day, they can get their full workflow set up that would it otherwise take weeks or months to confirm, right? Let's say 5-6 years ago, it would take weeks or months to configure. Today, it would take 30 minutes. So I think they are currently at the point of like, oh, wow, you know, we didn't expect that to happen. They were, most of them, when they work with us, they are like, oh, you know, do we work on a 6-month project or a 12-month timeline? That healthcare, they are used very, very long timelines. But now most of them are like surprised and shocked that, oh, it is 90% faster or 80% faster than what they expect. So most of them are like having like a paradigm mindset shift to how things are being done. And it's where we use agentic AI in the setup process, not in the kind of end state, but in how we set things up for them. So it's one of their first experiences with agentic AI. And I think many of them are really opening their eyes to what's possible.
2: Very positive feedback and definitely a step in the right direction. One way of looking at healthcare is that it may be one of the most demanding environments for AI deployment. But if a system can operate safely and reliably in healthcare, I think many people would say it can probably operate almost anywhere. So what lessons can other highly regulated industries learn from healthcare's experience? What are your thoughts?
4: Yeah, this is a great point here. And I think that's why, you know, at KeyReply and Resonate, we chose to start with healthcare as our core. Because it's the hardest, right? And when you're building technology in a country like Singapore, like, we are not going to build the world's cheapest software, but we can build the world's strongest, right, and safest and the best enterprise product in Singapore, because it's a great place to test and you have a very supportive environment to do that. So I think having that discipline, it builds discipline, it builds your organization's understanding of what security, your understanding of data protection, all these things will not change across all regulated industries, be it financial services or, you know, even other heavily regulated services industries, they are the same. So having that core forms that tick in the box, right? These are non-negotiables. These are table stakes. You've got to have all these things. And subsequent to that, there are a lot of similarities that you can see, which is why, you know, we do get demand and incoming requests from other industries where they have similar case where they have a group of customers, just like a group of patients, where they need to activate them. They need to get them, you know, guide them to do the right next steps, or, you know, getting them to be prepped for a test, you know, attend meetings, consultations, and all these. They are very, very similar, right? Mm. Activating people is not just a technology thing. It's about using technology and understanding how people act. And healthcare, I think, is one of the most kind of personal things that we can experience. And as a consumer, we are the same, right? People are patients as well, which is why, you know, now what we're doing that's different is that we are incorporating behavioral science, right, to profile the people and talk to them the way they want.
5: Interesting.
4: You know, even in Singapore, we speak different languages. Mm-hmm. In the US, we speak different languages, different accents, and we can adapt to that. We can have a different accent. You can pick someone who speaks a bit slower. We can pick someone who is, you know, a bit more patient. We can have someone who is more, you know, to the point. And this is where it then brings the human back to communications, like technology, where in the past, I think in the past maybe 5-6 years, it has only been automation.
5: Right?
4: And I think today it's very different. So having that framework of safety that's built from what healthcare has instilled in us has allowed us to very quickly and easily meet the needs of others while using the same safety framework. Most of the time when we show the same safety framework, all of them are like, okay, that's good enough. If it's good enough for healthcare, it's good enough for us because of all the risk considerations that has been put in place.
5: Indeed, you know, it's all about how to deploy AI safely while maintaining accountability and trust. Before we let you go, Peru, looking ahead, people often ask what AI will eventually be capable of. I'm actually more interested in what should remain human. As these systems become increasingly capable, what aspects of healthcare do you believe should always involve human judgment or empathy or oversight?
4: One day, you and I will become patients ourselves, right? So I don't believe that healthcare will be moving towards a fully automated future, or nor should it be. And I think patients don't just need information, right? They need reassurance. They need interpretation. They need someone accountable when the stakes are high. And my own grandfather is a physician as well. And he says, no, I see the look on the patient's face before they go into the consultation room and the time they leave. And that switch, this is something money cannot buy. And I think that's where the healthcare professionals and practitioners come in. And that's the judgment and how they make people feel. You know, it's in how they manage ambiguity, how they manage emotion, and not just the clinical judgment, right? The trust, accountability. I think these have to be human, and technology has to just support that, because there is a review that says, you know, 40 to 80% of information provided is immediately forgotten by patients immediately, right? And half of what they remember is wrong. So, you know, they are supposed to get the information, but technology can then support in reminding and nudging them, because without that, information just gets lost. So humans should have that part and continuously build that human trust part, accountability part. Then I think technology exists to support that, so that, you know, we can free up their mind space to do what humans do best.
5: I fully agree. AI should really just enhance healthcare, not replace the human elements
4: that remove the burden, meaningful, not removing the not removing the care.
5: That's right. Thank you so much for your insight today, Peru.
4: Thank you.
5: We've been speaking with Peru Teo, CEO and co-founder of Key Reply, about how AI is increasingly becoming part of healthcare operations, where organizations are drawing the line between human judgment and machine assistance, and what that means for the future of healthcare. Peru, thank you so much for joining us.
4: Thank you.
5: You've been listening to Industry Insight. I'm Lin Lee.
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7: The sleeplessness, the night sweats, the racing hearts, the symptoms of menopause can be debilitating. Women understand this. But many workers say that they lack employee programs and have no choice but to leave their roles. I have with me the founder of a platform. It's a health platform and a community that supports women through midlife, a period of life, she says, remains vastly under-supported and under-researched, particularly here in Asia. We're going to find out why and what it'll take for women's health at midlife AI to be recognized as a business risk and an opportunity. So important as we reach for longer lives. I think it's 89 here in Singapore. 83.9. That's how long we're living here in Singapore. So as workforces age and retirement ages move up, some organizations are beginning to view women's health not just as a personal matter, but a workplace issue, which is encouraging. But she believes we have some way to go. So welcome, founder of Soul, Grace. Oh, how are you?
8: Good. Thank you for having me.
7: You are a one-woman advocacy machine.
8: Oh, thank you. What a compliment.
7: You really are. So let's start with Soul and why you began it.
8: Well, I started Soul 2 years ago in Singapore, but actually I was working on this issue of menopause and midlife women's health long before then. Because of my experience as a woman, I mean, I would say that I have been very dissatisfied with my own experience as a girl when I was growing up in Korea. I felt like I was dismissed a lot. My voices were not really heard about what I wanted to study because, you know, girls were supposed to do this and that. And then when I got married, I also felt like, you know, the society pressure to actually support my husband's career more than my own career. So when I turned about 40, I realized that, you know, there are a lot of women like me, you know, I wanted to do something about this. And I was actually researching what areas I can support them. And I was really shocked that, you know, there's very little research out there on anywhere above fertility. So, you know, there's a whole missing gap between fertility and elderly care. So can you imagine, like, you know, many decades are missing. There isn't a lot of study out there because it's not really worth studying because it's not considered disease. That's a lot of feedback I receive when I try to pitch my idea to, you know, mostly male mentors. And they just told me that just write a blog, right? And now, many years later, we see MediHealth in the United States becoming, you know, $1 billion company. I mean, it just happened in the span of last 5 years, actually. You know, the whole idea of femtech, women's health solutions companies, has been only around, I would say, about a decade, right? So, you know, this area specific to midlife, that has only been around, I would say, 5 or 6 years, mostly in the Western countries. And in Asia, there's very little research still, and also still very low awareness of why this is important. And the reason why it's important is because it's not just women's well-being issue for certain segment of the population, but it actually affects the workforce a lot. And also because it affects the whole outcome for economics. You know that, you know, Singapore is super age society soon. And the people who are in their 40s and 50s and 60s will probably be the fastest growing segment of the population and the workforce. And retirement age is getting pushed out and out, right? So what it means is that for employers, you cannot really ignore this issue anymore when close to half of these women in their 40s and 50s are struggling with symptoms that you mentioned, brain fog, can be mood swings and sleep issues, and are not doing the best they can do, even though, you know, around 49, that's the peak of their career.
7: That's a big part of the workforce that's being affected and feels like they can't speak up about it because to do so is almost self-recriminating, almost like pointing the finger at yourself and saying, I'm sort of less able temporarily in a certain way and I need help. So what do we know about the difficulty of women being able to speak out about this issue at the workplaces?
8: There has been a recent study in Asia and also Singapore that says that, you know, a lot of women, I would say like 2/3 of women actually feel like there's a stigma about speaking up and therefore there is a hurdle of even talking about it. So when the first step is not being met, it's very difficult to make a progress, you know, openly sharing about your issues with your managers, because once you feel like it's not safe to talk about it, then people just shut down. And people probably would look for what kind of employer benefit program might be available. But another issue is that they cannot really find what they're looking for. Mm-hmm. So this is what we actually talk a lot about during Flash Forward, the conference we had in April, right?
7: Fantastic. So the energy in the room is incredible. And so you were looking for sort of to move the needle forward from just understanding what women in midlife health and the effects of menopause are
9: to the workplaces?
8: Yes, I think awareness is definitely key. It's an ongoing awareness that's a key. But a lot of people actually talked about cultural change, right? Because actually a lot of multinational companies and also many employers in Singapore, they do offer some form of employee benefit program or insurance, right? But a lot of times the employees don't know where to look for it or where to even like what's available. So we talked a lot about how to design this whole workplace policy. It doesn't have to be a policy, but programs they're offering, you know, and help women and spouses of the employees find the best program that's already available.
9: That go beyond lip service as well, of the cooling fan on the table given out to women past the age of 50.
8: I think there are all these suggestions available. They're actually very effective and low cost, but whether or not you can implement it in your own setting, I mean, be honest about it. Is it possible if you're back-to-back meetings, you can actually take a little bit of break to go to the bathroom and cool down? Can you actually do that in your workplace, right?
9: Mm-hmm.
8: So I think it's a matter of like figuring out what's happening in your workplace, what's the workforce like, and what kind of life stage they have, and how to kind of redesign what they already have.
9: So have the conversations around women's health at the workplace been changing here in Asia?
8: I think we are definitely at an early stage. Definitely it's changing. I mean, you see that, you know, there has been a lot of awareness talks, which is also very important, right? Because the first step is that you got to know why it's important, right? Well, I mean, connect the dots. Okay, menopause, so what? Okay, menopause just means one day in your life. But there are years up to that point where it can really affect your performance, your marriage also, you know, your relationships. So what are you going to do about it? And we also know the sheer size of it, right? And the growth projection in Singapore. So what are you going to do about that? It's just an urgent matter that you have to deal with.
9: As in you, a woman, and take charge of perhaps what's happening in terms of work culture, your work life? Because on LinkedIn, you sort of have this framework that you're giving out to people to say, hey, here's how you can frame the issue at workplaces.
8: Definitely, but you cannot really say that it's the responsibility of the individual. Because if the individual is, let's say, worried about their job performance, how can you ask that woman to say, okay, open up to your manager and talk about it?
9: Mm-hmm.
8: This is just not possible, right? Okay. So yes, I think that's very important that you are aware of your own body, what's happening, and be able to connect the dots. But also, a lot of people are not medically trained. You gotta actually consult. Sometimes you gotta consult doctors. Sometimes you have to consult other wellness practitioners. So you cannot do it alone.
9: Yeah.
8: And then you're looking for maybe what kind of employee benefit program or insurance, what kind of coverage is there for my own company, and then you don't know where to look for it.
9: Yeah.
8: So these are all these things and moving parts that's going to actually move the needle. It's not just individual women, it's not just the managers or HR managers, but also leaders at the top. What kind of culture are you creating for your company?
9: So let's talk to the business leaders listening in. Why do they need to pay attention to this issue?
8: Because I think the sheer size of the workforce is growing. This segment of the population is growing very fast. And it's not just Singapore, but I would say the APEC region. It's a real issue. You're talking about Japan, Korea, Singapore, Hong Kong, Australia. So many parts of Asia will actually deal with this issue of aging population. And a lot of women are at the peak of their career around 49 or even before then, 45 and 55. And they have a lot of institutional knowledge they can actually share with their employees. And most of these people actually are mid to senior managers in their company, right? In Singapore, in APEC. So what are you really losing when you're losing these women? Because we know that a lot of women actually leave the workforce around the peak of, you know, the menopause symptoms. So 49 or 50. What are you going to do about it? Well, you can kind of find out, okay, what is actually bothering you, right? What can we actually help you do your job better? And also, a lot of these women are leaders. So, you know, if you're not performing well, it means it trickles down to the other team members as well.
9: Absolutely.
8: So these are not captured in the current numbers that companies are following.
9: What do we know about the current numbers? I was looking up the numbers, and in the UK, it's quite clear 1 in 10 women leaving the workforce because of menopause-related symptoms. I couldn't find anything in Asia.
8: Yes, in the UK, so about one in third women in the most recent study that was published in 2026 says that they have considered leaving. So even though they haven't left yet, they have considered it because of menopause symptoms. In Asia, we don't have specific menopause statistic, but we know that a lot of people feel that there's a lot of stigma attached, so they cannot really openly talk about it. And more than 80% of them actually want menopause-friendly policy, but we know that 29% of companies actually offer it in APAC. So these are like, we can kind of guess that, you know, there's a big divergence between how people are seeing the problem, and the companies are actually offering.
9: So what separates companies that are sort of paying lip service to the issue and those that are really moving the needle forward?
8: I think there's an awareness in the company in general. So whether it's the top of the organization or male champions of the organization, there's a broad acceptance that this is a very important issue. So it's a lot more than just having employee benefit program or insurance, because in some ways, you know, we talked about it in Flash Forward as well. It's easier to actually have another employee benefit program, tick the box. But the problem is a lot of people don't resonate with that. Because why? Because they don't think that doctors they're seeing, you know, they're covered by insurance, might not be the ones that understand their issues.
9: Mm.
8: So it can be just one example, but there is a variance between like what's actually being delivered and what's actually, you know, what's actually sought after. So most people are looking for very small solutions. I would say more of an understanding of what they're going through, more of an open environment where they can actually openly share what the issues are, and there's no stigma attached to it.
9: So how hopeful are you that companies here in Singapore will be receptive of what you're talking about?
8: I think Singapore is a regional leader, right? So in many ways.
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10: These are your news headlines. I'm Shazad Haq. Singapore households will see a 17% increase in electricity tariff next month, while town gas tariff will also go up by 7.1%. The Energy Market Authority says the higher prices are due to the Middle East conflict. It explained that natural gas prices remained elevated from April to June, leading to higher costs of producing electricity and town gas here. Grid operator SP Group says electricity prices for homes will go up by 4.64 cents per kilowatt hour to 31.91 cents per kWh before GST. This means that a four-room HDB household can expect a $17.14 increase in its average monthly electricity bill. More young Singapore residents are staying single. That's according to a government survey. Nearly 86% of men aged 25 to 29 were single in 2025, up from 81.6% in 2020. For women in the same age group, the proportion of singles rose from 69 to 73.4% over the same period. The sharpest increase in singlehood for males was among those aged 30 to 34, from nearly 42% in 2020 to 47.6% last year. The survey found that singlehood and marrying later continue to be more prevalent among Chinese residents than Malays and Indians. Two drivers who took part in a midnight street race at speeds of up to 203 kilometres an hour on the CTE have been jailed and banned from driving for 3 years. 29-year-old Damon Chia was sentenced to 4 months and 2 weeks in jail for dangerous driving causing hurt, while 22-year-old Sherman Kwa received 2 months and 3 weeks for dangerous driving. The pair were among six drivers involved in the October 2024 joyride, which ended in multiple crashes that damaged vehicles and traffic infrastructure. A Thai Airways flight attendant has been charged with importing over a kilogram of heroin into Australia. Police say the 26-year-old woman had 12 tote bags screened by border officials at Melbourne Airport on June 25th. The heroin found hidden in the lining of the bags had an estimated street value of $500,000 Australian, or about $444,000 Singapore. She faces two drug charges, each carrying a maximum sentence of 25 years jail, and is due back in court in September. And finally, World Cup giants Germany and the Netherlands were knocked out of the competition this morning by dramatic penalty shootouts. Paraguay pulled off one of the biggest upsets of the tournament, knocking out four-time champions Germany 4-3 on penalties after the match finished 1-1. It's the first time Germany have been knocked out of a World Cup in a penalty shootout. Meanwhile, Morocco also reached the last 16 after beating three-time finalists the Netherlands 3-2 on penalties. Goalkeeper Yassine Bono produced the decisive save before Ismail Saibari converted the winning spot kick to send the AFCON champions through. Earlier, Gabriel Martinelli scored a stoppage-time winner as Brazil edged Japan 2-1 to also book their place in the last 16.
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6: Weather.
2: To expect cloudy skies for the rest of the day with temperatures hitting a high of 33 degrees Celsius and a low cool of 23 degrees Celsius.
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6: Traffic.
2: There's an accident on the PIE towards Changi after the KJE, so do avoid lane 1. I'm also seeing a vehicle breakdown on the ECP towards City after Marine Parade, so do avoid lane 4 there. And roadworks on the PIE towards Tuas after Adam Road.
6: If you see anything on the roads that we might have missed, send us a WhatsApp message at 8855-0893. But only when you're safely parked. Take a step back and reset with Lin Lee. A clear look at the stories shaping Singapore and the world, from current affairs to business and industry. Through sharp conversations and fresh perspectives, understand what's driving change. 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
5: Hey there, great to have you join me on Reset. I'm Lin Lee. Oh boy, what a day it's been already. You'd have heard in the news earlier, or perhaps seen it all over your social feeds over the past couple of hours. If, like me, you were rooting for the Netherlands at the World Cup, you may still be nursing a broken heart. I'm wearing orange today to show my solidarity with the team. Yes, I really am. So sad. The Netherlands and Morocco played out a tense 1-1 draw before Morocco etched the Dutch 3-2 on penalties to book their place in the round of 16. The Dutch had been tipped by many as one of the tournament's dark horses. So it's a heartbreaking end to the campaign. But that's the beauty and agony of the World Cup, don't you think? Just when you think you know how the story ends, football throws up another twist. And talking about twists, Paraguay has pulled off one of the biggest upsets of the tournament so far. After holding Germany to a 1-1 draw, Paraguay stunned the four-time champions 4-3 in a penalty shootout. The victory sparked such celebrations back home that the Paraguayan government has declared a national holiday. Anyway, enough football for now. In other news, did you know that WhatsApp is opening username reservations to its 3 billion users worldwide? This means that in future, you may no longer need to share your phone number with everyone you chat with on the platform. Potentially a significant shift for privacy and digital identity, I think, and certainly something many users have been asking for. And just a quick recap earlier this hour on industry, or rather in the past hour on Industry Insight, we explored what it actually takes to get AI into a hospital. While many organizations are experimenting with AI, far fewer have managed to operationalize it at scale. So we were discussing why healthcare presents unique challenges, from regulation and reliability to trust, and what separates successful AI deployments from pilots that never make it beyond the testing phase. All right, more to come on Reset. Up next on AI and Me, we'll be asking, would you let AI spend money on your behalf? As companies race towards a future of agentic commerce, we'll explore how much financial decision-making we are prepared to hand over to machines. Where do you draw the line? Text us or send us a voice note at 88550893. That's 88550893. All that and more coming your way between now and 4. Up next is AI and Me right here on Reset on Money FM 89.3.
12: It's not the future. It's already here. AI and Me, making sense of artificial intelligence in real life.
5: All right. Would you let AI spend money on your behalf? I'm talking about more than just recommending products. I'm talking about AI actually completing the purchase for you. Maybe you trust it to reorder groceries or household essentials, but would you trust it to maybe book your next holiday or buy concert tickets or even make investment decisions? Text us or send us a voice note at 88550893. That's 88550893. I'd love to know where you draw the line. Here's why we're talking about this today. According to recent news reports, Visa has announced plans to integrate its payment network with AI assistance such as ChatGPT, paving the way for AI agents to eventually make purchases on users' behalf. Now, to be clear, this isn't something you'll be able to switch on in Singapore tomorrow morning. The details of how and when these services will be rolled out are still, you know, slowly coming out, still emerging. But the industry is clearly moving in this direction. Almost at the same time, the Monetary Authority of Singapore and the Association of Banks in Singapore announced the next phase of PayNow. Among the enhancements, they're exploring something called agentic commerce, essentially enabling AI agents to transact on our behalf, if I'm not mistaken. What's interesting is the contrast, right? One approach is already being developed and tested by global payment players. The other is still described as longer-term foundational work with no timeline attached. And that's what I want to explore today. I'll be upfront, and some of you may know this already. I've spent a few years inside a payments network doing communications. I got to see from the inside how these systems get built and how carefully every change gets tested before it touches a single transaction. Really, really. Payments are incredibly complex. There are countless moving parts, regulations, safeguards behind every tap or click. Because when something goes wrong, it can go wrong, you know, big time at scale. That's why I know firsthand, being cautious isn't just a good thing. It's the way it has to be. We're talking about money, and we all know how quickly things can get ugly when money is involved. So in the world of payments, moving slowly often isn't bureaucracy. It's because people have spent a lot of time thinking about what could break. But at the same time, hey, knowing how the sausage gets made doesn't automatically mean the slow way is always the right way either, because technology doesn't wait. And this technology is potentially very useful. Think about how many financial decisions we make every day. Did I pay that bill? Am I running low on detergent? Which flight is cheapest? Should I renew that subscription? Imagine telling your AI assistant, keep my grocery spending below $200 a week and reorder essentials when we are running low. Done. Or find me return flights to Tokyo. Potentially very useful. Think about how many financial decisions

0: together. Did the AI correctly understand what the customer meant? Those are not the same thing. Let's say you tell your AI assistant, book me a reasonably priced hotel in Tokyo. Now, what does reasonably priced mean, right? To one person, it might mean $120 a night. To another, it could be $500. Suppose the AI actually books you into a capsule hotel because it prioritized price above everything else. Technically, it did exactly what you asked, but not what you meant. Or maybe it switches your usual coffee brand because it found a cheaper option. Some people would be delighted, others, like me, would be furious. And when real money is involved, those distinctions matter. Personally, I think I would be comfortable letting AI handle routine, low-value purchases, reordering household essentials, sure. Booking a taxi, probably. Comparing airfares and giving me three options, absolutely. But would I let AI book an entire family holiday without checking? I don't think so, because holidays aren't just about price. Sometimes you pick a hotel because of the neighborhood, the atmosphere, you know, the history behind it, or simply because you have fond memories of staying there before. It's a lot to do with, you know, that, those things I mentioned, which make up our personal preferences. And I'm not sure I'd want to outsource those decisions completely, not just yet. Which is the bigger mistake, you think? Moving fast and sorting out the problems later, or moving carefully, only to discover that global technology companies have already set the standards everyone else has to follow? I don't really think there's a clear answer here, but I do think this matters because defaults matter. And knowing about those defaults is important because once consumers get used to an AI assistant handling the purchases, bookings, and eventually their finances, changing behavior becomes very difficult because over time, think about it, your AI assistant may become the first place you turn to when you want to buy something or make a financial decision. And that's why today's question isn't just about convenience, it's about trust. So back to today's AI dilemma. Would you let AI spend money on your behalf? Would you trust it with groceries, a holiday, your investments, or absolutely nothing? Text me or send me a voice note at 8855-0893. That's 8855-0893. I'd love to hear your thoughts. This has been AI and Me. I'm Lin Lee.
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1: These are your news headlines. I'm Shahzad Haq. Singapore households will see a 17% increase in electricity tariff next month, while town gas tariff will also go up by 7.1%. The Energy Market Authority says the higher prices are due to the Middle East conflict. It explained that natural gas prices remained elevated from April to June, leading to higher costs of producing electricity and town gas here. Grid operator SP Group says electricity prices for homes will go up by 4.64 cents per kilowatt hour to 31.91 cents per kWh before GST. This means that a four-room HDB household can expect a $17.14 increase in its average monthly electricity bill. More young Singapore residents are staying single. That's according to a government survey. Nearly 86% of men aged 25 to 29 were single in 2025, up from 81.6% in 2020. For women in the same age group, the proportion of singles rose from 69 to 73.4% over the same period. The sharpest increase in singlehood for males was among those aged 30 to 34, from nearly 42% in 2020 to 47.6% last year. The survey found that singlehood and marrying later continue to be more prevalent among Chinese residents than Malays and Indians. Two drivers who took part in a midnight street race at speeds of up to 203 kilometres an hour on the CTE have been jailed and banned from driving for 3 years. 29-year-old Damon Chia was sentenced to 4 months and 2 weeks in jail for dangerous driving causing hurt, while 22-year-old Sherman Kwa received 2 months and 3 weeks for dangerous driving. The pair were among six drivers involved in the October 2024 joyride, which ended in multiple crashes that damaged vehicles and traffic infrastructure. A Thai Airways flight attendant has been charged with importing over a kilogram of heroin into Australia. Police say the 26-year-old woman had 12 tote bags screened by border officials at Melbourne Airport on June 25th. The heroin, found hidden in the lining of the bags, had an estimated street value of 500,000 Australian dollars, or about 444,000 Singapore dollars. She faces two drug charges, each carrying a maximum sentence of 25 years jail, and is due back in court in September. And finally, World Cup giants Germany and the Netherlands were knocked out of the competition this morning by dramatic penalty shootouts. Paraguay pulled off one of the biggest upsets of the tournament, knocking out four-time champions Germany 4-3 on penalties after the match finished 1-1. It's the first time Germany have been knocked out of a World Cup in a penalty shootout. Meanwhile, Morocco also reached the last 16 after beating three-time finalists the Netherlands 3-2 on penalties. Goalkeeper Yassine Bono produced the decisive save before Ismail Saibari converted the winning spot kick to send the AFCON champions through. Earlier, Gabriel Martinelli scored a stoppage-time winner as Brazil edged Japan 2-1 to also book their place in the last 16.
0: Those were your news headlines from The Straits Times. 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Date check.
2: It's the last day of the month. It's Tuesday, the 30th of June.
0: Traffic.
2: There's a vehicle breakdown on the ECP towards Changi after Marine Parade and an accident on the PIE towards Tuas after Thompson Road, so do avoid Lane 1. And there's also roadworks on the SLE towards the CTE after Lentor Avenue.
0: If you see anything on the roads that we might have missed, send us a WhatsApp message at 8855-0893. But only when you're safely parked. 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
3: Good afternoon. Time now for your business and financial news. I'm Frankie Ho. Logistics group Allink Air & Sea is seeking a listing on the Singapore Exchange. The company has launched a preliminary prospectus in what would be the SGX's third main board listing this year. It has yet to disclose the size or timing of the offering. Allink plans to use the IPO proceeds to expand across Southeast Asia, with eyes on Vietnam and Thailand. Allink specializes in cross-border logistics and supply chain services for the e-commerce and electronics sectors. Singtel Chief Executive Yuen Kuan Moon took a nearly 17% pay cut in the last financial year. This after major network outages in Singapore and Australia. His total compensation fell to 6.8 million Sing dollars, down from 8.2 million the year before. Singtel says Yuen's pay was cut after an outage at Optus blocked calls to Australia's 000 emergency service and following a series of network disruptions in Singapore. Singapore Central Bank has fined a doctor 120,000 Sing dollars for insider trading. MAS says Dr. Kenneth Chua bought shares in Singapore Medical Group in September 2022 after learning of plans to privatize the company before the information was made public. Singapore Medical Group delisted in January 2023. Chua admitted breaching securities laws and has paid the penalty without court action. He has also agreed not to serve as a company director or be involved in company management for the next 2 years. DBS has become the first Singapore bank to complete a significant risk transfer transaction. The deal covers a $1 billion US portfolio of corporate loans. It allows DBS to transfer part of the loan's credit risk to outside investors while continuing to own and manage the loans. DBS says the transaction frees up regulatory capital that can be used to support more lending and future growth. The US dollar could lose ground as the world's leading reserve currency over the next decade. A survey by the Official Monetary and Financial Institutions Forum found for the first time more central banks plan to reduce their dollar holdings than to increase them. They cited US policy uncertainty and increased geopolitical risks. The survey also found a growing interest in gold, with central banks planning to increase their holdings over the next 2 years. At the same time, more than two-thirds of central banks expect to expand their use of AI, mainly for data analysis and back-office operations. US retailers are rushing to bring in goods from China ahead of expected tariff hikes later this year. Shipping executives say orders for Black Friday and Christmas merchandise have been brought forward by as much as 6 weeks. This as businesses try to beat higher import duties expected after July. The early rush has tightened container space and pushed up shipping costs. Freight rates from Shanghai to New York are now 25% higher than a year ago. Exports have been a key driver of China's economy this year. Global financial firms are increasingly looking to South Korea for growth while taking a more cautious approach to China and India. That's according to a joint survey by the Asia Securities Industry and Financial Markets Association and KPMG. It found two-thirds of firms plan to expand in the Asia-Pacific over the next 3 years. Interest in South Korea has more than doubled from a year ago, helped by optimism over its stock and bond markets. Singapore also remains a top choice, with firms citing its geopolitical neutrality. But expansion plans for China and India have become more measured because of regulatory and geopolitical concerns. And that's your business and financial news. I'm Frankie Ho.
0: Take a step back and reset with Lin Lee. A clear look at the stories shaping Singapore and the world, from current affairs to business and industry. Through sharp conversations and fresh perspectives, understand what's driving change. 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Clarity for the rest of your day.
4: 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It's Lin Lee with you on Reset, right until 4 p.m. this afternoon. Up next, Michelle Martin speaks with John Coleman, author of Good Money, 6 Steps to Building a Financial Life with Purpose, about how his six-step framework can help us change our relationship with money so we can design a richer life across dimensions we know matter to living well. 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
5: He is co-CEO of Sovereigns Capital. They invest in public equities, private equity, and venture capital. He's worked for Bridgewater Associates and has written several books. In his latest, Good Money, Six Steps to Building a Financial Life with Purpose, John Coleman offers us a way to think about personal finance with purpose at the core of a six-part framework for using money to allow us to lead a life where we are the center of things and where we are flourishing. How are you, John?
6: I am doing great. Thanks for having me on the show. It's such a privilege to be here in Singapore, one of the greatest cities in the world.
5: I want to tell you that I really love your book.
6: Oh, thank you so much. I'm really grateful.
5: Yeah, it's written really accessibly and it's punchy and you tell great stories in it. So I'm thrilled to welcome you to our show. I'm going to start with a question that I think matters to listeners. You know, here in Singapore, there's a sort of a running joke. Have you won Toto? Have you won the 4D? Have you won the lottery thinking that's going to change your life, right? But what in your book is the relationship between money and happiness?
6: Yeah, that's such a central question. And I'd start by saying, obviously, money plays a role in achieving happiness. Because if we have need, if we're suffering, if we don't have the proper health care, shelter, food, necessities, then the absence of money can be quite painful and can make it difficult to be happy. But study after study has shown that money doesn't actually create happiness beyond a certain point. So there was a landmark study about a decade ago by two Nobel Prize winners, Daniel Kahneman and Angus Deaton. And they found through rigorous research around the world that beyond a certain level of income in the U.S., that would be about $105,000 per year, which is obviously high, but not as high as some people think, that money doesn't actually create additional happiness. Beyond that threshold, it matters more the other things in your life that lead to human flourishing in terms of whether you can be happy. And you mentioned lottery winners. In fact, there's a great deal of research that sudden wealth through things like the lottery can instead be destructive. So lottery winners tend to have higher rates of suicide, which is awful. They tend to go bankrupt at higher rates than the general population, sometimes 10 or 20 times as much as the general population. And so there is actually this paradox where a great deal of money can often be as distortive or destructive of pursuing the more meaningful things in life as it is helpful to achieving them.
5: You say that false obsession with money leads to hollow accumulation. And yet we live in a moment of history when the excesses of the rich are glaringly obvious. We read about million-dollar paychecks or the super yachts of the tech CEOs. And the reality is the gross monthly income in Singapore is about $5,700. Yep. So that's for the average person. So for the person thinking, if only I had more to pay the bills to reach that initial floor that you're talking about, will this book help them?
6: Yes, I hope so. I think it can be useful because the focus of the book isn't just practical tips. There are a few in there about it, but it's really rethinking our relationship with money and how it leads to human flourishing. And in case that concept is unfamiliar to listeners, human flourishing is basically the art of studying the good life. And I anchor on a couple of frameworks for that in the book, one from a University of Pennsylvania professor named Martin Seligman, who studied positive psychology, and another from a guy named Tyler Vanderweil, who started the Harvard Program on Human Flourishing, which is now the largest study of human flourishing in the world. They've surveyed with Gallup hundreds of thousands of people in more than 100 nations around the world to try and understand the relationship between the different components of human flourishing. In short, those are happiness and life satisfaction. So that's one of the first, but it's only one of the six characteristics of human flourishing. The others are meaning and purpose in your work and in your life, character and virtue. So the idea that your behaviors align with your values, positive social relationships. So the idea that you have friends, family, you live in community, physical, mental, and spiritual health. So the idea that you're living healthy, your mental health is good. And the final one is financial and material stability. But that's only a means to those other things, not an ends. And in fact, when Tyler's first research came back from this massive study on human flourishing, they had a shocking finding that I think would be relevant to Singapore, which is a relatively high income country among them. They found that there was actually an inverse relationship between composite measures of human flourishing and the wealth of nations, meaning that the richest countries actually scored lower on these composite measures of human flourishing around those other important things than middle and low income countries that had better social relationships, better meaning and purpose in their work, better physical and mental health. And so sometimes the pursuit of money, prosperity, can actually get in the way of us pursuing those more meaningful things in life. And so that's one of the topics I try and explore pretty deeply. And I think that's relevant to almost anyone in the developed world, like Singapore, where we can become obsessed with more financial accumulation. And indeed, that has good uses. But if we do that to the exclusion of these other things, rather than using it to enable these other things, that can get in the way of us having a good life.
5: Oh, I remember studying the PERMA model of Seligman when I trained as a psychotherapist.
6: Yes.
5: So I didn't realize that your book is really anchored on these aspects of what it takes to really flourish in the world, positive experiences, your relationships, whether you have a sense of meaning. I want to focus on that last point, because for many people, they anchor their sense of meaning in their jobs, right? And you, in your book, share with us Pew Research and a chart that looked at the percentage of people around the world that cited career as a source of meaning. And the country with the highest rate of meaning at the top of this chart of seven was Italy, the ranking, and the lowest was South Korea. I wonder what you have to say in this book about money and how much we invest in our jobs.
6: Yes, absolutely. So one of the topics in the book, I work through good money mindsets as the first thing. How do we anchor our understanding of money in an understanding of human flourishing, which we touched on briefly? And then I talk through each of the ways in which we encounter money. So earning with purpose, consuming wisely, giving generously, investing for impact, and saving for freedom, not retirement. I think that earning with purpose bucket is one of the most important. In fact, my last book with Harvard Business Review was called The HBR Guide to Crafting Your Purpose, which was really exploring deeply this idea of purpose work, because I think we're living through a crisis of purpose. Globally, Gallup estimates only around 17% of people are engaged at work. You just read the stats on the percentage of people who have a significant source of meaning and purpose in their work, and no country in the world is above 50%, and Asia and the United States actually rank amongst the lowest in the entire world. So the U.S. is at about 17%, just above places like Japan and South Korea. And I think that's incredibly destructive for us, because work is where we spend 40, 50, 60 hours a week. It's the plurality of what we do with our time. And because meaning and purpose, both in Seligman's framework and Vanderweil's framework, is so central to human flourishing, to living the good life, that's a waste if we're not achieving purpose and meaning at work. And so here I offer a few basic principles for how I think most people can build greater purpose in their work. I think almost any job can be meaningful. And I talk about crafting your work. So thinking about ways to tweak your job so that it feels more meaningful. The landmark study on this, the original one in this topic of job crafting, was out of Yale University. And they studied hospital janitors, which can be a very difficult job, to try and figure out which felt great meaning and which didn't. And what they found was those who had great meaning were those who tweaked their jobs, not just to be janitorial staff, but to be caregivers to the patients. So one would move around artwork on the walls of long-term patients because she thought they needed greater beauty for these long stays when they were sick. And so thinking through the ways we can tweak our job for more purpose. The other is treating work as a craft, which means pursuing excellence at the thing that we can achieve at work, whether that's building great spreadsheets and models, whether it's crafting great shoes if you're a cobbler, anything you do to try and do with excellence. And then the final two are treating work as an act of service. So thinking through how you can serve your colleagues, your customers, and others in your work, and then building positive relationships, which you noted in the PERMA framework for Seligman is so central to identity. The number one determinant of happiness in life across multiple different studies is the depth and breadth of our positive relationships. And so incorporating positive relationships into work is critically important. And my encouragement to everyone is don't settle for disengagement and a lack of purpose at work. We should all be focused on making this place we spend so much of our time be a significant source of meaning in our lives.
5: John Coleman is my guest. He's the author of a great book. Everybody needs to pick it up from Kinokuniya or Amazon. Good Money, 6 Steps to Building a Financial Life with Purpose. John, you're co-CEO of Sovereign. You were co-CEO of Sovereigns Capital. So you're an expert in investing. Can you help us understand what you think? Is investing the key to us really making the best use of our money across a lifetime?
6: Yeah, absolutely. So I'd answer that in a couple of ways. My day job is as an investor with Sovereigns. So we do private equity, venture capital, et cetera. We try and do that in a way that's values aligned. And I think there are two principles I'd encourage people about investing. One is people underestimate the power of investing in building financial wealth just tactically. That's because of something called compound earnings that I think anyone who's managing money should understand. To give you a simple example, if you were to invest $10,000 over 45 years, for example, so let's say you graduated college and you invested $10,000. At the end of 45 years, if you invest that at 2%, you end up with about $25,000. If you invest that at 10%, which has been the long-term return on equity markets, you end up with about $750,000. And so prudent investment can create a great deal of freedom later in life. So there's a practical element of that. What I focus on in the book is this idea of investing for impact. I think most people underestimate the power of trying to express their values through investments. And there are various ways in which you can do this. Now, I was actually on a panel with a local Singaporean resident, Tuha Chow from Robeco last night, talking about the way in which they incorporate values. We do that in our firm. And there are this huge number of ways in which your investments can not only compound and grow over time, but express your values into the positive things you want to do, whether that's investing in renewable energy. At our firm, we invest in a way that encourages human flourishing in the companies that we invest in. So trying to take care of employees and build in things like mental health resources, physical health resources, employee benevolence programs for employees in crisis, ways in which we can make the lives of those in whom we're investing better.
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4: 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I'm Lin Lee. Now, when it comes to AI in healthcare, many people worry about machines replacing doctors. But what if the biggest opportunity isn't diagnosis, but helping healthcare professionals spend more time with patients? Earlier on Industry Insight, I spoke with the CEO of an AI healthcare platform about how hospitals are using AI today. Highlights of that conversation coming up after the news. And speaking of the news, we're hearing about some rebates for Singaporean households on your utility and conservancy bills next month. 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

0: Take a step back and reset with Lin Lee. A clear look at the stories shaping Singapore and the world, from current affairs to business and industry. Through sharp conversations and fresh perspectives, understand what's driving change. Reset. Clarity for the rest of your day.
1: Hello there. Welcome to the final hour of Reset with me, Lin Lee. I hope you're having a great Tuesday so far. Artificial intelligence, it seems to be everywhere these days, right? Helping us write emails, plan holidays, and even make decisions at work. But what happens when AI enters one of the most sensitive and high-stakes environments of all? Healthcare. When people hear AI in healthcare, they often think of robots diagnosing diseases or replacing doctors. But the reality may be far less dramatic and far more immediate. From appointment reminders and medication follow-ups to answering patient queries, AI is increasingly being embedded into the everyday operations of hospitals, often without you and I as patients even realizing it. Now, early on Industry Insight, I spoke with the CEO of an AI healthcare platform about how hospitals are using AI today and why the human touch in healthcare isn't going away anytime soon. Here are highlights of that conversation.
0: Best of Reset with Lin Lee. The trends shaping industries and the moves that matter. 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
1: 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Many are now turning to AI not simply as a technology experiment, but as a way to improve operations and patient experiences. 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
2: Hi, everyone. Happy to be here.
1: Now, let's start with something practical. Your platform is used by a significant proportion of Singapore's public hospitals. For someone listening right now, if they interacted with one of those hospitals today, where might they actually encounter AI without necessarily realizing it?
2: The magic about AI when they use it is that it should be as transparent as possible. What this means is that ideally, they might not even know that they are interacting, or you know, they might not be interacting with AI in a very so-called futuristic setting. Of course, from a day-to-day setting, they would be, for example, booking an appointment, receiving a reminder, or maybe asking a question before a visit, and even, you know, being followed up after a discharge and understanding the medication instructions. All these are traditionally done through contact centers, or they would call, or it would be a face-to-face interaction. But going forward, that's what they will experience in AI format, where automated calls will be done to them to do the reminders, to ask them how they are doing after they have been discharged. You know, even when they go to the websites of the hospitals, they can also chat with a chatbot. They can also talk to it via WhatsApp. Any medium that they like, they would be able to interact as well. So it's not as dramatic as what the AI headlines might come across, but real AI, when really embedded into day-to-day flows, it's where real healthcare adoption happens. So it's not sexy, but it's really dealing with the day-to-day challenges, which is usually what we call the last mile problem. Okay. Right? A patient can be told the right thing by a doctor, and when they go home, more than half of them, you know, might not remember what they have been told. So these kind of reminders are timely and not bombastic at all.
1: That's very interesting, because when people hear AI in healthcare, I think many people would immediately think of diagnosis, scans, or medical decisions. What you're describing sounds much more operational, right? Is that where healthcare organizations are seeing the great
2: thing by a doctor? And when they go home, more than half of

0: being used by the clinicians, the doctors and the nurses, or the radiologists and others on a day-to-day basis in terms of like improving patient care. And the ones that I've just described are those that patients are more likely, right? You and I are more likely to interact with, which are more operational in nature.
1: Okay. Would it be fair to say that the first wave of healthcare AI is less about replacing clinical judgment and more about, this removing friction from the healthcare journey?
0: Yeah, I would say that is largely true. Although clinical judgment or clinical decision support, it's also a very strong push and use. And we have seen, especially in imaging, that the adoption has been really encouraging, not just in Singapore, but in many other countries as well. But I think when you talk about really large scale, touching the population, right, people like you and I, it's really where the front door of how we interact with healthcare and the whole follow through, like the bookings, the reminders, the FAQs, the navigation, medication support. All these sound simple, but these are exactly where patients often fall through the cracks. So, which is why companies like us in KeyReply, we are actually rebranding ourselves to Resonate because we know that healthcare communication should lead to action. Just knowing doesn't mean they will do, right? Which is why we want to make sure that the communication is done in a different way, and it's way beyond just an automated response like what it was in the past, right? Like the SMSs that you and I must have received sometime before.
1: Okay, many of us became familiar with AI through chatbots that answered questions. Today, we're hearing much more about so-called agentic AI. So, in healthcare, without the jargon, what is actually different about this next generation of AI?
0: Earlier generations of AI mostly answered questions or handled very narrow tasks, right? Very often you will say, "Oh, sorry, I can't help you with that," right? So when we talk about agentic AI, very practically, what it means is that instead of just saying, "Hey, your appointment is tomorrow," something that's agentic can tell you, "Hey, if you can confirm, you get to say yes or no. If no, I can help you reschedule. I could help you explain what you can prepare, and I can even take your request to send you a reminder at the right time and to talk to you the way you want, right? So maybe you might prefer a phone call, and maybe, your mom might prefer a message, or someone might prefer maybe like a voice memo of sorts. In the past, it's not possible. SMS, you take it or you leave it. But going forward, like a lot of these will be a lot more dynamic. It's less structured and one size fit all. And I think that's how humans are, how we are. We want to listen to things, or we kind of absorb information in the way that we are used to, and everyone is different. And agentic AI now helps us to be able to deliver mass personalization and not just a one size fit all.
1: Okay, I'm just thinking, can you give us an example of something AI can do today that would have been difficult or impossible a year or two ago?
0: So an example would be, say, post-discharge support and calls. These are examples of what we've done with our clients, not just in Singapore, but in other countries as well. So usually, say, after a visit to a doctor or after you've been discharged from the hospitals will do their best to make sure that they check in with you, right? Usually a nurse would call you and check, hey, how are you feeling? Any side effects, or how's your recovery doing? So they have a set of questions that they have to ask to check on your recovery progress. And sad to say, not all the time patients get that call because maybe it's the wrong timing or there are manpower issues that many hospitals are faced with. But today, what they can do is that they can give us the list and we can do automated calls to check with the patients and go through the whole questionnaire, even answer questions that they might have on their medication, how many should they take, when should they take, and we can check them, hey, do you understand? Right? Telling them doesn't mean they understand. So you can have a very dynamic conversation to check, hey, and quiz them a little bit. Oh, should you be having your metformin in the morning? Or like how many doses should you be taking? It can actually do this kind of confirmation as compared to just like sending you a one size fit all text and expecting people to understand. So these are examples of how the current care teams can be massively augmented. And at the end of the day, they are still accountable, right? They are still going to check the results of what the AI reports back, and the escalations will be there. It's just that all these execution steps would be, helping these healthcare workers be able to execute and do things at the top of what they're trained for.
1: Okay.

0: So what I'm hearing is handling perhaps more complex inquiries, following up with patients automatically, and coordinating multiple steps in a patient journey, correct?
1: Coordinating multiple steps is absolutely a plus. Mm. I would say complexity-wise, whether you can do or whether you should do, sometimes it's still, I think everyone is still trying to navigate what best governance should look like, and things are evolving very quickly. So I would say at least currently, in order to make things safe, some of the complex cases should be escalated and handled by the nurses or team members. Mm-hmm. But you know, those that are high volume, that they ideally should be done but cannot be done due to manpower restrictions, these are those that are perfect for AI to do.
0: Right. And before we let you go, Peru, looking ahead, people often ask what AI will eventually be capable of. I'm actually more interested in what should remain human. As these systems become increasingly capable, what aspects of healthcare do you believe should always involve human judgment or empathy or oversight?
1: One day, you and I will become patients ourselves, mm-hmm. right? So I don't believe that healthcare will be moving towards a fully automated future, or nor should it be. And I think patients don't just need information, right? They need reassurance. Mm. They need interpretation. They need someone accountable when the stakes are high. Mm. And my own grandfather is a physician as well. And he says, "No, I see the look on the patient's face before they go into the consultation room and the time they leave." Mm-hmm. And that switch, this is something money cannot buy. Mm. And I think that's where the healthcare professionals and practitioners come in, and that's the judgment and how they make people feel. You know, it's in how they manage ambiguity, how they manage emotion, and not just the clinical judgment, right? The trust, the accountability. I think these have to be human, and technology has to just support that, because there's a review that says, you know, 40 to 80% of information provided is immediately forgotten by patients, immediately, right? And half of what they remember is wrong. So, you know, they are supposed to get the information, but technology can then support in reminding and nudging them, because without that, information just gets lost. So humans should have that part and continuously build that human trust part, accountability part. Then I think technology exists to support that, so that, you know, we can free up their mind space to do what humans do best.
0: I fully agree. AI should really just enhance healthcare, not replace the human elements that
1: remove
0: make
1: the burden,
0: care meaningful.
1: Not removing the not removing the care.
0: That's right. Thank you so much for your insight today, Peru.
1: Thank you.
0: We've been speaking with Peru Teo, CEO and co-founder of Key Reply, about how AI is increasingly becoming part of healthcare operations, where organizations are drawing the line between human judgment and machine assistance, and what that means for the future of healthcare. Peru, thank you so much for joining us.
1: Thank you.
0: You've been listening to Industry Insight. I'm Lin Lee.
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1: These are your news headlines. I'm Shahzad Haque. Singapore households will see a 17% increase in electricity tariff next month, while town gas tariff will also go up by 7.1%. The Energy Market Authority says the higher prices are due to the Middle East conflict. It explained that natural gas prices remained elevated from April to June, leading to higher costs of producing electricity and town gas here. Grid operator SP Group says electricity prices for homes will go up by 4.64 cents per kilowatt hour to 31.91 cents per kWh before GST. This means that a four-room HDB household can expect a $17.14 increase in its average monthly electricity bill. Meanwhile, over a million Singaporean HDB households will receive rebates on their utility and conservancy bills next month as part of government support to ease the cost of living. The Finance Ministry says eligible households will receive up to $190 in USAVE rebates and up to a month of rebates on their service and conservancy charges. Both would vary according to the household's flat type. The rebates will be credited to household accounts with grid operator SP Services and the town councils. However, households with people who own more than one property are not eligible for USAVE rebates. A 59-year-old man has pleaded guilty to culpable homicide after strangling and suffocating his younger brother in their Boon Lay flat in March 2025. Abdul Rani Muhammad Arifin had been caring for his 56-year-old brother, who suffered from multiple illnesses, including chronic kidney disease and depression. Prosecutors said an argument broke out over the victim's constant cleaning of the flat. Rani was originally charged with murder. However, the charge was reduced after a psychiatric assessment found he was suffering from adjuster disorder and caregiver stress, which impaired his judgment at the time of the offence. Exiled Chinese businessman Miles Guo has been sentenced to 30 years in a US prison for duping investors out of $1 billion. Guo, also known as Guo Wengui, was sentenced almost 2 years after a jury convicted him of defrauding online followers attracted by his criticisms of the Chinese government. He sold them supposed investment opportunities, but spent their money instead on a lavish lifestyle that included a superyacht and a penthouse. The court also ordered Guo to forfeit $889 million in gains from the illegal scheme. Guo plans to appeal the sentence. And finally, Singapore hawker food champion KF Sito's Urban Hawker Food Hall in the heart of New York City will close down on July 17th. According to the Makan Sutra founder, the food hall's building in Manhattan has been sold by its owners for redevelopment. Mr. Sito had partnered U.S. food court operator Urban Space to start Urban Hawker in September 2022 at 135 West 50th Street. The food hall sold popular Singaporean food, including chicken rice, laksa, and curry pork chop, earning positive reviews from U.S. food critics. Mr. Sito said they're now looking for a new spot to house more hawkers in a kopitiam concept space.
0: Those were your news headlines from The Straits Times. 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Date check.
2: It's the last day of the month. It's Tuesday, the 30th of June.
0: Traffic.
2: I'm seeing multiple vehicle breakdowns. The first one is on the BKE towards Woodlands after Dairy Farm Road. There's also a vehicle breakdown on the SLE towards the CTE after Mandai Avenue. A vehicle breakdown in the MCE Tunnel towards the ECP after the ECP Changi. And a vehicle breakdown on the AYE towards Tuas after Keppel Road. And there's also an accident on the PIE towards Changi after Stevens Road, so to avoid lane one there.
0: If you see anything on the roads that we might have missed, send us a WhatsApp message at 8855-0893. But only when you're safely parked. 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
3: Good afternoon. Here's your business and financial news. I'm Frankie Ho. ST Engineering has won an $87 million defense contract from the UK Ministry of Defense. Under the five-year agreement, ST Engineering's Advanced Material Engineering Unit will supply 9 types of grenades to the British military. The contract also gives the UK the option to buy additional munitions while the agreement remains in force. The contract is expected to begin next week after a mandatory standstill period under the UK's procurement rules. Logistics group Allink Air and Sea is seeking a listing on the Singapore Exchange. The company has lodged a preliminary prospectus in what would be the SGX's third main board listing this year. It has yet to disclose the size or timing of the offering. Allink plans to use the IPO proceeds to expand across Southeast Asia with eyes on Vietnam and Thailand. Allink specializes in cross-border logistics and supply chain services for the e-commerce and electronics sectors. Singtel Chief Executive Yuen Kuan Moon took a nearly 17% pay cut in the last financial year after major network outages in Singapore and Australia. His total compensation fell to $6.8 million, down from $8.2 million the year before. Singtel says Yuen's pay was lowered after an outage at Optus blocked calls to Australia's 000 emergency service and following a series of network disruptions in Singapore. DBS has become the first Singapore bank to complete a significant risk transfer transaction. The deal covers a $1 billion portfolio of corporate loans. It allows DBS to transfer part of the loan's credit risk to outside investors while continuing to own and manage the loans. DBS says the transaction frees up regulatory capital that can be used to support more lending and future growth. China's Tencent Holdings is stepping up share buybacks as the stock struggles to recover from a sharp sell-off. The tech giant has been buying back shares almost every trading day since mid-May. It's on track to spend more than $1.5 billion on buybacks this month. That would be the highest monthly total this year. Tencent shares have lost more than a third of their value since October, as investors question whether its heavy spending on AI will deliver stronger earnings. The Japanese yen has fallen to its weakest level against the US dollar since 1986. It briefly slipped past 162 yen to the dollar, despite fresh warnings from Japanese officials. The move has fueled speculation that Tokyo could intervene again to support the currency. The yen is being driven lower by the wide gap between US and Japanese interest rates. Investors can borrow cheaply in yen and earn higher returns by investing in US assets. A weaker yen boosts exporters' profits, but it also raises the cost of imports, pushing up prices for fuel, food, and other essentials. That's adding to inflation and putting more pressure on Japanese households. US retailers are rushing to bring in goods from China ahead of expected tariff hikes later this year. Shipping executives say orders for Black Friday and Christmas merchandise have been brought forward by as much as 6 weeks. This as businesses try to beat higher import duties expected after July. The early rush has tightened container space and pushed up shipping costs. Freight rates from Shanghai to New York are now 25% higher than a year ago. And that's your business and financial news. I'm Frankie Ho.
0: Markets and business made clear. The Business Report with Ryan Wong and Chua Tian Tian. Get what matters fast every hour at 9:30 from 9:30 a.m. to 7:30 p.m. The Business Report, getting you to the bottom line. Take a step back and reset with Lin Lee. A clear look at the stories shaping Singapore and the world, from current affairs to business and industry. Through sharp conversations and fresh perspectives, understand what's driving change. Reset. Clarity for the rest of your day.
2: Okay, one more conversation before we wrap things up here on Reset this afternoon. And here's a very topical conversation right here. Primary 1 registration is underway. And for many parents across Singapore, that can only mean one thing. Stress levels are rising. From volunteering hours and balloting odds to anxiously refreshing registration numbers, the race for places in popular schools is back in full swing. But after years of education reforms and repeated assurances that every school is a good school, does getting your child into the right primary school still matter? Or are parents holding on to old assumptions? On Let's Talk Singapore, the team speaks with the Straits Times education correspondent Alicia Tushara about the pressure, psychology and realities behind one of Singapore's most competitive parenting races.
0: Best of Let's Talk Singapore. 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
4: Yes, welcome to We Are Family on Let's Talk Singapore. And guys, I know that we talked about this yesterday, but I feel like I'm gearing up for battle this month. Every year around this time, something remarkable happens in Singapore. The Primary 1 registration becomes almost a national event. And it is for me this year. My son is going to be registering and it has officially begun, Neil. Tens of thousands of students looking for a new school next year.
5: Exactly. And we're asking today, why? Why is Primary 1 registration so stressful? Isn't every school in Singapore a good school? Is it about getting the right fit or the perfect fit for your child? Does choosing the right primary school even matter in Singapore if they are all good schools? Joining us in the studio today is Alicia Tushara, the education correspondent with the Straits Times. Good morning, Alicia.
6: Hi, good morning, everyone. Thanks for having me.
5: All right, let's kick things off. It starts this week, the whole Primary 1 registration process. Every single day, I see my colleague on the MOE website.
6: Who?
5: Trisha? No, you. Frantically looking at the latest updates on the P1 website. Tell us about the process and why it's so stressful.
6: Okay, so I think the reason why it's so stressful is because there are many different phases.
4: Yes.
6: And, you know, with each phase, there's a specific criteria that you have to meet. And, I mean, you spoke about how every school is a good school. I think that's true, but schools are very different. And some parents perceive that some schools are better than, you know, the others. And it's because of this difference. So I think when it comes to the P1 registration, parents look at a number of things, whether or not they're affiliated to better secondary schools that produce better academic outcomes, and also about, you know, the kind of student demographic that is there, the school culture, and whether or not they were a student there before. So I think, you know, that's why the P1 registration is such a crazy thing that happens in Singapore every year.
5: I like that. Yeah. So every school is a good school, but some schools are better schools. So we might need to tweak the motto.
4: Well, this is interesting because, Alicia, you were actually a teacher before as well.
6: Yes.
4: And you have been and seen this firsthand. When parents say they want a quote-unquote good school, it's very hard to define what that actually means. So are we talking about academic results? Are we talking about the culture, the teachers, the facilities? What do you think parents mean when they say that?
6: So I think it means different things in primary school and it means different things in secondary school.
4: Yeah.
6: So, for example, there are some neighborhood schools like Roseite, for example, that, you know, are not like those historically, those schools like boys' schools or girls' schools that have very long histories.
4: But it's very competitive.
5: Good school.
6: Because it was a school for the gifted education program. So before the ministry actually made tweaks to remove the gifted education program and provide it to all primary schools, there were, I think, less than 10 primary schools that offered it, and Roseite was one of them.
4: Okay.
6: So when parents wanted to send their children to Roseite School, I think it's because they believe that, you know, the teachers there were teachers equipped to teach the gifted education program. And if your child was enrolled there, they probably be more likely to enter that program.
4: Good sign. Okay.
6: Yeah.
5: Well, Derek is an early contender for comment of the day. Derek says, my wife says every school is a good school, but some are gooder. Derek, I could not agree more, my friend. But let's come back to the parents. And on that point, you know, parents do genuinely believe that one school will transform their child's future. My mother was the same. As I said, I was destined to go to a pretty poor secondary school, and she worked really hard to get me to a slightly better one in the UK. So it's not unique to Singapore. The Kiasu culture exists all over the world. All their parents, all our parents, just want the best for their children. But is it about that? Can one school really transform a child's future? Or is it just more about reducing that uncertainty?
6: Okay. So maybe I can just share a little bit about my experiences as a secondary school teacher and what I observed. So when I was teaching in a neighborhood school, okay, and it was a school whereby you would see maybe half of the students were on financial schemes. So they came from financially disadvantaged families, and a lot of them didn't speak English at home. So you could see in this school, for the O-level results, they really struggled to get like at least, you know, 50% pass for English. So, you know, that's the kind of student profile you're dealing with at large in that kind of school. Mm. And then after that, I moved on to an autonomous school where to go in, I believe this was before the new PSLE AL system was implemented, but I think students had to score about 250 out of 300.
4: Wow.
6: Yeah, so the student profile there was completely different. And you see the type of interactions the students have, their aspirations, their interests, they're totally different. Mm. And I think in a secondary school, especially when someone is going through their teenage years, their puberty, and they're trying to find out who they are, many parents know that this could be a time that really shapes who they are, and the kind of people they surround themselves with could be something that, you know, affects how they turn out eventually. So maybe that's why, you know, especially for the PSLE, they really want their children to do well and get into a school where there are, you know, these kinds of students. And that's the problem. Every school is a good school, but especially at the secondary level, they admit students differently. So you get a concentration of students according to their PSLE result.
5: So let's go a little bit deeper into that, because it is something that genuinely fascinates me. Are we talking about academic results, the culture, the teachers, the facilities, the peer group, the location, the connections, the network? There are so many things that constitute a good school. What defines a good school for you?
6: Oh, that's a very tricky question to answer. Mm. Okay, I think a good school is a school that is inclusive, that doesn't leave a student out, and is able to recognize students' individual strengths and talents and nurture it properly. Yeah, so I think that's my very safe definition of
4: okay.
6: what a good school is. A better school would have the resources to actually push the student to heights they perhaps would have not aspired to before. Mm. Yeah.
4: All right. Write into us at 8855-0893. Let us know what you think about the Primary 1 registration exercise. Why is it such an ordeal for some of us if every school is a good school? We're hearing from James now. Good morning. And he says, I guess it's also a matter of perception. Which school is better, as every neighborhood school is good, as the students also have to put in their best efforts. So I do want to ask you about who this is about, okay? Because my kid is enrolling for school this year to go into P1 next year. He's 5 or 6. He has no idea what's happening. It's all on me, right?
5: But, you never mentioned that before. You're on the website every day.
4: It's me.
5: Which sums up the anxiety.
4: Yes, the parents spend years researching the areas. We volunteer. We discuss the balloting odds. We're the ones in it, not the kids. Not at this point, because they're only 5 or 6. They have no idea. So would you say that Primary 1 registration has become less about the kids, actually, and more about our parental anxiety?
6: Definitely. I mean, in my experience, I've known of people who have gone to crazy lengths to get their children into that one particular school.
4: Ooh,
6: that they
4: tell us, tell us.
6: Okay, so I had a colleague who was teaching with me in a secondary school, and he purposely took a course so that he could be a primary school teacher in a very popular primary school, just so that his three children would end up going to the school, and he succeeded.
5: Wow.
7: Yes. That's under phase 2A. If you're a staff member of the school, you do get to enroll a bit earlier.
6: Yeah. Yeah. And I thought that was crazy because he doesn't even live around the area, but I don't know whether he moved or not. And wow. I had another colleague who sold her, I think it was like a 5i executive HDB apartment, so a big house, to move into like a shoebox condo just so that her daughter in about 4 years would get into the girls' school of her choice.
7: Did she manage to get in?
6: Yes.
7: Okay.
6: Yeah, so I know our parents have done all these sort of crazy things.
7: Yeah.
6: Yeah.
7: So it's location, it's legacy, changing jobs. We've seen many parents go through a lot to get their kids into choice schools.
5: And Stanley, one of our listeners, makes a very perceptive point, something that I have seen myself. As our listeners know, I've been to 100, maybe even 200 schools across Singapore, primary and secondary. And Stanley says every school in Singapore is a good school when we compare with other schools in the region. Mm-hmm. I think that's also fair. I've also been to schools in Malaysia and the Philippines. But every school in Singapore is different. The culture, the facilities, the program, the cohort, the principal. And as you know, as a former teacher and now a correspondent with ST, there are so many eggs that go into that basket, isn't mm-hmm. there? Because let's be very frank, you could go to a school where the principal may change, and then the whole ethos of the school changes as well. Mm-hmm. So there's always that lottery element, isn't there, when you're selecting a school?
6: Yes, there is. And you were so right about how the school leadership actually impacts like the school culture.
5: Yeah.
6: So I think in schools that always achieve very good academic outcomes, whichever principal that comes in, especially if it's a school that has a long-standing history and culture, the principals generally try to preserve that. Mm. But in neighborhood schools, every time there's new leadership, you can always see them trying something new. I mean, that's just what I've observed as a teacher, where they try to move the school perhaps, in a new direction, hoping that it would result in better outcomes. So, for example, when I was teaching in this school, there was a principal that came in that felt that the school should focus on building the students' portfolio in preparation for their graduation to secondary school, as opposed to ensuring they receive good results. So they really banked on things like, for example, the early admissions exercise to polytechnic, to ITE, because they felt that this was the way to ensure success for our students, instead of just focusing solely on their preparation for the N-level or O-level exam at the time.
7: All right, so we're chatting with Alicia Tushara, education correspondent with the Straits Times. We're talking about the Primary One registration exercise. I do want to talk about the housing advantage. You talked about this person who moved in order to get priority admission to a school. Mm-hmm. Living within 1 km of a school significantly increases your admission chances in many phases, and is one reason properties near popular schools often command very high price premiums. Looking back at our long-standing stance of meritocracy, do you think this housing advantage thing is in line with what we believe, that every school is a good school and it promotes equality in our society?
6: Okay, the thing is, I feel that phase is not so problematic, because I don't think most of the schools actually are situated within a very expensive area where parents are trying to, buy houses there to get their children into those schools. I think it's more the other phases about the alumni and the, associations and the volunteering. So I think that's where most of the competition comes in. Yeah, so for me personally, I don't feel it's the distance thing because I don't think it affects most of the, P1 students who are applying for schools.
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8: And that's all the time we have on Reset this afternoon. 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Now, tomorrow, I'm especially excited because on our Viewpoint conversation, we're going to have two very special guests. You may remember that just last month, I spoke with Justin Demon about the state of Singapore's animation industry and the challenges of building original IP from Singapore for the world. Well, a lot has happened since then. Fresh from a major win at the NSC International Animation Film Festival for The Violinist, Justin returns to the show, this time with co-creator Irvin Han, to talk about their big moment on the global stage, what the win means for Singapore animation, and what comes next. So don't forget to join me tomorrow at 1 o'clock on Viewpoint. Until then, I'm Lin Lee. Have a wonderful evening. Stay safe. Take care. And I'll catch you again tomorrow right here on Reset on Money FM 89.3.
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1: These are your news headlines. I'm Shahzad Haque. More than half of resident households in Singapore are earning at least $12,000 a month, according to the latest general household survey released by the Department of Statistics today. The proportion of households earning more than $12,000 rose from 38.2% in 2020 to 51.6% in 2025. Meanwhile, the share of families with at least $30,000 in monthly income has almost doubled from 7.4% in 2020 to 13.4% in 2025. The General Household Survey adds that all three major ethnic groups also saw their household market income rise in real terms, or after adjusting for inflation, during this five-year period. Two websites linked to digital news portal The Online Citizen will be required to display notices identifying them as declared online locations under Singapore's fake news law. The Ministry of Digital Development and Information says the move, effective tomorrow, alerts users that the sites have, quote, a record of communicating falsehoods. The affected websites are theonlinecitizen.com and Haido.com. The designation requires both websites to comply with actions under POFMA that will prevent the operator from financially benefiting as long as the notices are in place. The notices will remain active until June 30, 2028. A former religious teacher has been ordered to undergo at least 6 months of reformative training for getting a 12-year-old girl to commit a sexual act on him. The 20-year-old had met the girl at a mosque and the offence happened at a block of flats. The judge noted the crime involved skin-to-skin contact with the girl and there was a significant age gap between the pair. He said the youth had committed a serious offence and there was a need to incorporate an element of deterrence. Several people have been injured in a fire at India's Haldia Petrochemicals plant in West Bengal. The incident occurred near a site from where naphtha, a highly flammable liquid hydrocarbon mixture, had previously been stolen. The company said operations have so far remained unaffected. Local media reported a massive fire at the refinery early this morning, with many of the injured taken to hospital. The exact cause of the fire is under investigation. Warren Buffett is delaying his usual mid-year donation to the Gates Foundation as he awaits the outcome of a review into the foundation's ties with Jeffrey Epstein. That's according to the Wall Street Journal. The foundation has been mired in controversy due to Chairman Bill Gates' association with Epstein. A release of emails in January by the U.S. Justice Department also showed communication between Epstein and the Gates Foundation staff. Buffett has donated more than $47 billion in Berkshire Hathaway stock to the foundation over the past two decades. Gates has denied any wrongdoing.
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0: Weather.
2: The Met Service says it'll be cloudy today with temperatures hitting a high of 31 degrees Celsius and lows of 23 degrees Celsius.
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0: Traffic.
2: Here's a quick check on the roads for you. There's an accident on Loyang Avenue towards Pasir Ris Drive 1 after Tampines Expressway. Do avoid Lane 1. Also, an accident on Airport Boulevard towards T3 Departure Drive after Pan Island Expressway. Avoid Lane 1. If you're on the roads, buckle up and drive safely.
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4: Welcome to Your Way Home. I'm Hong Ben Jung, and from now until 8 p.m., I'll be your soundtrack, your traffic companion, and hopefully your excuse to smile on your journey home. It's Tuesday, and we're one day closer to the midweek. Not that anyone's counting, right? So wherever you're listening in from, the office, the car, the MRT, or maybe you're already on your way to dinner, I'd love to hear from you. Who's joining me today? How's your Tuesday treating you? WhatsApp me anytime at 8855-0893. Let's make this drive home a little more fun together. Now here's what's coming up today. We're kicking things off with what's trending as always. And it's all thanks to WhatsApp. For years, we've all been identified by our phone numbers. But that's about to change. Some users are now getting the option to create unique usernames, which means one day, someone could simply search for your username instead of asking for your number. So here's today's big question. If you could claim any WhatsApp username before everyone else does, what would it be? Would you keep it simple? Use the same username you've had since secondary school? Or are you going to fight someone for Batman? WhatsApp me at 8855-0893. I'm genuinely curious what you come up with. We'll discuss more on what's trending, so stay tuned for that as well. Then at 5 p.m. on the agenda, let's talk about Gen Z and job hopping. You've heard the stereotype. They never stay in one job. They're not loyal. They're always looking for the next opportunity. But is that actually fair? Or are younger workers simply refusing to settle for jobs that don't help them grow? Is job hopping really a red flag anymore? Or is it just the new normal? We'll unpack that together on the agenda today, so stay tuned for that as well. Then at 6 p.m., we've got the big story. A new study has found that adolescent boys are physically punished by their fathers about twice as often as girls, reflecting a long-held belief that boys need tougher discipline. The study also found that mothers who experience physical punishment as children were more likely to support using it themselves. So where do these beliefs come from? Are attitudes towards physical discipline changing? And what does the research tell us about the lasting impact it can have on children and families? We'll dive into that important discussion later this evening, so stay tuned for that as well. So we've got plenty to talk about. Keep those messages coming to 8855-0893. This is Your Way Home with Hong Ben Jung, and let's get the ride home started.
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0: Traffic. And here's a quick traffic update. There's a vehicle breakdown on CTE towards SLE at Penn Island Expressway entrance. So if you're on the roads, do drive safely.
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2: All right, it's time now for What's Trending. I'm Hong Bin Jung, and of course, joining me in the studio today is our producer, Nadia Koh. Hi, Nadia.
3: Hello, Hong Bin.
2: Welcome, welcome. It's Happy Tuesday, I believe. We've got one more day till Hump Day. How are you feeling today?
3: As you've already mentioned it in your front cell, no one's really counting to the end of the week, maybe except for me.
2: And me. Who else is counting for the end of the week? Let us know. We already have Sultan joining in here. Sultan says, hi, Hong Bin. Looking forward to listening to your interesting topics today. Well, you're in for a treat. We've got great stories to tell you about, especially here on What's Trending. And as always, we want everyone to chime in, right? So what's up us, 8855-0893. If you've got a strong opinion, a personal experience, or you simply, you know, disagree with everything we're saying, just send us a WhatsApp at 8855-0893. We'll be checking your messages throughout the segment, so jump in and be part of the discussion. So without further ado, what's trending today?
3: All right, Hong Bin, what's trending today is if you've ever given your phone number and immediately regretted doing so. This is good news for everyone out there.
2: All right.
3: WhatsApp has finally heard everyone's prayers, and soon you will not need to hand out your phone number just to chat with someone.
2: Ooh, so it's like Telegram, Instagram.
3: Exactly. So
2: what else do we have?
3: Facebook.
2: Yeah, Facebook. But it's like you have to add a friend request, right? There's no really not much of a username there, but it is good news.
3: Yeah, it is good news. So. And just like you mentioned, like Instagram or Telegram, you'll soon be able to have a unique username for yourself instead of your phone number. So think of it as if I were to use an a WhatsApp username, maybe it's like Nadia Eats Too Much, or if it's for yourself, at Hong Bin Never Replies, something like that.
2: Hey, she's calling me out here indirectly, yeah. But, oh, I like that, Hong Bin Never Replies.
3: But how do you feel about this news? I mean, do you even care? Have you ever regretted giving someone your phone number?
2: Yes, I do. And I usually don't really like handing out my phone numbers because sometimes it would just be spam or marketing or like PR messages. And I'm just like, can this be an email? Can it not be on my personal WhatsApp? But I do usually use Telegram for like friends and everyone that I love. WhatsApp is more work.
3: Right.
2: So when work people messages me on Telegram, I'm like, excuse me, we're not there yet.
3: Okay, so if anyone's listening, maybe some clients.
2: Spam or marketing or like PR messages. And I'm

0: Instagram handle, right? Mm-hmm. Like an Instagram follow, it's very casual. Yeah. Phone number, it's like, what are you going to do with my phone number? Will you give it to someone else also, you know? Yeah. And then you have a lot of people messaging you, right?
1: Exactly.
0: Like, think of all the situations that this might have helped. Like, for example, as you mentioned, like, you know, meeting someone at a networking event. Buying something off Carousell, you don't have to give your number anymore to meet the person under their block, right?
2: Yeah.
0: Or maybe someone from your HDB hobby group or a new gym friend, something like that. Mm-hmm. So now you can decide whether they deserve your actual phone number or not.
1: Mm-hmm. Okay, that's very interesting. All right, so username. So how does it work? Is it available right now? Can I change my username right now, or is it just for a selected few?
0: I'm glad you actually asked, because on my Grab right here, I opened WhatsApp to reply a couple of messages, right? And the function is already available for people to reserve their usernames. So I took a screen recording of it to show other people. They say reserve your username. So it's not fully functional yet, but I guess you can choose first.
1: What do you mean by reserve? Does that guarantee you that you will get this, or...
0: I'm not sure whether it guarantees you, because I read an article online, right? The chat app says that it's allowing 3 billion people to reserve unique usernames. So 3 billion usernames, so that's a lot.
1: You better run for it.
0: Exactly. And I think it's going to roll out over the next few months. Mm-hmm. And you can just start reserving from Monday, and then you can use it later in the year. But I did try to use the username that I've already been using on WhatsApp, which is Burger King Delivery.
1: I honestly, when I first joined this company, I was looking through the team chat, and I saw Burger King Delivery. Who is Burger King Delivery? For the longest time, I've never figured it out. And then I think only maybe a year ago, I finally figured out that Burger King Delivery was Nadia.
0: So I feel like the whole of Singapore now knows, not only does she not know it's me, second is, you didn't save my number.
1: Because I didn't know who to save it to.
0: And mind you, we've been working for 2 years, Hongbin.
1: I'm sorry. I figured it out, though. Burger King Delivery. But would you try to get Burger King Delivery as your WhatsApp username?
0: So I did. I tried different variations of it, with an underscore, with a number, and they didn't allow me to use Burger King Delivery. So maybe this function for privacy and stuff, it doesn't allow you to use names that are popular.
1: Or
0: so you
1: maybe
0: can't go and do KFC Delivery.
1: Or maybe Burger King Delivery or Burger King themselves actually, you know, first chopped that number or took that username already so that you couldn't take it.
0: But anyway, I went with a different name, which I'm not going to mention on air. But I think this is going to be a concern for a lot of people, because by the time it rolls out to 3 billion users all over the world, all the good usernames are probably gone.
1: Yeah.
0: Someone out there is probably faster than me at midnight trying to claim the most popular names, you know?
1: Exactly.
0: But if you could, Hongbin, claim any WhatsApp username, what would it be?
1: Oh, don't text me.
0: I think that's very popular. I'm pretty sure there's someone with a don't text me.
1: Or maybe don't call. Because I don't like getting calls. I don't know. What about you?
0: I don't know, Hongbin. You don't want people to call you. You don't want people to text you. You only want emails. I'm going to start emailing you from now on.
1: All right. Well, WhatsApp us 8855-0893. Have you guys already choked your usernames? And if you could claim any WhatsApp username, what would it be? Let us know, 8855-0893. I want to hear your creative ideas, and maybe I'll steal one of those if you haven't choked it already. So let us know. WhatsApp 8855-0893. WhatsApp is rolling out usernames. So, which username would you claim? Would you make it funny, or would you use the ones that you already use for every single, you know, platform? I wouldn't, though. I wouldn't use, like, the same username that I'm using for, like, say, Instagram or, like, TikTok, because then people will know. And then I feel like WhatsApp is very personal. Do you know what I mean?
0: That's actually quite true, because the WhatsApp platform claims that the whole username thing is to boost user privacy. But if people are lazy to come up with a new name, everyone's going to start using what they already have on social media.
1: Right.
0: So doesn't it make it easier for random people or strangers to find you
1: exactly
0: on your number?
1: So if my username is hbjung12 on Instagram and I use that for WhatsApp, people are going to find me very easily. And it's not like it's a business account. It's like my personal WhatsApp account where all my work stuff, my work-related chats are in. So, yes, this is me telling

0: telling you guys, my WhatsApp username is not going to be HBJong12, so don't try to find me there. But keep your WhatsApps coming in, 8855-0893. What kind of WhatsApp usernames would you use? Let us know.
1: And perhaps you can find Hongbin at HongbinJong123 instead.
0: I'm not going to be that stupid, okay? But I don't know. Maybe I'll go for like Queen of Snacks. Don't call, just text.
1: But mind you, Hongbin, WhatsApp is a platform that you have all your bosses, your clients.
0: That's a thing.
1: How are you going to use a silly username? I don't know what people out there are going to use.
0: But if you can't be silly and you want to be unique as well, but you also don't want it to be professional, because if it's too professional, you know, random people might find you easier, right? They will find you more easily. So I don't know. It's a very tough... I don't understand this whole concept, because I feel like WhatsApp is tied more into that personal chat where you can find each other on...
1: I'm not a big user of Telegram itself.
0: Yeah.
1: So for Telegram, you see it already has usernames, right? So if I were to put in your username, it automatically adds you into it?
0: I don't know. I think so. You can find people usernames, right? But when you have that person's phone number saved as well, it will directly also sync that contact list. But I don't know, using usernames on WhatsApp, I feel like it's still... It doesn't really seem like it's all about privacy as well. Maybe I'll use, you know, what my PayNow username is now.
1: Have you taken a look at your PayNow username?
0: It's so weird. I just cannot. I'm like sending people money, and sometimes it's just like, is this supposed to be a vulgarity? It's very. I don't understand why they had to use X.
1: Yes,
0: they could have used any other symbols. You know,
1: an asterisk would be good. Yeah. I mean, my friend had to pay me some money for a supper a couple of weeks ago, and he sent me a screenshot of my full government name on PayNow. And it's very unfortunate, but it's a sentence that is a complete vulgarity. I'll let your imagination run wild.
0: I mean, what do you guys think? Would you, I mean, that could be a good idea. I'm sure some people might be using their username as their PayNow username as well. Keep your WhatsApps coming in, 8855-0893. Would love to hear your creative ideas. But going back to it, I mean, I would like to keep it funny and silly and, you know, creative. But at the same time, I feel like what you said was very true. Like, our bosses are on Telegram. I mean, not Telegram, on WhatsApp. We chat with our bosses on WhatsApp. So how do we keep it professional and at the same time not reveal so much that random people can actually easily find you?
1: That's true. I mean, for myself, I don't really care if people find it unprofessional. I've had like a couple of clients ask like, what's the story behind your username? And I just tell them the truth. It was a prank to my parents years ago.
0: Yeah.
1: And it actually was an icebreaker, you know?
0: Yeah.
1: So I guess it's okay. But I don't know. Have you ever had an embarrassing username that's really, really terrible that you don't want people to know now? Like maybe an email address?
0: I'm not going to reveal this on air.
1: Oh, man.
0: What about you?
1: I don't know. You tell me first. I asked you first. Maybe it's like Dragon Slayer XXX or something like that. Or pink ice cream lollipop.
0: I'm too hot for you gmail.com. I don't know. Keep your WhatsApps coming in, 8855-0893. Don't be shy. I mean, you don't really have to tell us what you're actually going to use for your WhatsApp username, but tell us what other creative ideas that you may have in the bank. Maybe it is Dragon Slayer, or you eat too much, or don't text me. Let us know. What's up? 8855-0893. I don't know. I really haven't thought about it. It's very funny how more and more platforms are coming up with all these usernames. Now from PayNow, we have like no more usernames, and WhatsApp is having usernames. And this all has to do with privacy concerns and scam concerns. But then at the same time, if one platform is going away with usernames because they think it's a privacy issue, and then one platform is introducing usernames because it's a privacy issue, where's the line here?
1: The irony is that whenever you subscribe for something online, like if you want to be a member of a shop or something or a brand, you easily distribute your phone numbers to all these companies.
0: Yeah.
1: So why would you even care that people have your phone number?
0: Exactly.
1: Right? And maybe our listeners are thinking of their usernames right now, and they're going to text us once we can't see their numbers, because ironically, if they text in now, right, we can see their numbers, right?
0: Okay, so they are, so it seems like they're doing it away with no numbers, but I feel like if I have a username, I'm still a bit wary. Can I use my username as my phone number?
1: I think you can.
0: Right?
1: I think you can. And imagine all the awkward conversations you'll have. You meet someone at a networking event and you're like, hi, can I have your number to connect in the future, you know, for any collaborations or anything? And they don't give you their number, just the username.
0: Yeah, and it'll be like, hi, can I have your WhatsApp username so I can link up with you? And then your username is what? Dragon Slayer?
1: Yeah.
0: Or... eats too much.
1: Or do you think you're not important enough to give the full number, just the username, so you don't have their full number, right? Something to think about.
0: Yeah. So, I mean, there is this line where I hope that WhatsApp doesn't say like, oh, once you choose your username, can you change it or you can't change it ever again?
1: Oh.
0: So then this becomes a problem with our, I think our Hotmail or recently Gmail, right? Where we had our old... Gmails that you can, you have a function of changing the name, and usually we would have that Gmail since we were young and we couldn't change it. So if WhatsApp says, oh, you can't change it, then if you were a kid when you first made that username and you made it very, very silly, you're going to be stuck with that for life.
1: You don't have to tell me now. I've already reserved my username. I think it's a little too late because I didn't think that far.
0: Yeah. But I mean, in the future, like you can be like a 60-year-old grandma and then someone says, hey, what's your WhatsApp username? Let's link up. And then you have a 60-year-old grandma saying, I am too pretty. I'm hot, too hot for you.
1: Min, you're giving me an idea. I'm going to go to my grandparents' house tonight. I'm going to reserve usernames for them, funny ones, because I don't think they'll know what it means as well.
0: That is too much. That is too scary. I don't know about you, but I will try to find something that is both professional and both funny at the same time. Maybe something punny. I don't know. Give me some ideas. Let me know what should my WhatsApp username be, and maybe I'll choose one from you guys. Keep your WhatsApps coming, 8855-0893. And that's what's trending for today.
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0: Here's a quick check on the roads for you. There's an accident on Loyang Avenue towards Pasir Ris Drive 1 after Tampines Expressway. Do avoid Lane 1. Also, an accident on Airport Boulevard towards T3 Departure Drive after Pan Island Expressway. Avoid Lane 1. If you're on the roads, buckle up and drive safely.
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2: 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I'm Frankie Ho. An Indonesian court has sentenced Gojek founder and former education minister Nadia Makarim to 10 years in prison for corruption. The court found he abused his authority in a program to buy Chromebook laptops for schools during the pandemic. The court said the scheme caused losses to the state. Makarim was also ordered to repay $48 million. His assets can be seized if he fails to pay. He has denied the allegations and is expected to appeal. Prosecutors had asked for an 18-year jail sentence. China is stepping up efforts to rein in borrowing by local government financing vehicles. Bloomberg cited sources saying China's top economic planner has told selected banks not to underwrite offshore yuan bonds yielding more than 4% or US dollar bonds yielding more than 5%. The move is aimed at cutting high-cost borrowing and reducing debt risks among local government financing vehicles. These vehicles have more than $100 billion of offshore bonds outstanding. Chinese companies face $71 billion of offshore bond repayments for the rest of this year. The Japanese yen has fallen to its weakest level against the US dollar since 1986. It briefly slipped past 162 to the dollar, despite fresh warnings from Japanese officials. The move has fueled speculation that Tokyo could intervene again to support the currency. The yen is being driven lower by the wide gap between US and Japanese interest rates. Investors can borrow cheaply in yen and earn higher returns by investing in US assets. A weaker yen boosts exporters' profits, but it also raises the cost of imports, pushing up prices for fuel, food, and other essentials. That's adding to inflation and putting more pressure on Japanese households. ST Engineering has won an $87 million defense contract from the UK Ministry of Defense. Under the five-year agreement, ST Engineering's Advanced Material Engineering Unit will supply 9 types of grenades to the British military. The contractor also gives the UK the option to buy additional munitions while the agreement remains in force. The contractor is expected to begin next week. Singapore's central bank has fined a doctor $120,000 for insider trading. MAS says Dr. Kenneth Chua bought shares in Singapore Medical Group in September 2022 after learning of plans to privatize the company before the information was made public. Singapore Medical Group delisted in January 2023. Chua admitted breaching securities laws and has paid the penalty without court action. He has also agreed not to serve as a company director or be involved in company management for the next 2 years. China's Tencent Holdings is stepping up share buybacks as its stock struggles to recover from a sharp sell-off. The tech giant has been buying back shares almost every trading day since mid-May. It's on track to spend more than $1.5 billion on buybacks this month, the highest monthly total this year. Tencent's shares have lost more than a third of their value since October, as investors question whether its heavy spending on AI will deliver stronger earnings. That's your business and financial news. I'm Frankie Ho.
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1: You're on your way home with me, Hongbin Jeong. Now, a recent case of a self-employed Singaporean amassing more than 1.2 million Sing dollars in CPF savings challenges conventional wisdom about retirement planning outside traditional employment. On Live Well with Michelle, Michelle Martin spoke with Charmaine Xia, manager of self-employed collections at CPF Board, to discuss how CPF works differently for self-employed persons and platform workers and why understanding those differences matters. Let's have a listen to the highlights of that conversation.
0: Best of Live Well with Michelle. 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Money and Me, where wealth meets self-awareness. 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
2: Okay, how much money do you have in your CPF? Now think, there is a man in Singapore with $1.2 million in his CPF. He is a 53-year-old self-employed man here in Singapore with, yes, more than 1.2 million in his CPF accounts. And before you think, well, good for him, stay with me, because the real story is not about the $1 million. It's the habit behind it. Now, this man was cash rich, probably because he focused a lot of his attention on his businesses, which was his most important asset. He had 45% stakes in two companies, and so his stakes were valued at more than $4 million. But here's the thing that nobody tells you when you go out on your own to build these businesses. When you're the freelancer, maybe you're the private hire driver, the delivery driver, the one-person business. There is no boss topping up your CPF every month. It's you, which sounds like a burden until you flip it, because this means you get to decide how big your future CPF amount will be. And the rules have genuinely changed in your favor as of the 1st of Jan 2025. That's when the Platform Workers Act came into effect. Platform workers, your CPF can now flow in monthly straight through from your platform. Self-employed, well, there's MediSave, top-ups, tax relief, government dollar-for-dollar matching. There's real money on the table with these schemes. A lot of it goes unclaimed. So today we're not talking million-dollar fairy tales. We're talking about your number and the small, repeatable habits that can get you there. This is Money and Me. I'm Michelle Martin. Are you a freelancer? We'd love for you to send in your questions. If you're a self-employed person as well, you can reach us at 88550893. And we'll put them to our guests. Joining me is Charmaine Xia. She's a manager of the self-employed collections area, part of the CPF board. Charmaine, how are you? Good morning.
3: Hi, Michelle. Good morning. Thank you so much for having me. I'm so excited.
2: Have you ever been self-employed, Charmaine?
3: No, I have not actually. Yes, I actually joined the board immediately after my graduation back in 2023.
2: Okay. All right. Let's start with definitions then. What is the CPF definition of a self-employed person? This is a person thinking, you know, how do I get on these schemes? So first of all, let's help them out with definitions.
3: So technically, self-employed person is someone who is working for others under a contract for service. So I guess the simplest way you can think about it is if you are earning income through your own trade, your own business or profession, rather than through an employer, then you're likely a self-employed person. So the key distinction here is that you are working for yourself and you are bearing your own business risks. So I guess some common examples of self-employed persons could include people who do financial advising, you know, freelance tutors, real estate agents. So there's actually a very wide range of jobs that our self-employed persons engage in.
2: Okay, so wide range there. And the reason why we're asking about the definition of self-employed worker is, remember at the start I talked about the Platform Worker Act. So we want to define, get clear on whether there's a difference between a self-employed worker and a platform worker. Or can you be both, Charmaine?
3: Yep. So yes, there are some differences between a self-employed person and a platform worker, but yes, you can most definitely be both. So before 2025, platform workers were actually considered as self-employed persons for the purposes of CPF contributions. But when the Platform Workers Act came into effect from 1st Jan of 2025, platform workers actually became a separate category from self-employed persons. So self-employed persons, like I mentioned earlier, they work entirely for themselves and they are bearing their own business profits, losses and risks. On the other hand, platform workers, they are specifically providing ride-hailing or delivery services under a formal agreement with a platform operator. Mm-hmm. And so think like Grab or Foodpanda, and they operate under that platform's management control for the duration of that agreement.
4: So what would you say to somebody who maybe is a self-employed person, and so they understand there is no boss who's going to make these contributions for me, but I too would like to be part of the CPF and I want to be able to, you know, benefit from the interest rates in the OA, but they also have bills that they need to pay every month. So how can they balance the immediate money flow and as well think about their making CPF contributions?
3: So yes, I would say that is definitely a very real concern that, you know, we've heard from our self-employed persons. Mm-hmm. And I think it's definitely worth being upfront about, because like you said, right, there is no employer who's going to contribute your CPF for you, right? So every contribution is coming directly out of your own pocket. And of course, we understand, you know, the nature of self-employment income and, you know, platform work, it can be irregular, right? Some years, maybe you're just doing really well, but some years, you know, you're struggling maybe a little bit. So if that's the case, you can apply for a GIRO installment plan. So that actually helps to make your contributions a bit more manageable because you're spreading them out over a year rather than, you know, a one lump sum payment. And of course, beyond, you know, CPF, I would say it's definitely good practice to build up some, you know, emergency savings for, you know, if you have a leaner period, for instance. And, you know, having that cushion and that buffer would definitely help make a real difference for when times maybe could be a little bit tougher for you.
4: So if you are on, you set up these GIRO payments to CPF, can you amend them during the lean years?
3: Yes. So if you do feel like, oh, even the GIRO installment plan that I originally had still feels a little bit too, you know, it's still a bit too much for me to deal with at this point in my life, you can always write in to us and, you know, you can write in an appeal and we will also assess it based on, you know, your current circumstances and, you know, we will grant you a different plan if that's, you know, the outcome of the assessment.
4: Okay. So, you know, because people are worried about committing up ahead, but it's not a one-way street and there are means of appeal.
3: Yes.
4: You can write in. All right, that's great. So how can the self-employed person and the platform worker, do you have some thoughts on how they can build their retirement savings?
3: Yep. So for self-employed persons, first things first, most important, please make sure that you are declaring your income to IRAS and, you know, making your MediSave contributions in a timely manner. But what you'll notice is that actually as your MediSave savings are growing and you eventually set aside enough for your basic healthcare sum, any excess contributions will actually automatically flow into your special account and your retirement account, depending on your age. So what this means is that your retirement savings will actually grow very naturally alongside your healthcare savings without you having to do anything. No, you don't need to go down to the CPF building and like talk to a customer service rep. No need to apply for any forms or anything. So it's all very automatic. And of course, besides that, you can also make a voluntary cash top up to your special account if you're under 55 or your retirement account if you are 55 and above. And you can also actually get tax relief of up to $8,000 per calendar year on those top-ups. And of course, if there are certain years where maybe, you know, you're doing really, really well and you actually already cleared off all your outstanding MediSave contributions, right? What you can do is you can actually make a MediSave contribution in advance for a future work year and you can get to earn interest on your MediSave savings earlier. And on top of that, self-employed persons get to enjoy full tax relief on their mandatory MediSave contributions, which makes it a very meaningful benefit come tax season. You know, that definitely adds up over time.
4: Oh, I didn't know that if you contribute to MediSave, you can earn interest on that.
3: Yeah. So as long as you're making your mandatory MediSave contributions, you will get to enjoy the full tax relief. So it's full definitely tax. A benefit there.
4: Mm. Okay. So those are some ideas on how you can, as a self-employed person, build your retirement savings. Does this work for platform workers as well?
3: Okay. So if you are a platform worker and you were born before 1995, it's definitely worth considering to opt in for increased CPF contributions. So while you're take-home pay might be slightly lesser each month, your overall CPF savings will be higher because your platform operator is actually contributing their share as well. For platform workers who are above the age of 65, you'll actually contribute less of your own earnings while still receiving more CPF contributions overall. And you can opt in via the CPF website at any point in time. But I do want to emphasize that this decision to opt in is irreversible. You cannot go back. So we do encourage you to think it through very carefully, you know, weigh all your pros and cons, you know, and think through very, very carefully before you make that decision. If you do need, you can use the calculators available on our website to see how much your CPF contributions will increase if you choose to opt in.
4: Okay, why can't you do a reverse?
3: So it's meant to be a very well thought decision, lah. Okay. So, so please think through it very carefully.
4: Think about it. Okay, so basically, there is upside if you go beyond your if you think about voluntary contributions, because your tax relief's involved as well, right? So that's how you can build your retirement savings. When it comes to CPF Life, the annuity that everybody is talking about, because everybody loves the idea of a payout every month that lasts indefinitely, that's CPF Life. And then there's SRS as well. Can you help us understand the difference between the two and which a self-employed person should prioritize or should be aiming for?
3: So I think it's really important here to kind of remember, right, that these two schemes, they serve different purposes. So I would say it's a little bit less about choosing one and ignoring the other, but I think it's a little bit more about the sequencing. So which one are we prioritizing first and which one do we go after next? So remember that CPF Life is your retirement foundation. This is your baseline. So because it is the National Longevity Insurance Scheme that gives you your monthly income from the age of 65. So this is, remember that this is the whole basis of your CPF, right? You are making your savings, you're eventually funneling your income, you know, to save up for your retirement at the end of the day. So as a self-employed person or a platform worker, it may not be so easy for you to be able to, you know, hit your cohort's retirement sum in the same way that an employee who, you know, has consistent income might be able to do. So I think the most important first step here is to ensure that your CPF savings are sufficient to generate a meaningful CPF Life payout for you. Then after that, we talk about the supplementary retirement scheme, right? The SRS. So it is very much in its name. It's supplementary. So it is a voluntary scheme that is managed by the Ministry of Finance. So that allows you to set aside additional savings in a tax advantaged account, which you can then invest and draw down from retirement age.
0: 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Traffic.
5: 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There's a vehicle breakdown on PIE towards Tuas at CTE SLE exit. So if you're on the roads, buckle up and drive safely.
0: If you see anything on the roads that we might have missed, send us a WhatsApp message at 8855-0893. But only when you're safely parked. 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
1: Before we head into the 5 p.m. hour, let's take a quick look back at what got everyone talking on what's trending. Earlier, we looked at a change that's coming to an app almost all of us use every single day. WhatsApp is introducing usernames, which means in the future, you may no longer have to give out your phone number just to connect with someone. Instead, you'll be able to share a unique username. Naturally, that got us asking today's big question. If you could claim any WhatsApp username, what would it be? And we've been having a lot of fun with this. I've got a couple of funny ones. Maybe you could go for something dramatic like Queen of Snacks or something like Don't Call, Just Text, because that's exactly how I love to communicate. Kate. Keep those messages coming in at 8855-0893. Would you go professional, funny, or are you one of those people who's still using the exact same username you've had since secondary school? Let us know. WhatsApp 8855-0893. Coming up next on the agenda, we're talking about a generation that's often labeled as job hoppers. But is Gen Z really less loyal at work, or are they simply redefining what a successful career looks like? That's next on Your Way Home.

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1: These are your news headlines. I'm Shahzad Haque. The share of Singapore residents with no religious affiliation has risen to nearly 24% in 2025, up from 20% in 2020. That's according to a government survey. That means nearly one in four residents now identify with no religion. There was a general decline in the proportion of those identifying with Buddhism, Taoism, Christianity and Islam among residents aged 15 years and above. Hinduism was the only major religion to buck the trend, growing from 5 to 5.4%. The survey also found younger residents were more likely to have no religious affiliation. Works to prepare for the reclamation of land off East Coast Park will start at the end of 2026, after which sea sports will only be allowed east of Bedok Jetty. The first phase of the project, dubbed Long Island, will cover about 570 hectares across 7 kilometres. Authorities said some impact on marine biodiversity, including the critically endangered hawksbill turtle that nests at the park, is expected from the works. The project is part of Singapore's long-term coastal defence plans against rising sea levels and includes creating new land and an additional reservoir. A 59-year-old man has pleaded guilty to culpable homicide after strangling and suffocating his younger brother in their Boon Lay flat in March 2025. Abdul Rani Muhammad Arifin had been caring for his 56-year-old brother who suffered from multiple illnesses, including chronic kidney disease and depression. Prosecutors said an argument broke out over the victim's constant cleaning of the flat. Rani was originally charged with murder. However, the charge was reduced after a psychiatric assessment found he was suffering from adjustment disorder and caregiver stress, which impaired his judgment at the time of the offence. Former Indonesian Education Minister and Gojek founder Nadiem Makarim has been sentenced to 10 years in prison over a school laptop procurement program launched during the COVID-19 pandemic. He was also fined 1 billion rupiah and ordered to repay more than 809 billion rupiah in compensation. Prosecutors said the procurement of 1.1 million Chromebook laptops between 2020 and 2022 caused the state significant losses and personally benefited Nadiem through transactions involving Gojek's parent company. Nadiem denied any wrongdoing throughout the trial and argued that the program was carried out in good faith to keep education running. At least five people have died and around 15 others are missing after monsoon rain triggered the collapse of a slag heap at a disused jade mine in Myanmar's Kachin state. Local media said about 20 freelance jade scavengers were searching the site under floodlights in Pekant township on Sunday when the heap suddenly gave way. The collapse occurred days after heavy rain had destabilized old mine waste heaps. Myanmar has a huge unregulated mining sector and Kachin State is the world's largest source of jadeite.
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0: Weather.
3: The Met Service says it'll be cloudy today with temperatures hitting a high of 31 degrees Celsius and lows of 23 degrees Celsius.
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0: Traffic.
3: And here's a quick traffic update. There's a vehicle breakdown on PIE towards Tuas after Bedok North Avenue 3. So avoid lane 4 and if you're on the roads, do drive safely.
0: If you see anything on the roads that we might have missed, send us a WhatsApp message at 8855-0893. But only when you're safely parked.
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6: Welcome to the 5 p.m. hour of Your Way Home. I'm Hung Bin Jong. Now, we've spent the last hour talking about identities online and the usernames we'd love to claim on WhatsApp. Keep your thoughts coming in at 88550893. What username would you choke first if you've got the chance to? Let us know. What's up? 88550893. But this next conversation is about another kind of identity. Your identity at work. Have you ever heard someone say, young people these days just can't stay in one job? Or maybe you've heard this one. Back in my day, we stayed with one company for 20 years. Now, it's a debate that comes up almost every time we talk about work. So on the agenda today, we're asking, is job hopping really a bad thing? For years, Gen Zs has been labeled the generation that can't sit still. Change jobs every 2 years, always looking for the next opportunity, always chasing higher pay, better work-life balance, or a role that feels more meaningful. Some call it ambition. Others call it a lack of loyalty. So who's right? Has the workplace changed so much that staying in one company for decades is no longer realistic? Or is there still value in putting down roots and growing with one organization? And I'd love to hear from you. How long have you been with your current employer? What's the longest you've ever stayed in one job? Or if you've changed jobs a few times, was it worth it? WhatsApp me at 88550893 and let's unpack the changing world of work right here on The Agenda coming up next.
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0: 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Soon as you leave me, we always lose connection.
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2: Here's a quick traffic update. There's heavy traffic on PIE towards Tuas between CTE City and Paya Lebar Road. So if you're on the roads, buckle up and drive safely.
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3: All right, welcome to The Agenda. I'm Hong Ben Jung. They say Gen Z changes jobs faster than they change their phone wallpaper. In Singapore, the average Gen Z worker stays in a job for less than 3 years. Almost half expect to leave their employer within the next two. They've often been labeled as job hoppers. Some employers even say they're entitled. But is that really the full story? Well, today's guest challenges that narrative. At just 27 years old, Aisha Abdul Samad has stayed with her first employer for 8 years and says she's never seriously wanted to leave. Joining her is Larson Ong, co-founder of Visual Studio, the events management company where she's built her career. So today we're asking, what makes a Gen Z employee stay and what can employers do differently? Well, welcome Aisha and Larson. Welcome to the studio. Thank you so much for joining me.
4: Hi. Hello, thanks for having us.
3: All right. Well, Aisha, I want to start off with you here. Let's address the elephant in the room. Mm-hmm. 8 years in your first job. Wow. Are you, you know, working in the best company in the world or what?
5: Thank you for inviting us down. I'm glad to share my experience. Mm-hmm. And I think that to each their own. I actually do get that a lot from my friends. Yeah. Actually, 8 years in the same company is a very long time, especially as a Gen Z.
3: Yeah.
5: And I think that people assume that your growth plateaus after working at the same place for a long time. Mm-hmm. But I feel like learning is something that never really ends. So I started out as an intern back in 2017. Then I was offered as a full-time, mm-hmm. As an IT executive a few months after. I think looking back, I was very reserved and was hesitant in sharing my ideas at the start because it was my first job after all. Mm-hmm. And I was also the only IT person in Visual Studio. So since I work mostly alone, I didn't always find or manage to find a solution on the first try. Mm. But the bosses mostly entrust me with the freedom to troubleshoot on my own. So working in Visual Studio for me meant a lot of individual autonomy, mm-hmm. Like taking ownership of challenges. So that in itself fostered my development and continuous growth.
3: Yeah. Okay. Well, Aisha, I want to ask you a question, but before I do that, Larson, I want you to cover your ears for a second.
4: Of course.
3: Aisha, be honest. Have you ever, you know, received another job offer or have you ever been tempted to leave? And if so, what made you stay?
5: I haven't really thought about actually leaving for real, despite seeing societal norms where like some of my same-aged peers have job hop. Mm-hmm. I think part of wanting to stay in Visual Studio all this while was that I'm able to take charge of the projects independently. I mostly work with a consultative approach, mm-hmm. so the bosses and my colleagues would generally seek my opinions regarding project complexities and also other technical aspects. Mm. And as the sole IT personnel in the company, this also means that my work is really micromanaged. And communication is usually open and direct, so I actually really like that. I think that seeing my inputs contribute to business decisions, they give me a greater sense of ownership over my work. And I actually remember like my first contribution was at the age of 19, so I was fresh out of poly. I had to code an automated self-operating photo booth from scratch. At that age, I still lacked proper expertise, but I still needed to develop everything from the user interface to the backend development. So I really had to independently do a lot of self-learning. Mm-hmm. and explore the options online. And also to make sure that we manage the client's expectations at the same time. There was like a lot of self-learning on my end. And I even amazed myself that I actually like managed to put together a system which I personally thought was complex with what experience I had back then.
3: Definitely. I mean, if you're in a work environment like that where you're constantly learning, there's no reason for you to leave. And it looks like Larson is next to you. He's smiling all the way. He's very happy with your responses there. So Larson, I want to bring you into the conversation now. When Aisha first joined as an intern, did you think that she'd still be with your company nearly a decade later?
4: No, I gave her 3 months. No, that was because she joined us first as an intern, as she said, back in 2017. And usually when interns come in, we have very different agenda for them. They will come in with a very strict 3 months or 4 months attachment. And usually the focus, it's all around helping them pass their internship, focus on what they can learn on the job and whether they enjoy the work or not. As for Aisha, she joined us for a 3-month internship back in 2017. I assume she enjoyed her time with us. So when she graduated, we all had a very different agenda for them. They will come in with a very strict

0: are they all like Aisha?
1: Visual Studio, our company, we were founded in 2006. And today we have 50 full-time employees across four countries. For Singapore office, almost a quarter of our full-timers are Gen Zs. Mm. So I do work with them quite a bit besides Aisha. Gen Zs are not the same. They are not all the same. Some are quiet. Some ask a lot of questions like Aisha do. Some prefer autonomy, but some other Gen Zs, they prefer a more structured way of working. Mm. But I realize they do share something in common compared to people in my generation. Mm-hmm. Let's keep that a secret. But I realize Gen Zs, they do share something in common. They want meaningful work. They want a chance to learn. And they appreciate honest communication. Mm-hmm. And if you really try to smoke them, they'll be out touching the grass before
0: Definitely.
1: You know it.
0: I mean, it sounds like Gen Zs are more ambitious than they are entitled, right? Since we have all that stereotype, because so many Gen Zs love to job hop. And it's not because they are, you know, trying to see as many different places, but it's also about whether or not this company is right for them. And people often assume Gen Z leaves because they're chasing, you know, higher pay. But it's also interesting because many younger workers say they don't just want a job, they want opportunities to grow, like Larson, what you just said earlier. So Aisha, you were able to earn your degree while working and also care for your mother at the same time. How much did that flexibility at work shape your decision to stay?
2: Okay, so I didn't think that flexibility would be that much of a privilege until I realized that my mom had her thyroid surgery and her kneecap operation. And especially being enrolled in a part-time school, I was truly thankful that I could do flexible work from home arrangements. I remember the times when I would be hit with my mom's health appointments and school exams and work all at the same time. But looking back, I definitely think that flexibility played a big part in my decision to stay. It allowed me to balance my caregiving responsibilities, pursue my degree, and manage my work commitments. Also, I felt that I was given the space and trust to manage my responsibilities in the way that worked best for me, as long as I delivered my work well. There were times where I couldn't be on site for events because I had to sit for exams back to back. So for that, I made sure to document step-by-step guide or videos on how to set up devices or how to resolve common tech issues like unresponsive programs, or when they are facing devices, they are not functioning and stuff like that. So this kind of troubleshooting will be handled by my colleagues since I am not there. So I'm actually very thankful and grateful for their understanding and support.
0: Okay. Yeah. Well, Larson, it seems like you've given Aisha that flexibility at work. And I mean, many employers worry that flexible work or taking time to further their education or just working from home means employees won't be as productive. Is that just a myth?
1: It's easy to see the association. Mm-hmm. I mean, I think many bosses are traditionally afraid that employees would slack or be less committed if you don't see them face-to-face, or if they have a side gig, or if they do study part-time. But I think that's not always the case. I think the challenge is on both parties, whether the employer, the bosses, or the employee, to measure productivity by outcomes instead of the work arrangement. We have employees studying part-time, like Aisha did. We've also allowed work-from-home arrangements. Of course, as an events company, not all work can be done remotely. The key is to discuss the alternatives honestly and try to help one another solve their problems. So like Aisha shared about her mom's operation, I totally empathize with that because back in 2016, my dad's got a double stroke, and I could empathize with ferrying the parent to seeing the doctor. And even when you're in office, your mind is constantly thinking about your parent at home. And of course, whatever other problems you have outside work. So I think the thinking is, if at Visual Studio, if we can help our teammates solve their problems outside work, then they can also help us solve ours and our clients.
0: Right. I mean, it's definitely important for employers even to realize that employees do have a life

0: outside of work, right? Well, Aisha, as a Gen Z here, if more employers or companies out there were as flexible, do you think younger workers would feel more inclined to stay in their jobs longer?
1: I think flexibility would make a real difference. For me, it meant that I could balance my work, further my studies, and fulfill my caregiving responsibilities without feeling like I had to choose one over the other. And I think that many younger workers today are in a similar position. I've seen many brilliant youths juggling work alongside other important commitments. So having an employer who understands that can really make a huge difference. And I also think that flexibility is meaningful when it's built on trust. Being entrusted to manage your responsibilities would mean that your employer has confidence in you. And when you're given opportunities to have a say in the work that you do, you'll feel like you're actually making a contribution to the organization that is meaningful rather than simply completing a list of tasks. Mm-hmm. And I think that's what encourages people to stay and to continue growing with a company.
0: Okay. And Larson, I mean, retention is something many companies struggle with, right? But do you think employers sometimes confuse loyalty with longevity? I mean, is it possible someone can be deeply committed to their work even if they don't stay?
2: Yeah, this is a really interesting topic to me. Mm-hmm. So I'm currently doing my doctoral research on workplace well-being.
0: Oh, okay.
2: And one interesting concept is absenteeism versus presenteeism.
0: Mm.
2: So you can totally be physical present, mm-hmm. but not contributing much. And we've seen people like this. It's a torture to the employers, to the employee himself or herself and the colleagues around. So yes, longevity is not the same as loyalty.
0: Mm.
2: I think, yes, staff retention is important. But as employers, I think our responsibility isn't to make them stay with you forever. It's also to help them grow as we move the business forward. So other than Aisha, we had a designer who first joined us as an intern and later came back to join us full time. Across the company, she took on multiple roles in a 14-year career with us before she eventually joined IKEA in 2022. Of course, we were sad when she left, but we were also super proud of her career progression.
0: Mm. But it definitely sounds like everyone who joins Visual Studio is there for a long time and a good time.
2: You should ask about me.
0: Well, Aisha, I mean, at the end of the day, when people call Gen Z entitled or job hoppers, do you think that's unfair? Do you think your generation is misunderstood or is there some truth to it?
1: I think that that particular stereotype isn't necessarily true.
0: Mm.
1: And instead of being labeled entitled, it could be that they are more understanding of boundaries outside of work and they are more daring in a sense to speak up. Regarding Gen Zs being job hoppers, I mean, I've also come across millennial job hoppers as well. Those who also have the same reasons, like they are seeking higher compensation or doing a career switch or simply just wanting to climb the corporate ladder. I think it definitely depends on the individual themselves. They could be mentally burned out despite working lesser years than their fellow co-workers. And maybe the workforce is getting younger and we see people in the newer generation prioritizing their mental well-being much more than the previous generations.
0: Mm.
1: Hence this label of Gen Z entitlement. But personally, friends my age or younger, they have been staying at their jobs for, I think, 4 to 5 years or longer. So I don't think it's purely job hopping surrounding this generation, but rather hoping to explore other growth opportunities out there.
0: Okay. Yeah. And Larson, do you also hear those stereotypes all the time as an employer? I mean, has managing younger employees changed your own views about Gen Zs?
2: I think we hear about them all the time. Gen Z's job hop, they feel entitled and they don't work hard.
0: Yeah.
2: But I think stereotypes are only describing your own assumptions and not the person themselves. Mm-hmm. Obviously, they're not always true. So my partners and I, we founded the company when we were in our early 20s. And throughout the last 20 years, we have seen many types of personalities and of course the different attributes they bring to the team.
0: Mm.
2: And like Aisha said, there are just as many lazy millennials as there are Gen Zs. So, and honestly, I've seen baby boomers walking out of the room after you question their work.
0: Yeah.
2: So I don't know who's the real strawberry here. Gen Z grew up the internet. So that's my own opinion, right? That they are surrounded by a lot more talk about mental well-being, about things like climate awareness. They are more vocal and they are not afraid to voice their opinions. So I think they are just not looking, they are not looking for an easier job.
0: Mm-hmm.
2: They just want a better workplace.
0: Okay. Well, Aisha, if another Gen Z employee told you they're thinking of quitting, right? Or maybe there is a listener out there who's a Gen Z and they're thinking of quitting as well. What would you like to tell them to, you know, consider before making that decision?
1: Okay, firstly, I would tell them to consider having sufficient emergency funds first and definitely to take a break when needed.
0: Mm-hmm.
1: I would also ask them, like, why are they thinking of leaving? Because if they felt like they've stopped learning or perhaps their priorities have shifted, then I guess it makes sense to move on. I think that if they are seeking a similar job in the future and within the same industry, I'd tell them to also do their research really well, because sometimes the challenges you're trying to leave behind can exist as elsewhere too. Definitely worth to try to understand a company's culture, their management style and opportunities for growth before making the switch.
0: Mm-hmm.
1: I would also encourage them to make a well-informed decision and to prepare themselves as much as they can. Of course, if we worked in the same company, I'd be sad, but I would wish them the very best for their endeavors.
0: Okay. Yeah. And Larson, a final question, but a tough one here. If Aisha walked into your office tomorrow and handed in her resignation, what would your first question to her be?
2: Was it because of the radio interview?
0: Hey!
2: That would be my question. No, I think it's always hard to lose a team member, especially when she has all your passwords and credit card details.
0: Oh, maybe.
2: No, obviously we want to find out the reason,
0: mm-hmm.
2: Whether is it a lack of opportunities, the increasing workload, or maybe a shift in personal priorities. And if there's anything we can do, we can talk about it. By end of the day, I think after 20 years in the business, we are never under the illusion that our people will stay with us for life. And if there's anything we can do to set them up for the next big gig in their life, we'll be more than happy to do that.
0: All right. A great conversation. Thank you so much both for joining me today.
2: Thank you. Thanks for having us.
0: Thank you. That was Aisha Abdul Samad, who is an IT executive at Visual Studio Singapore, and Larson Ong, co-founder of Visual Studio Singapore. And that's all on the agenda with me, Hung Bin Jung. Catch us again tomorrow, same time, same show, on your way home.
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1: These are your news headlines. I'm Shahzad Haque. The share of Singapore residents with no religious affiliation has risen to nearly 24% in 2025, up from 20% in 2020. That's according to a government survey. That means nearly one in four residents now identify with no religion. There was a general decline in the proportion of those identifying with Buddhism, Taoism, Christianity and Islam among residents aged 15 years and above. Hinduism was the only major religion to buck the trend, growing from 5 to 5.4%. The survey also found younger residents were more likely to have no religious affiliation. Works to prepare for the reclamation of land off East Coast Park will start at the end of 2026, after which sea sports will only be allowed east of Bedok Jetty. The first phase of the project, dubbed Long Island, will cover about 570 hectares across 7 kilometres. Authorities said some impact on marine biodiversity, including the critically endangered hawksbill turtle that nests at the park, is expected from the works. The project is part of Singapore's long-term coastal defence plans against rising sea levels and includes creating new land and an additional reservoir. A 59-year-old man has pleaded guilty to culpable homicide after strangling and suffocating his younger brother in their Boon Lay flat in March 2025. Abdul Rani Muhammad Arifin had been caring for his 56-year-old brother who suffered from multiple illnesses, including chronic kidney disease and depression. Prosecutors said an argument broke out over the victim's constant cleaning of the flat. Rani was originally charged with murder. However, the charge was reduced after a psychiatric assessment found he was suffering from adjustment disorder and caregiver stress, which impaired his judgment at the time of the offence. Former Indonesian Education Minister and Gojek founder Nadiem Makarim has been sentenced to 10 years in prison over a school laptop procurement program launched during the COVID-19 pandemic. He was also fined 1 billion rupiah and ordered to repay more than 809 billion rupiah in compensation. Prosecutors said the procurement of 1.1 million Chromebook laptops between 2020 and 2022 caused the state significant losses and personally benefited Nadiem through transactions involving Gojek's parent company. Nadiem denied any wrongdoing throughout the trial and argued that the program was carried out in good faith to keep education running. At least five people have died and around 15 others are missing after monsoon rain triggered the collapse of a slag heap at a disused jade mine in Myanmar's Kachin state. Local media said about 20 freelance jade scavengers were searching the site under floodlights in Pekant township on Sunday when the heap suddenly gave way. The collapse occurred days after heavy rain had destabilized old mine waste heaps. Myanmar has a huge unregulated mining sector, and Kachin State is the world's largest source of jadeite.
0: Those were your news headlines from The Straits Times. 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
0: Traffic.
2: Taking a look out on the roads for you, there's a vehicle breakdown on SLE 2 at CTE after Upper Thomson Road. Also, heavy traffic on CTE towards SLE between Ang Mo Kio Avenue 3 and Braddell Road. So if you're on the roads, do drive safely.
0: If you see anything on the roads that we might have missed, send us a WhatsApp message at 8855-0893. But only when you're safely parked. 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
3: Here's your Business and Financial News. I'm Frankie Ho. We begin with a roundup of today's stock market action in Asia. Stocks ended mixed on the final trading day of the first half of 2026. Markets paired gains after an early run-up with some closing lower. Japan's Nikkei 225 up 1.1%. The yen fell to its lowest level against the US dollar since 1986. That was a boost for exporters, but not so good news for consumers, as imports will cost more, potentially denting local demand. South Korea's KOSPI up 1%, China's Shanghai Composite rose 0.5%. Over in Hong Kong, the Hang Seng Index down 0.6%. And here in Singapore, the SDI lower by 0.5%. Another main board IPO is coming to Singapore. Logistics group All Link Air and Sea is seeking a listing on the Singapore Exchange. The company has launched a preliminary prospectus in what would be the SGX's third main board listing this year. It has yet to disclose the size or timing of the offering. All Link plans to use the IPO proceeds to expand across Southeast Asia, with eyes on Vietnam and Thailand. All Link specializes in cross-border logistics and supply chain services for the e-commerce and electronics sectors. An Indonesian court has sentenced Gojek founder and former education minister Nadia Makarim to 10 years in prison for corruption. The court heard he abused his authority in a program to buy Chromebook laptops for schools during the pandemic. The court said the scheme caused losses to the state. Makarim was also ordered to repay $48 million. His assets can be seized if he fails to pay. He has denied the allegations and is expected to appeal. Prosecutors had asked for an 18-year prison sentence. ST Engineering has won an $87 million defense contract from the UK Ministry of Defense. Under the five-year agreement, ST Engineering's Advanced Material Engineering Unit will supply 9 types of grenades to the British military. The contract also gives the UK the option to buy additional munitions, while the agreement remains in force. The contract is expected to begin next week. Singapore's central bank has fined a doctor $120,000 for insider trading. MAS says Dr. Kenneth Chua bought shares in Singapore Medical Group in September 2022 after learning of plans to privatize the company before the information was made public. Singapore Medical Group delisted in January 2023. Chua admitted breaching securities laws and has paid the penalty without court action. He has also agreed not to serve as a company director or be involved in company management for the next 2 years. DBS has become the first Singapore bank to complete a significant risk transfer transaction. The deal covers a $1 billion portfolio of corporate loans. It allows DBS to transfer part of the loan's credit risk to external investors, while continuing to own and manage the loans. DBS says the transaction frees up regulatory capital that can be used to support more lending and future growth. Australia's consulting industry is facing renewed scrutiny after another data privacy scandal involving one of the Big Four firms. According to Bloomberg, junior staff at EY allegedly accessed Prime Minister Anthony Albanese's bank details before they were discovered and dismissed. The incident follows a parliamentary inquiry into KPMG Australia over claims it used confidential client information to win audit contracts. The latest controversies have renewed calls for tighter regulation of the consulting industry. Critics argue the firms handle vast amounts of sensitive government and corporate data, but face too little oversight. And that's your business and financial news this hour. I'm Frankie Ho.
0: Markets and business made clear. The Business Report with Ryan Wong and Chua Tian Tian. 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
1: You're on your way home with me, Hongbin Jeong. Now, as healthcare systems grapple with rising demand and manpower constraints, AI is increasingly being viewed as more than just a productivity tool. From managing patient inquiries and reducing administrative burden to improving patient engagement and streamlining clinical workflows, AI is transforming how healthcare is delivered both inside and beyond the hospital. Earlier on Reset with Linley on Industry Insight, Linley Fu spoke to Peru Teo, CEO and co-founder of Key Reply, about the real-world deployment of AI across healthcare, the rise of agentic AI, and what the next chapter of AI-powered patient care could look like. Let's have a listen to the highlights of that conversation.
0: 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Industry Insights on Money FM 89.3.
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3: Hi, everyone. Happy to be here.
2: Now, let's start with something practical. Your platform is used by a significant proportion of Singapore's public hospitals. For someone listening right now, if they interacted with one of those hospitals today, where might they actually encounter AI without necessarily realizing it?
3: The magic about AI, when they use it, is that it should be as transparent as possible. What this means is that ideally, they might not even know that they are interacting, or they might not be interacting with AI in a very so-called futuristic setting. Of course, from a day-to-day setting, they would be, for example, booking an appointment, receiving a reminder, or maybe asking a question before a visit, and even, being followed up after a discharge and understanding the medication instructions. All these are traditionally done through contact centers, or they would call, or it would be a face-to-face interaction. But going forward, that's what they will experience in AI format, where automated calls will be done to them to do the reminders, to ask them how they are doing after they have been discharged. When they go to the websites of the hospitals, they can also chat with a chatbot. They can also talk to it via WhatsApp. Any medium that they like, they would be able to interact as well. So it's not as dramatic as what the AI headlines might come across, but real AI, when really embedded into day-to-day flows, it's where real healthcare adoption happens. So it's not sexy, but it's really dealing with the day-to-day challenges, which is usually what we call the last mile problem. Okay. Like a patient can be told the right thing by a doctor, and when they go home, more than half of them, might not remember what they have been told. So this kind of reminders are timely and not bombastic at all.
2: That's very interesting, because when people hear AI in healthcare, I think many people would immediately think of diagnosis, scans, or medical decisions. What you're describing sounds much more operational, right? Is that where healthcare organizations are seeing the greatest value today?
3: Well, I think it's good that you mentioned those parts. So typically, there are two key areas. There are the clinical areas, which are largely diagnostic related, or clinical decision support, or imaging, right? These are areas that we see a lot of adoption going on. And these are typically being used by the clinicians, the doctors and the nurses, or the radiologists and others on a day-to-day basis in terms of like improving patient care. And the ones that I've just described are those that patients are more likely, right? You and I are more likely to interact with, which are more operational in nature.
2: Okay. Would it be fair to say that the first wave of healthcare AI is less about replacing clinical judgment and more about, you know, this removing friction from the healthcare journey?
3: Yeah, I would say that is largely true. Although clinical judgment or clinical decision support, it's also a very strong push and use. And we have seen, especially in imaging, that the adoption has been really encouraging, not just in Singapore, but in many other countries as well. But I think when you talk about really large scale, touching the population, right, people like you and I, it's really where the front door of how we interact with healthcare and the whole follow through, like the bookings, the reminders, the FAQs, the navigation, medication support. All these sound simple, but these are exactly where patients often fall through the cracks. So, you know, which is why companies like us in KeyReply, we are actually rebranding ourselves to Resonate, because we know that healthcare communication should lead to action. Just knowing doesn't mean they will do, right? Which is why we want to make sure that the communication is done in a different way. And it's way beyond just an automated response, like what it was in the past, right? Like the SMSs that you and I must have received sometime before.
2: Okay, many of us became familiar with AI through chatbots that answered questions. Today, we're hearing much more about so-called agentic AI. So in healthcare, without the jargon, what is actually different about this next generation of AI?
3: Earlier generations of AI mostly answered questions or handled very narrow tasks, right? Very often you will say, oh, sorry, I can't help you with that, right? So when we talk about agentic AI, very practically, what it means is that instead of just saying, hey, your appointment is tomorrow, something that's agentic can tell you, hey, if you can confirm, you get to say yes or no. If no, I can help you reschedule. I could help you explain what you can prepare. And I can even take your request to send you a reminder at the right time and to talk to you the way you want, right? So maybe you might prefer a phone call, and maybe, you know, your mom might prefer a message, or someone might prefer maybe, you know, like a voice memo of sorts. In the past, it's not possible. SMS, you take it or you leave it. But going forward, like, a lot of these will be a lot more dynamic. It's less structured and one size fit all. And I think that's how humans are, how we are. We want to listen to things, or we kind of absorb information in the way that we are used to. And everyone is different. And agentic AI now helps us to be able to deliver mass personalization and not just a one size fit all.
2: Okay, I'm just thinking, can you give us an example of something AI can do today that would have been difficult or impossible a year or two ago?
3: So an example would be, say, post-discharge support and calls. These are examples of what we've done with our clients, not just in Singapore, but in other countries as well. So usually, say, after a visit to a doctor or after you've been discharged from the hospitals will do their best to make sure that they check in with you, right? Usually a nurse would call you and check, hey, how are you feeling? Any side effects, or how's your recovery doing? So they have a set of questions that they have to ask to check on your recovery progress. And sad to say, not all the time patients get that call, because maybe it's the wrong timing or there are manpower issues that many hospitals are faced with. But today, what they can do is that, you know, they can give us the list and we can do automated calls to check with the patients and, you know, go through the whole questionnaire, even answer questions that they might have on their medication. How many should they take? When should they take? And we can check them, hey, do you understand? Like, telling them doesn't mean they understand. So you can have a very dynamic conversation to check, hey, and quiz them a little bit. Oh, should you be having your metformin in the morning? Or, you know, or like, how many doses should you be taking? It can actually do this kind of confirmation as compared to just like sending you a one-size-fits-all text and expecting people to understand. So these are examples of how the current care teams can be massively augmented. And at the end of the day, they are still accountable, right? They are still going to check the results of what the AI reports back, and the escalations will be there. It's just that all these execution steps would be, you know, helping these healthcare workers be able to execute and do things at the top of what they are trained for.
2: Okay, so what I'm hearing is handling perhaps more complex inquiries, following up with patients automatically, and coordinating multiple steps in a patient journey. correct?
3: Coordinating multiple steps is absolutely a plus. Mm. I would say complexity-wise, whether you can do or whether you should do, sometimes it's still, I think everyone is still trying to navigate what best governance should look like, and things are evolving very quickly. So I would say at least currently, in order to make things safe, some of the complex cases should be escalated and handled by the nurses or team members. Mm-hmm. But you know, those that are high volume, that they ideally should be done but cannot be done due to manpower restrictions, these are those that are perfect for AI to do.
2: Right. And before we let you go, Peru, looking ahead, people often ask what AI will eventually be capable of. I'm actually more interested in what should remain human. As these systems become increasingly capable, what aspects of healthcare do you believe should always involve human judgment or empathy or oversight?
3: One day, you and I will become patients ourselves, mm-hmm. right? So I don't believe that healthcare will be moving towards a fully automated future, or nor should it be. And I think patients don't just need information, right? They need reassurance. Mm. They need interpretation. They need someone accountable when the stakes are high. Mm. And my own grandfather is a physician as well. And he says, "No, I see the look on the patient's face before they go into the consultation room and the time they leave." Mm-hmm. And that switch, this is something money cannot buy. Mm. And I think that's where the healthcare professionals and practitioners come in, and that's the judgment and how they make people feel. You know, it's in how they manage ambiguity, how they manage emotion, and not just the clinical judgment, right? The trust, the accountability. I think these have to be human, and technology has to just support that, because there is a review that says, you know, 40 to 80% of information provided is immediately forgotten by patients, immediately, right? And half of what they remember is wrong. So, you know, they are supposed to get the information, but technology can then support in reminding and nudging them, because without that, information just gets lost. So humans should have that part and continuously build that human trust part, accountability part. Then I think technology exists to support that, so that, you know, we can free up their mind space to do what humans do best.
2: I fully agree. AI should really just enhance healthcare, not replace the human elements that
3: remove
2: make
3: the burden,
2: care meaningful.
3: Not removing the not removing the care. Yeah.
2: That's right. Thank you so much for your insight today, Peru.
3: Thank you.
2: We've been speaking with Peru Teo, CEO and co-founder of Key Reply, about how AI is increasingly becoming part of healthcare operations, where organizations are drawing the line between human judgment and machine assistance, and what that means for the future of healthcare. Peru, thank you so much for joining us.
3: Thank you.
2: You've been listening to Industry Insight. 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
4: Here's a quick traffic update for you. There's a vehicle breakdown on KPE towards TPE at Buangkok East Drive exit. Also heavy traffic in KPE Tunnel towards TPE between PIE and ECP. So if you're on the roads, do drive safely.
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1: Before we head into the 6 p.m. hour, let's take a look back at what we discussed earlier on the agenda. We tackled a stereotype that many Gen Z workers know all too well. Are they really job hoppers, or is that label too simplistic? For years, changing jobs every few years has often been seen as a sign of disloyalty. But today's conversation showed there's a lot more to the story. We spoke about how many younger workers aren't leaving simply because they're impatient. They're looking for meaningful work, opportunities to grow, better work-life balance, fair pay, and workplaces where they feel valued. At the same time, we also discuss the value of staying with an organization long enough to build deep expertise, strong relationships, and long-term career progression. Perhaps the answer isn't about how often someone changes jobs. It's about why they're making that decision. Because whether you've stayed with one company for 20 years or move every few years, what matters most is whether you're continuing to learn, grow, and build a career that's right for you. A thoughtful conversation that reminds us there's no longer just one path to career success. 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Coming up next, it's a big story. A new study has found that adolescent boys are physically punished by their fathers nearly twice as often as girls. What does this tell us about the way boys and girls are raised and our attitudes towards physical discipline beginning to change? That's next on Your Way Home.

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1: These are your news headlines. I'm Shazad Haq. A 28-year-old K-pod peddler who attempted to drive off from a raid in Bishan last year has been sentenced to 16 months and 5 weeks jail. Jordan Chinwei Liang pleaded guilty to possessing, for sale, 802 vape pods containing etomidate and performing a rash act that could have injured Health Sciences Authority officers. The total street value of the vape pods Chin had was more than $56,000, with each pod worth around $70. Prosecutors said Chin tried to drive off when officers identified themselves, forcing one officer to jump into the vehicle to avoid being hit. He's also been banned from driving for 18 months after his release. A 36-year-old man has been arrested in Toa Payoh for committing an obscene act and harming a police officer during his arrest. Police said they were called to a coffee shop at Block 184 Toa Payoh Central at about 9:45 a.m. on Sunday over a man causing a disturbance. The suspect punched a 19-year-old officer in the face while being restrained. The officer suffered minor injuries and was taken conscious to hospital. Investigations are ongoing. Singapore households will see a 17% increase in electricity tariff next month, while town gas tariff will also go up by 7.1%. The Energy Market Authority says the higher prices are due to the Middle East conflict. It explained that natural gas prices remained elevated from April to June, leading to higher costs of producing electricity and town gas here. Grid operator SP Group says electricity prices for homes will go up by 4.64 cents per kilowatt hour to 31.91 cents per kWh before GST. This means that a four-room HDB household can expect a $17.14 increase in its average monthly electricity bill. More than 1.1 million minimum wage workers in Metro Manila will receive a record 12% pay rise. That's according to the Philippine Labor Department. The increase amounts to 85 pesos, or $1.79 a day, and will be made in two tranches, 60 pesos on July 19th and another 25 pesos in January 2027. Once fully implemented, the daily minimum wage for non-agriculture workers will rise to 780 pesos. Labor groups, however, said the increase is grossly inadequate in the face of the collapse in workers' purchasing power, criticizing the government for the two-tranche pay hike. And finally, Singapore hawker food champion KF Sito's Urban Hawker Food Hall in the heart of New York City will close down on July 17th. According to the Makan Sutra founder, the food hall's building in Manhattan has been sold by its owners for redevelopment. Mr. Sito had partnered U.S. food court operator Urban Space to start Urban Hawker in September 2022 at 135 West 50th Street. The food hall sold popular Singaporean food, including chicken rice, laksa, and curry pork chop, earning positive reviews from U.S. food critics. Mr. Sito said they're now looking for a new spot to house more hawkers in a kopitiam concept space.
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0: Weather.
2: The Met Service says it'll be cloudy today with temperatures hitting a high of 31 degrees Celsius and lows of 23 degrees Celsius.
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0: Traffic.
2: Taking a look out on our roads for you, there's a vehicle breakdown on BKE towards PIE after SLE. Also, heavy traffic on TPE towards SLE between Punggol Road and Pasir Ris Drive 8. So if you're on the roads, buckle up and drive safely.
0: If you see anything on the roads that we might have missed, send us a WhatsApp message at 8855-0893, but only when you're safely parked. Catch up on the day's biggest stories, trending conversations, and what it all means for you on Your Way Home with Hung Bin Jong. 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
2: Good evening and welcome to the 6 p.m. hour of Your Way Home. I'm Hung Bin Jung. Now it's time for the big story this hour. For many parents, discipline comes from a place of wanting the best for their children. But how that discipline is delivered and whether it has lasting consequences is a question that continues to spark debate. This hour, we're looking at a new study that has uncovered some striking findings. It found that adolescent boys were physically punished by their fathers about twice as often as girls of the same age, reflecting a long-held belief that boys require tougher discipline to correct misbehavior. The study also found that mothers who were physically punished as children were more likely to view physical punishment favorably, suggesting that parenting practices can be passed from one generation to the next. So what do these findings tell us? Why are boys more likely to experience physical punishment? How do childhood experiences shape the way people parent later in life? And as society's understanding of child development evolves, are attitudes towards physical discipline changing? We've got an expert joining us on The Big Story, and she will help us unpack the findings about what they mean for families and how parents can approach discipline in ways that are both effective and supportive. That's ahead on Your Way Home.
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1: And here's a quick traffic update. There's a vehicle breakdown on BKE towards Woodlands at Woodlands Avenue 3 exit. If you're on the roads, do drive safely.
0: 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But only when you're safely parked. When the headlines move fast, we slow them down. 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
2: Welcome to The Big Story. I'm Hung Bin Jung. For many parents, physical punishment has long been seen as a normal part of raising children as a way to correct bad behavior. But how prevalent is it today, and who is most likely to experience it? A new study from researchers in Singapore has found that more than half of the teenagers surveyed in Singapore had experienced physical punishment in the past year. More notably, teenage boys were physically punished twice as often as girls, particularly by their fathers. So what does this tell us about parenting in Singapore today? Is physical punishment doing more harm than good? And what impact can it have on teenagers during one of the most important stages of their development? Well, joining us today to share more is Dr. Annabelle Chow, Principal Clinical Psychologist at Annabelle Psychology. Hi, Dr. Annabelle. Welcome to the show.
3: Hi, Hung Bin. It's nice to be back.
2: Thank you so much for joining us. Well, Doctor, before we get into the study here, from a psychologist's perspective, how do you define physical punishment here? What kinds of actions are we talking about?
3: Physical punishment is when an adult uses any kind of physical force to cause pain or discomfort to correct a child's behavior. So this can include like commonly caning or hitting with a belt or a slipper, pinching, hair pulling, twisting the ear or smacking the butt, or asking the child to hold painful positions. So this is very different from like a physical protection where you pull a child away from traffic. So hitting the child after that is punishment. So I'll probably say protection stops danger, but punishment adds pain.
2: Okay, and just how common is physical punishment as a parenting style in Singapore today?
3: Well, from my clinical experience, it seems like it's still very common, and that's quite aligned with the teenagers that have been surveyed. More than half have reported experiencing it in the past year. I suppose what's important here is that families may not actually label these to be violence. I think we are raised in an environment where we might label these to be more discipline or correction. And a lot of parents tell me that, oh, this is how I was raised and I turn out okay. And so that's also the only way that they know how to parent.
2: I mean, that's exactly right, because, you know, physical punishment has been used by many parents for generations. But why do you think it continues to be seen as an acceptable form of discipline today?
3: I think because when we grow up with it, the belief that becomes, you know, I was beaten, I turned out fine. And so, you know, that I can do the same with my kids. I think that's a pretty understandable correlation that we might form. But clinically, actually, turning out fine doesn't always mean that there's no impact. It may just mean that we have adapted. And the impact may then usually show up in different ways, like the way that we handle anger, the way that we handle conflict or authority, or even how we parent our children now. So I think in that situation is really kind of like, it's a bit like how when we grow up, we said we studied by fear, right? We were caned and then we were asked to get our homework done tonight. But that doesn't actually necessarily translate into building motivation or confidence or good judgment for us.
2: Let's get in further into the findings of the study here to find out what's driving these patterns. Now, I believe the headline finding itself is striking. Teenage boys in Singapore are physically punished twice as often as girls, particularly by their fathers. Why do you think boys are much more likely than girls to be, you know, the receiving end of physical punishment here? Are boys expected to be tougher or more obedient?
3: I think perhaps this may reflect gender expectations. Boys may be seen to be tougher or more defiant or more in need of firm control, or even like boys have it more to take the punishment. So in the same vein, like the same behavior can be read quite differently, right? A girl may be seen to be upset, but the boy will probably be seen to be disrespectful, even though they may be exhibiting the same behaviors. So I think that the fact that boys have been punished more, it could also reflect modeling trends that when our parents or perhaps when our dads were growing up, because they were the boys and then they were punished physically more often. So in the same vein, like the same behavior can be read quite

0: structure. But discipline can become quite physical when words are ineffective or when we ourselves may be emotionally dysregulated. So sometimes they may tell me that, oh, they had a really hard day and they were really stressed and it was just the wrong place, wrong time. They tried to communicate, but it wasn't getting through. So then physical punishment just kind of set in. I think this just reflects that we probably need to be more equipped with more emotion regulation skills, more support, more language for setting limits without fear or force.
1: Well, another finding was that mothers who experienced physical punishment themselves were more likely to view it positively. Why is it so common for parenting practices to be passed from one generation to the next, especially mothers?
0: So we often parent from what we have experienced, mm-hmm. unless we actually go through an intentional reflection of what worked and what didn't work for us, and then to kind of work on those bits and then re-parent ourselves as well as our kids. So usually, even myself, like when my child is calm, it is easier for us to reason with them. But when our child is shouting or we find that they are lying or maybe perhaps like they're doing something that we deem to be doing something behind our back or gaming past midnight, we may actually fall onto an automatic kind of response and that may sometimes be dysregulated. Mm. So, you know how like, you know, growing up, we will use the cane if our words didn't work. So that script can then automatically set in, especially when we ourselves are under-resourced and we're tired and stressed. So trying to break the cycle means actually trying to pause before that very automatic response and asking ourselves, like, am I dysregulated now? What do I want my child to learn here? So the teaching here needs to be imparting values to our children instead of focusing on the physical punishment.
1: But do mothers physically punish their children differently from fathers or it's the same way?
0: I don't know whether the key question is really about whether the mothers and fathers punish differently. I think this also sometimes depends on like family upbringing, early life experiences, and it varies with families, varies with cultures, and even like countries. Mm-hmm. But from my clinical experience, I think a lot of mothers may be a bit more involved in daily correction because maybe perhaps mothers are often managing like routines or homeworks, you know, meals and caregiving. And fathers may play a bit more of the enforcement role, especially when things escalate. So that might be a bit of a common scene that's happening in Singapore. But perhaps we need to think about when we are trying to punish, like, do we actually teach what needs to be taught? Do we actually keep the relationship safe between us and our children? And do we actually seek to protect our children's dignity in the process?
1: Mm. And the researchers also found that physical punishment occurred across households of different income levels. Now, some people might assume financial stress is the main driver, but these findings suggest otherwise. What do you make of that?
0: I would agree. I don't think that this is simply a financial stress issue because there could be really many other factors at play. Stress can often make harsh reactions more likely. It can make us more dysregulated. It can make our responses more automatic. Like we can fall back to automatic ways that we were when we grew up and we were being physically punished. It could be kind of thinking about how effective discipline can kind of look like. But I don't think we can stereotype this as a problem of a particular income group. Mm. It might be more like a wider parenting norm that probably on reflection, it would mean that we need more language, more abilities to manage our stress and our emotions and how we can parent in a different way.
1: And according to the study, two most common emotions teenagers reported after being physically punished were anger and hurt. From a psychological standpoint here, what do those emotional reactions tell us? How can they affect a teenager's well-being over time?
0: They are absolutely appropriate emotions to have when we have been physically punished by our parents. I think the anger and hurt tells us probably a bit more deeper emotions like betrayal and potentially shame because they may not have made meaning of what had happened, right? And so they may feel like their parents were just using them to release their own stress and not really teaching them what they did wrong. So they can feel really angry and potentially at this

0: age, in fact, like teenagers at this age, they are developing their identity and the autonomy, and there's a very strong sense to fairness and respect. So when we physically punish them, it can feel really humiliating and particularly like a breach of trust. And that's where they feel like they feel like betrayed by their family members. And I think these are really appropriate feelings and needs to be discussed within the family unit.
1: Right, so how concerned should parents be about these longer term impacts? And what message does that send about the effectiveness of physical punishment?
0: I think with physical punishment, you can get obedience in that moment, but you may also be teaching the teenager to hide, avoid, or shut down. And that all of that will affect your relationship with them. And that will mean that they will also tell you lesser things. So the danger is that we may win the argument in that moment, but we may end up losing access to our teenager. So when we talk about the longer term concerns with our teenagers, physical punishment is often linked with higher risk of anxiety, lower self-esteem, aggression that has been modeled. They may also become more emotionally distressed and have poorer ability to regulate their emotions. And most definitely, we usually observe a strain in the parent-child relationship. So children, you know, it's not to say that every child will be harmed in the same way because children are resilient, but resilience is not really a reason to also expose our children to avoidable harm.
1: Then, if physical punishment isn't the answer here, what are some healthier ways parents can discipline teenagers?
0: So I think teenagers require very clear limits. We can use something called an authoritative parenting style, which is where we are firm, there are predictable consequences. And when we are working with teenagers, ideally these consequences are also discussed, pre-discussed, or even negotiated or proposed by the teenager themselves. So, for example, if the issue is about gaming, then the consequence must involve device boundaries. If the issue is lying, then the consequence must involve rebuilding trust. So the consequence must be linked to the behavior specifically. The tone matters. So being calm and being firm doesn't actually mean that we are being weak. It actually means that we are in control of ourselves. So maybe think of discipline a bit like, I like to say, like it's a bit like traffic rules. Traffic rules are usually very clear and consistent, but also we don't need to kind of crash into someone to teach them to stay in lane. So we can kind of maybe take that kind of principle to parent our teenagers.
1: Okay, well, at the end of the day, then, is there any way to change this mindset of corporal punishment from being passed from one generation to the next in Singapore?
0: I would recommend strongly to start with the pause. When we feel the urge to hit, pause and ask ourselves, am I trying to teach or am I trying to release my anger and stress? Then perhaps set one very clear limit. For example, to use a consequence that's predictable and specifically related to the behavior and come back later to explain or repair or solve the problem together. So I think a very key factor in punishment is that repair is really important. It doesn't mean that we excuse our child's behavior, but it means that we model accountability. If we had physically punished them, we can take ownership for that, apologize for it, and make attempts to repair.
1: Okay, and finally, what do you hope parents in Singapore would take away from this study as well?
0: I would say fear through physical punishment can stop behavior temporarily, but in the long term, I think we usually lose access to our kids, and it doesn't reliably teach our kids the values that we hope that they would adopt. So perhaps we can work on practicing the pause before we react to their behavior.
1: Definitely some great insights from you there. Thank you so much, Dr. Annabelle, for joining us today.
0: Thanks, Hon Wing.
1: Thank you. That was Dr. Annabelle Chow, Principal Clinical Psychologist at Annabelle Psychology. This has been The Big Story with me, Hongbin Zhang.

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1: These are your news headlines. I'm Shazad Haq. A 28-year-old K-pod peddler who attempted to drive off from a raid in Bishan last year has been sentenced to 16 months and 5 weeks jail. Jordan Chinwei Liang pleaded guilty to possessing, for sale, 802 vape pods containing etomidate and performing a rash act that could have injured Health Sciences Authority officers. The total street value of the vape pods Chin had was more than $56,000, with each pod worth around $70. Prosecutors said Chin tried to drive off when officers identified themselves, forcing one officer to jump into the vehicle to avoid being hit. He's also been banned from driving for 18 months after his release. A 36-year-old man has been arrested in Toa Payoh for committing an obscene act and harming a police officer during his arrest. Police said they were called to a coffee shop at Block 184 Toa Payoh Central at about 9:45 a.m. on Sunday over a man causing a disturbance. The suspect punched a 19-year-old officer in the face while being restrained. The officer suffered minor injuries and was taken conscious to hospital. Investigations are ongoing. Singapore households will see a 17% increase in electricity tariff next month, while town gas tariff will also go up by 7.1%. The Energy Market Authority says the higher prices are due to the Middle East conflict. It explained that natural gas prices remained elevated from April to June, leading to higher costs of producing electricity and town gas here. Grid operator SP Group says electricity prices for homes will go up by 4.64 cents per kilowatt hour to 31.91 cents per kWh before GST. This means that a four-room HDB household can expect a $17.14 increase in its average monthly electricity bill. More than 1.1 million minimum wage workers in Metro Manila will receive a record 12% pay rise. That's according to the Philippine Labor Department. The increase amounts to 85 pesos, or $1.79 a day, and will be made in two tranches, 60 pesos on July 19th and another 25 pesos in January 2027. Once fully implemented, the daily minimum wage for non-agriculture workers will rise to 780 pesos. Labor groups, however, said the increase is grossly inadequate in the face of the collapse in workers' purchasing power, criticizing the government for the two-tranche pay hike. And finally, Singapore hawker food champion KF Sito's Urban Hawker Food Hall in the heart of New York City will close down on July 17th. According to the Makan Sutra founder, the food hall's building in Manhattan has been sold by its owners for redevelopment. Mr. Sito had partnered U.S. food court operator Urban Space to start Urban Hawker in September 2022 at 135 West 50th Street. The food hall sold popular Singaporean food, including chicken rice, laksa, and curry pork chop, earning positive reviews from U.S. food critics. Mr. Sito said they're now looking for a new spot to house more hawkers in a Kopitiam concept space.
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2: It's Tuesday, the 30th of June.
0: Traffic.
2: I'm seeing heavy traffic building up in many areas. There's heavy traffic on PIE towards Changi between KPE and Thompson Road. Also heavy traffic on PIE towards Tuas at TPE exit. So if you're on the roads, buckle up and drive safely.
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3: 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I'm Frankie Ho. Another mainboard IPO is coming to Singapore. Logistics group All Link Air and Sea is seeking a listing on the Singapore Exchange. The company has launched a preliminary prospectus in what would be the SGX's third main board listing this year. It has yet to disclose the size or timing of the offering. AirLink plans to use the IPO proceeds to expand across Southeast Asia, with eyes on Vietnam and Thailand. AirLink specializes in cross-border logistics and supply chain services for the e-commerce and electronics sectors. Southern Alliance Mining has signed an agreement with Malaysia's Department of Mineral and Geoscience to explore metallic minerals in Johor. The six-year partnership covers a 7,000-hectare exploration area in Mersing. It will give Southern Alliance access to government geological data as well as technical expertise to support exploration. Southern Alliance says the agreement strengthens its long-term strategy to diversify beyond iron ore into minerals such as gold and rare earth elements. Shares of Southern Alliance closed flat at 43 cents today. Global personal wealth grew at its fastest pace in years in 2025, creating almost 1 million new US dollar millionaires. A new report by UBS says the US accounted for almost half of the new millionaires, with more than 440,000 added last year. Total personal wealth rose nearly 11%, helped by strong financial markets. But UBS says the gains were uneven. While average wealth increased, median wealth fell in many countries, pointing to a widening gap between the richest households and everyone else. Australia's consulting industry is facing renewed scrutiny after another data privacy scandal involving one of the Big Four firms. According to Bloomberg, junior staff at EY allegedly accessed Prime Minister Anthony Albanese's bank details before they were discovered and dismissed. The incident follows a recent parliamentary inquiry into KPMG Australia over claims it used confidential client information to win audit contracts. The latest controversies have renewed calls for tighter regulation of the consulting industry in Australia. Critics say the firms handle vast amounts of sensitive government and corporate data, but face too little oversight. Singtel Chief Executive Yuen Kuan Moon took a nearly 17% pay cut in the last financial year. This after major network outages in Singapore and Australia. His total compensation fell to 6.8 million Sing dollars from 8.2 million the year before. Singtel says Yuen's pay was lowered after an outage at Optus blocked calls to Australia's 000 emergency service and following a series of network disruptions in Singapore. His pay cut came despite a strong year financially, with Singtel's net profit jumping almost 40%, helped by gains from asset sales. HDB has launched an executive condominium site at Admiralty Walk for public tender. The 99-year leasehold site can yield about 450 homes. It's part of the government land sales program. Property analysts expect developers to bid cautiously because of the site's location and a growing pipeline of EC projects in northern Singapore. The tender for the site at Admiralty Walk closes on December 17. And a roundup now of today's stock market action in Asia. Stocks ended mixed on the final trading day of the first half of 2026. Markets paired gains after an early run-up, with some closing lower. Japan's Nikkei 225 up 1.1%. The yen fell to its lowest against the US dollar since 1986. That was a boost for exporters, but not so good news for consumers, as imports will cost more, potentially denting Japanese demand. South Korea's KOSPI closing up 1%. China's Shanghai Composite rose 0.5%. Hong Kong's Hang Seng Index 0.6% lower. Australia's AXX 200 down by 0.5%. And here in Singapore, the Straits Times Index closing 0.7% lower at 51.70. And that's your Business and Financial News this hour. I'm Frankie Ho.
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1: You're on your way home with me, Hung Bin Jung. Japan suffered late heartbreak as Brazil sent them packing in the round of 32 at the FIFA World Cup. Australia, now the sole Asian representative remaining in the tournament despite a record 9 Asian nations qualifying. So what does this say about the trajectory of Asian football? Have a listen as Let's Talk Singapore discuss this on The Final Score.
0: Best of Let's Talk Singapore. 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No question is too big. The Final Score, where sport meets real debate. 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
1: They're still Australia.
2: Oh my God.
0: They're barely Asian.
1: Spicy!
0: Ladies and gentlemen, sing a sad song for Asia. There is only one, count them, one Asian team left in the FIFA World Cup. The round of 32 has barely begun, and there's only one team left. Australia still has to face Egypt, but that's it. That is it. Eight of the nine representatives from the Asian Football Confederation are out. Joining me in the studio, as always, is Zia Al-Raushan with Audrey Seek. What do you make of it, Raushan?
3: Disappointing, I'll say that. I stayed up to watch the game. Well, I slept and then I woke up to watch the late game, Japan against Brazil. Japan, stellar 45 minutes in the opening half, but Brazil did Brazil things in the second 45. And then right at the death, they sent Japan packing. But the wider conversation about Asian representation, right? I was celebrating at the start of this tournament. Bigger tournament, record 9 teams through. Ah, there's hope here yet, I thought. And then South Korea fell by the wayside. We always count on them to provide, alongside Japan, some hope, some shoots of optimism. Didn't work out that way.
0: Just to recap, South Korea, biggest upset, as Raushan mentioned, but also Uzbekistan, Saudi Arabia, Jordan, Qatar, Iraq and Iran, and then, of course, Japan overnight. Now, just to contrast that, what a success story for African football. For context, 9 of their 10 sides reached the last 32. 9. Asia's only got one team left. And look, 4 years ago at Qatar World Cup, there was 32 teams there. Japan, Australia, South Korea all made the first knockout round. All three lost. And an Asian team has never won the World Cup, of course. South Korea getting closest in the semi-finals of 2002. But this is my general concern. The Middle East continues to pump so much money into the World Cup, and they're a part of Asia. Saudi Arabia will host the World Cup in 2034. We just had the World Cup in Qatar. They are throwing so much money at their domestic games, their domestic leagues, but they're throwing it at 41-year-old men like Cristiano Ronaldo and others. And nations from the Middle East have to learn that throwing petrodollars at everything is no substitute for developing a football culture.
3: I'm just going to use one word to respond to that: sport washing.
0: Yeah, sport washing, that's exactly what it is. And aging football stars are no substitute for nurturing local players. It's a stopgap, it's a quick fix, it gets you headlines, yes, but it does not get you through the latter stages of the World Cup.
3: Yeah, clearly that seems to be the way these Middle Eastern teams are going down, and that's a problem. But hey, while we talk about Asian representation not at the highest in the knockout stages, I do still think some teams like Japan, I know South Korea have had a bad tournament, but focusing on Japan, they give people shoots of optimism. They've had a very, very good tournament. Facing Brazil, losing to Brazil is no shame, I feel. I think it was always going to be difficult. And in tournament football, it really matters who you're drawn against. And I think Japan were dealt a very difficult card when they were pitted against Brazil.
0: Couldn't agree more. And look, I know you watched the game. Japan had a fantastic first half, just ran out of steam in the second half. I think, again, you've got to give tremendous credit to the old warhorse, the old wizard, Ancelotti. He changed things around at halftime. And it's worth remembering, 5 of Brazil's starting 11 were over 30. Mm. And they all played in defensive positions.
3: And Casemiro looked his age, to be fair, in the first half, pops up with the equaliser.
0: Exactly. So again, Ancelotti pulls it out with the ageing superstars.
3: I have joked about it on that Straits Times show, right? All Ancelotti has to do is raise that proverbial eyebrow and then it all looks good. I did not just watch the game. I caught up with Gabriel Tan, who is a friend of mine from before. He is ESPN Asia's editor and he filed this report for us after the loss.
4: Now it was almost painful to watch Japan after the game, not just at the final whistle, but as they made their way back onto the team bus with, you know, Ao Tanaka in tears. He was the one that gave possession away inside his own area that led to Brazil's winner. Takehiro Tomiyasu, who didn't have the best game of his career as well, was also in tears. Even Maya Yoshida, their former captain, could be seen with, you know, very red eyes. So it will be really disappointing for Japan to be blown out this way, especially after the kind of anticipation and expectation they had.
5: So overall, I think, you know, some people might feel that Japan failed to meet expectations at the World Cup because they only reached the round of 32. But you know, at the end of the day, there was a certain element of luck involved in drawing a team like Brazil. With all due respect, even though this isn't the strongest Brazil side compared to teams from the past, they still boasted, you know, plenty of quality. Had Japan faced a different side, they might have even moved on to the round of 16 or even the quarterfinals. So I think there are positives to take when you look at the fact that they did draw with the world number 8 team in Netherlands. They had a convincing win against Tunisia. They battled to a draw against Sweden, who maybe that game they could have felt like they might have won, but against Sweden, obviously no pushovers. They always give any team a good run for their money, and then a narrow loss to Brazil. I think overall, when the dust has settled, this will be or can be viewed as a satisfactory campaign for Japan. But overall, for a team that's aiming really high, I think they will be disappointed with the fact that they have not been able to make it any further.
3: Thank you so much, Gabriel, for filing that. You think he's in Chicago with all that wind coming through? The game was played in Houston.
0: I thought he was in a wind tunnel, to be honest. But yeah, very kind of Gabriel to give us that insight on the ground, watching the Japanese players in tears. What is an interesting stat to me, Raoshan, they've never won a World Cup knockout match. Even I was under the assumption they had. Japan still hasn't won a World Cup knockout match. And I have to say, I said, full disclosure, before the tournament, I saw them as, I didn't think they were going to win the tournament, but I saw them as dark horses who may go far. Didn't quite happen. Unlucky to be drawn against Brazil, yes. But I expected a little bit more from Japan.
3: Yeah, I'm with you on that. I think I felt Japan had something more to offer this time, and they seem like someone who would, a team like that would reflect on their past performances. You bring up a great point, right? That knockout stage hurdle. I do wonder if it's mental at this point, because in the past three tournaments, they've led in knockout stage games and then went on to lose the lead. So that is worrying, and we've discussed England having knockout stage anxiety, right? Could that be the Japanese predicament at the moment?
0: Is it an Asian crisis? What do you think when we've only got one Asian nation left in the tournament and the knockout stages have barely started? And compare that to the Africans who are knocking it out of the park. What does Asian football have to do? Got a terrific comment from Abiram. Apologies if I've said that wrong. Hi, my name is Abiram from Dunman Secondary School.
3: Here we go, Dunman Sec.
0: I would love to hear what you guys think about Argentina versus Cabo Verde. Can Cabo Verde pull off another amazing draw, or will they get hammered by the reigning world champions? Firstly, Abiram, thank you for your comment. I will say this. It doesn't matter what the result is against Argentina. It really doesn't. What Cabo Verde have done so far is spectacular. It's the Cinderella story of this tournament. If they do get hammered, and I hope they don't, and I don't think they will, it doesn't really matter. They have put their country, their football, this World Cup on the map.
3: Yeah, two things are for certain, right? Cabo Verde capturing hearts and Lionel Messi scoring against them, because Messi just can't stop scoring at the moment. James Walton, who was in this seat last week, he brought up Cabo Verde taking on Argentina, and he said there's going to be a long queue for jerseys. I just don't know if it's for Messi or the Cabo Verde goalkeeper.
0: Exactly. I give the final word to Audrey C. Cabo Verde, the Cinderellas. I love your shocked face when I call you up. Cabo Verde, the Cinderellas of this tournament against the giants of Lionel Messi's Argentina. Can they pull off the upset of all upsets?
2: I hope so. I'm behind them. I hope that they do great. Their population, isn't it less than 500,000 or something like that?
0: It is indeed.
3: Yeah, and we know Audrey loves an underdog story. That's why she roots for Ronaldo all the time.
2: Burn. Watch him kill it, okay? And you guys are going to feel sorry.
0: And on that spectacular burn, that was the final score.
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7: Taking a look out on our roads for you, there's an accident on AYE towards Tuas after Benoi Road. Avoid lane 3. Also, accident on AYE towards Tuas after Buona Vista. Avoid lane 2. And heavy traffic on Brattle Road towards Bartley between Lorong 6 Toa Payoh and Upper Thompson Road. So if you're on the roads, buckle up and drive safely.
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8: Before we head into the final hour of Your Way Home, here's a recap of the big story. Earlier, we discussed a new study that found adolescent boys are physically punished by their fathers about twice as often as girls, reflecting a long-held belief that boys require tougher forms of discipline. The study also found that mothers who experienced physical punishment during their own childhood were more likely to view it as an acceptable way to discipline their children, highlighting how parenting practices can be passed down across generations. We explored why these attitudes have persisted, whether expectations of boys and girls continue to differ in many households, and what decades of research tell us about the effects of physical punishment on children's emotional and psychological development. We also discussed the importance of distinguishing between discipline and punishment, and how parents can set boundaries while building trust, communication, and resilience in their children. It's a conversation that goes beyond parenting styles. It asks how we can better support children as they grow and how each generation can learn from the one before it. If you missed any part of that discussion, you can catch the replay anytime on our website at moneyfm893.sg or search Your Way Home with Hong Bin Jung on Spotify. Coming up next, we're into the final hour of the show, so stay with us.

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1: These are your news headlines. I'm Shazad Haque. Singapore households will see a 17% increase in electricity tariff next month, while town gas tariff will also go up by 7.1%. The Energy Market Authority says the higher prices are due to the Middle East conflict. It explained that natural gas prices remained elevated from April to June, leading to higher costs of producing electricity and town gas here. Grid operator SP Group says electricity prices for homes will go up by 4.64 cents per kilowatt hour to 31.91 cents per kilowatt hour before GST. This means that a four-room HDB household can expect a $17.14 increase in its average monthly electricity bill. Meanwhile, over a million Singaporean HDB households will receive rebates on their utility and conservancy bills next month as part of government support to ease the cost of living. The Finance Ministry says eligible households will receive up to $190 in USave rebates and up to a month of rebates on their service and conservancy charges. Both would vary according to the household's flat type. The rebates will be credited to household accounts with grid operator SP Services and the town councils. However, households with people who own more than one property are not eligible for USave rebates. More than half of resident households in Singapore are earning at least $12,000 a month. According to the latest general household survey released by the Department of Statistics today, the proportion of households earning more than $12,000 rose from 38.2% in 2020 to 51.6% in 2025. Meanwhile, the share of families with at least $30,000 in monthly income has almost doubled from 7.4% in 2020 to 13.4% in 2025. The General Household Survey adds that all three major ethnic groups also saw their household market income rise in real terms or after adjusting for inflation during this five-year period. Thailand's main opposition leader and nine other MPs are among dozens on trial over attempts to reform the kingdom's strict royal insult law. The 44 current and former politicians include Natapong Ruengpanyawut, whose Progressive People's Party came second in February's general election. The group faces allegations of ethics breaches linked to proposed changes to Thailand's Lese Majeste law, which protects the monarchy from criticism. If convicted, they could be banned from politics for life and lose voting rights for 10 years. The first witness in the case is expected to testify in August. Former Indonesian Education Minister and Gojek founder Nadiem Makarim has been sentenced to 10 years in prison over a school laptop procurement program launched during the COVID-19 pandemic. He was also fined 1 billion rupiah and ordered to repay more than 809 billion rupiah in compensation. Prosecutors said the procurement of 1.1 million Chromebook laptops between 2020 and 2022 caused the state significant losses and personally benefited Nadiem through transactions involving Gojek's parent company. Nadiem denied any wrongdoing throughout the trial and argued that the program was carried out in good faith to keep education running.
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0: Weather.
3: The Met Service says it'll be cloudy today with temperatures hitting a high of 31 degrees Celsius and lows of 23 degrees Celsius.
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3: And here's a quick traffic update. I'm seeing a vehicle breakdown on PIE towards Changi after Lonnie Road. Also, a vehicle breakdown on PIE towards Tuas after Eng Neo Avenue. And another accident on PIE towards Tuas after Eng Neo Avenue, so avoid lane 4. And if you're on the roads, buckle up and drive safely.
0: If you see anything on the roads that we might have missed, send us a WhatsApp message at 8855-0893. But only when you're safely parked. Catch up on the day's biggest stories, trending conversations, and what it all means for you on Your Way Home with Hung Bin Jong. 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
2: We're into the final hour of Your Way Home. Thank you so much for spending your Tuesday evening with me. I'm Hung Bin Jung. 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Every Tuesday at 5:40 p.m., I want to tell your stories. Maybe you've been on the worst date of your life. Maybe there's office drama that's driving you up the wall. Maybe you're dealing with family issues. Maybe you've got a confession, a dilemma, a funny story, or maybe you just need a place to vent. Whatever it is, I want to hear it. And here's the best part. It's completely anonymous. No names, no judgment. Just your story in your own words. 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So if you've got a story you'd like me to read on air and to share with everyone here, just fill in our Google form. 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Or if it's easier, just WhatsApp me right now at 8855-0893. 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That's it. WhatsApp 8855-0893. Text me link and I'll send it straight to you. I'll say it again. This is completely anonymous and I'm just here to tell your story. So start sending those stories in, because next Tuesday, your agenda, your story, your voice. Every Tuesday at 5:40 p.m. right here on Your Way Home. So let me know and keep your stories coming in. I would really, really appreciate you guys. And I really want to hear from you guys as well. I want to really go through and read through what you guys have been going through. This is your agenda. This is the time for you to shine. So share them in. Send in your stories. Remember, WhatsApp me, 8855-0893. Text me the word link. I'll send you the Google form. It's completely anonymous. Or you can also find the link in our bios on Instagram. Just search at MoneyFM893. And you can head to our profile. And in our bio, there will be a link there as well. Now on to what's coming up this hour. Earlier we asked, if someone handed you a blank username today, no numbers, no underscores, no official, no 123, what would you claim before anyone else does? Would it just be your name, something cool, or something completely ridiculous just to make your friends laugh? Now this comes on the back of our What's Trending story today, where WhatsApp is introducing usernames later this year, which means you better chope your first before it's taken and before you have to add an underscore or 123 later, right? So if you could claim any WhatsApp username, what would it be? Some of you kept it nice and simple, others not so much. We've had suggestions like always on mute, coffee before talking, cannot adult today. And I think one listener even wants to reserve blue tick no reply. Oh man, I wish I could reserve that one, which I think says a lot about, you know, their texting habits and my texting habits as well. So keep those messages coming to 8855-0893. If you could pick the perfect WhatsApp username before anyone else grabs it, what would it be? And if you missed our What's Trending discussion earlier, don't worry, we'll play it back for you in just a bit later this hour. But before that, let's rewind to this morning on Let's Talk Singapore. On today's Singapore Unboxed, the team explored how luxury brands are no longer just selling handbags, watches, or fashion. They're selling experiences. Around the world, and increasingly here in Singapore, high-end fashion houses are opening cafes, restaurants, and lifestyle spaces, turning a shopping trip into something much bigger. So why are luxury brands getting into the food and beverage business? Is it really about the coffee, or is it about the Instagram photo, the atmosphere, and the exclusivity that comes with it? The team also looked at some of the unique luxury dining experiences you can find right here in Singapore. Let's have a listen to the highlights of that conversation.
0: 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A little mystery, a little discovery. 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
5: What's in the box?
6: What's in the box?
7: Well, I'm sure you want to know, and you're going to guess it today. Thank you so much for tuning in to Let's Talk Singapore, and it's time for a lot of your favorite segments on the show, Singapore Unboxed. We have something in the box. Yeah, we have something in the box. It can be an event, it can be a product, it can be a brand, it can be anything, but it's something new going on around town, and you are going to be playing along with Neil to try to guess what we're trying to sell today. Not really sell, but, you know, an interesting thing that we think that you should check out.
6: Two things. Number one, Trisha, the snitch, has already said, give me the phone. Yeah. Give me the phone. She comes back from Japan. She's been back for 5 minutes.
7: Yeah.
6: And she's all, you know, territorial. Give me the phone.
7: She's only had like 4 minutes sleep. So let's give it to her.
6: No, she's the best. Hang on. I have one diva request. Can you call me by my PayPal name, please?
7: Yes.
6: What is it?
7: Humps Next Jocks.
6: Yes. Humps Next Jocks. That's my name on PayPal. I love it.
7: All right. Let's find out what's in the box. All right, Humps, are you ready?
6: I'm ready.
7: All right. This thing in the box is global and very famous, and it's not you. Almost everyone knows this thing.
6: I almost missed that bird. I almost missed that one.
7: It's surprisingly, it's not you, but it's global, very famous. Almost everyone knows this thing.
6: Well, I'm definitely not global. World Cup.
7: Okay, good guess. Even if you've never owned one, chances are you know exactly what this is.
6: Okay, it's global. It's all over the world. It's in Singapore. It's in Singapore.
7: It is in Singapore.
6: It's in Singapore. And even if you haven't owned one, what is it?
7: Chances are you know exactly what it is. So it is something that you're familiar with, even if you've never had it in your home, you've never visited one.
6: A watch. I only say a watch because Trisha just tapped her watch, but I think she was checking the time. It's not a watch.
7: It's not a watch. Okay, I'm going to give
5: what's
7: you another clue. It is very trendy, which is probably why you're having such trouble with it. I'm just joking.
6: The new PayNow app. No, it's trendy. It's all over the world. It's global. Even if you've never had it, you've heard of it.
7: Yes, it's very trendy. We have seen more and more of these kinds of concepts.
6: Louis Vuitton.
7: I will say pop up.
6: Louis Vuitton.
7: Oh, very good guess. Wee wee. No.
6: Louis Vuitton.
7: But what's in the box can be found, even though I said it's global, it can be found in a few places, including your home city of London and Hong Kong.
6: London, baby. London and Hong Kong. Is it a hotel?
7: It's not a hotel.
6: It's not a hotel.
7: But that was not a bad guess.
6: No, I was thinking Raffles kind of vibes. I know they've got one in London. I think they have one in Hong Kong. It's not a hotel.
7: Tony coming in with football. It's not football, Tony.
6: So it's not World Cup.
7: World Cup. Nothing football related.
6: You were too busy burning me. You ignored my World Cup guess.
7: Burn, baby, burn.
6: Disco inferno.
7: Laurent coming in with Les Miserables.
6: Les Miserables.
7: Okay, so
6: I think our listeners just want you to speak French, Louis Vuitton.
7: Louis Vuitton,
6: Les Miserables.
7: But you know what? That's not a bad guess, Laurent, because we talked about the thing in the box being global, very famous. Almost everyone knows this thing. You already know what it is, even if you've never owned one.
6: Cristiano Ronaldo.
7: Or visited one. Ah, very good guess. Nothing to do with football, okay? Mm.
6: But love will find a way.
7: Love.
6: What is it again?
7: May this love find me, Neil.
6: That's it. May this love find
7: Audrey.
6: All right.
7: Are you ready for another clue?
6: Yes.
7: This thing has been around since the 1800s, technically.
6: A train.
7: But it was made famous originally by something.
6: Orient Express.
7: No.
6: Okay.
7: It was made famous originally by something that most of us in this room have bought.
5: What's in the box?
6: A phone? No, that's not 18. Well, the phone was invented in the 1800s, I think.
7: Okay.
6: Am I getting closer?
7: No, you're not.
6: It's not a phone.
7: It's not a phone.
6: Who invented the phone?
7: Alexander Graham Bell.
6: Very good. What a surname to have. What a surname to have if you're the man who invented the phone. Alexander Graham Bell. Mm-hmm. So it's not a phone. It's not anything to do with computers, obviously. Radio. Something to do with radio.
7: Nope.
6: Oh, I thought you were going to do the World Cup watch party,
7: which is this Saturday.
6: It's this Saturday, July the 4th.
7: Yes,
6: come and join us.
7: Yes.
6: All right.
5: What's in the box?
6: Right. It's not a phone. Clothes. It's clothes. Hermes. Hermes handbags.
7: Have you bought anything from Hermes?
6: I'm going to sound silly. I'll sound silly again. Is that French? Is that Hermes?
7: Yes, it's very much French.
6: So you just knock it out of the park. Louis Vuitton. Hermes. Les Miserables.
7: Très bien.
6: Formidable.
7: Très bien. You have bought this thing.
6: Definitely not Hermes. Nope. I can't even say it. I would like you to be with me if I ever go into a shop and say, can I have a pair of Hermes? Because that's exactly how I'll say it.
7: And the pronunciation will
6: get gradually worse. It will be Hermit by the time. I'm going to sound silly.
7: I'll tell you this.
6: I'll sound silly again. Is that French? Is that Hermes?
7: Yes.

0: Jewelry. Okay. And it's been around since the jewelry's been around for thousands of years. The ancient Egyptians wore jewelry.
1: Okay.
0: It's not, so the 1800 thing is not specific to the jewelry thing.
1: Mm. I mean, well, it is specific to the jewelry thing. I'll give you this clue.
0: Okay.
1: It's my kind of place. You always joke that I would like it, and you're right, okay?
0: Prada.
1: The gift.
0: Hugo Boss. We could be here forever. Louis Vuitton, Aeon, MBS, the Shoppies.
1: All right. Alan Singh Bata shoes. Love it, Alan. Is it global?
0: I'm not. See, you think I'm not tech-unning you. I'm genuine question. Have you been into Bata shoes before?
1: Yes, I have.
0: Okay.
1: Cheryl coming in with Lindt chocolate. Very good guess. We have a winner.
0: You're kidding.
1: We have a couple of winners, actually. Yeah, so I can't read out a lot of comments.
0: Hang
1: because
0: on. Did we say it was cloves? No.
1: You said it was jewelry.
0: Jewelry. Okay. It's a piece of jewelry.
1: It is food related.
0: Food related piece of jewelry.
1: It is a yummy piece of diamond.
0: Food related. Is it?
1: What? Trisha holding up a nugget now. Bata is originally from the Czech Republic.
0: It's from Czechia.
1: Oh, Czechoslovakia.
0: Yeah, which is now Czechia. Well,
1: okay.
0: Yeah. Amazing. I did not know that.
1: Bata shoes
0: is from Czechia. Wow, I've learned something today.
1: All right, another clue. The gift shop at this place is very attractive. The gift shop, very dangerous place and very attractive.
0: Not a museum.
1: It's not a museum.
0: Not an exhibition. Okay, it's food related.
2: What's in the box?
0: And it's global, so it's not Violet Un type of thing.
1: Ooh, Jade coming in with Harrods. I love me Harrods, Jade.
0: It's not a hamper. You found somewhere that sells Fortnum & Mason hampers. That's what you've done.
1: No.
0: And you get it with the Hermes.
1: But that's a great guess.
0: Thank you.
1: Food related, and it's good food because it is associated with Michelin stars.
0: Michelin.
1: Okay.
0: Is it Michelin or Michelin?
1: Michelin.
0: I thought it was...
1: Well, I may be making that up entirely.
0: I think it's Michelin.
1: Jade coming in with Marks & Spencer. Harrods is a great guess. Okay. So everyone is getting a bit
0: partial,
1: warmer.
0: I am partial to the tea and cake at Marks & Spencer's. I'm just... Full disclosure, I do like that. Have you been there? I know you've been there. The little cafe at Wilmot Place.
1: Of course. They charge for milk now, you say.
0: Oh, don't get me started.
1: Okay. So we have to go to traffic soon. I'm going to leave you with one more clue and then we'll come back. This thing is huge in pop culture. There are movies and songs about this. It's so popular that even I have something to do with it. James says pizza. Nope, it's not pizza. You have kind of guessed, Neil. It is jewelry. It is food. Very trendy. If you've never owned this thing, chances are you know exactly what it is still. And... yes.
0: I'm going to ask you, I think the answer will be no. It's associated with jewellery.
1: It's associated with jewellery.
0: Have you owned a piece of this jewellery? Because if you have, I'll be genuinely, even by your standards, I'll be genuinely impressed if you have.
1: I most certainly have, and I still have it. Cheryl coming in with La Durée.
0: Wow.
1: Very good guess, but we did actually, was that our first unboxed?
0: Is there an Audrey Hepburn connection?
1: Yes,
0: I was named
1: after Audrey Hepburn.
0: Oh, so that's the...
1: Yes.
0: I did not know that.
1: Yes.
0: I did not know that.
1: And she had many famous movies, but one that really sticks out is...
0: I recall Breakfast at Tiffany's.
1: So what's in the box, Neil?
0: What's in the box, I think, is the brand new cafe that they're opening at Tiffany's in Ion, and it's called...
3: I said... Breakfast at Tiffany's. I got it right again. Breakfast at Tiffany's.
1: Yeah!
0: I recall Breakfast at Tiffany's. It's a new cafe and it's called Blue Cream something. Blue Cheese.
1: No, don't tell me. Packaging, very important.
0: Don't tell me.
1: Packaging.
0: Blue Meanies, Blue Cheese.
1: Think Inception. What is in the box?
0: Blue DiCaprio. You said Think Inception.
1: Yes.
0: Oh.
1: Dream within a dream. So this is a...
0: Don't tell me. Blue Jazz. I did this. I asked you the question.
1: Yes, which is why I thought you'd guess it immediately.
0: In the quiz. Blue.
1: Inception.
0: The movie.
1: Yes.
0: Blue Dream. Blue Nightmare. Blue Moon. Blue, don't do it because that will bug me. Blue, someone has guessed it correctly on the messages. It's Blue Jazz.
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1: These are your news headlines. I'm Shahzad Haq. Singapore households will see a 17% increase in electricity tariff next month, while town gas tariff will also go up by 7.1%. The Energy Market Authority says the higher prices are due to the Middle East conflict. It explained that natural gas prices remained elevated from April to June, leading to higher costs of producing electricity and town gas here. Grid operator SP Group says electricity prices for homes will go up by 4.64 cents per kilowatt hour to 31.91 cents per kilowatt hour before GST. This means that a four-room HDB household can expect a $17.14 increase in its average monthly electricity bill. Meanwhile, over a million Singaporean HDB households will receive rebates on their utility and conservancy bills next month as part of government support to ease the cost of living. The Finance Ministry says eligible households will receive up to $190 in USave rebates and up to a month of rebates on their service and conservancy charges. Both would vary according to the household's flat type. The rebates will be credited to household accounts with grid operator SP Services and the town councils. However, households with people who own more than one property are not eligible for USave rebates. More than half of resident households in Singapore are earning at least $12,000 a month. According to the latest general household survey released by the Department of Statistics today, the proportion of households earning more than $12,000 rose from 38.2% in 2020 to 51.6% in 2025. Meanwhile, the share of families with at least $30,000 in monthly income has almost doubled from 7.4% in 2020 to 13.4% in 2025. The General Household Survey adds that all three major ethnic groups also saw their household market income rise in real terms, or after adjusting for inflation during this five-year period. Thailand's main opposition leader and nine other MPs are among dozens on trial over attempts to reform the kingdom's strict royal insult law. The 44 current and former politicians include Natapong Ruengpanyawut, whose Progressive People's Party came second in February's general election. The group faces allegations of ethics breaches linked to proposed changes to Thailand's Lese Majeste law, which protects the monarchy from criticism. If convicted, they could be banned from politics for life and lose voting rights for 10 years. The first witness in the case is expected to testify in August. Former Indonesian Education Minister and Gojek founder Nadiem Makarim has been sentenced to 10 years in prison over a school laptop procurement program launched during the COVID-19 pandemic. He was also fined 1 billion rupiah and ordered to repay more than 809 billion rupiah in compensation. Prosecutors said the procurement of 1.1 million Chromebook laptops between 2020 and 2022 caused the state significant losses and personally benefited Nadiem through transactions involving Gojek's parent company. Nadiem denied any wrongdoing throughout the trial and argued that the program was carried out in good faith to keep education running.
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3: A quick check on the roads for you right now. There are no major incidences to report and traffic is pretty clear right now. But if you're on the roads, remember to buckle up and drive safely.
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4: 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I'm Frankie Ho. 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Neither has disclosed the size or timing of its share sale. Orlink specializes in cross-border logistics and supply chain services for the e-commerce and electronics sectors. It plans to use the IPO proceeds to expand across Southeast Asia, with Vietnam and Thailand identified as key growth markets. EGP Energy provides electrical infrastructure solutions and services for power transmission, distribution, and renewable energy projects. EGP says cornerstone investors have agreed to subscribe for more than 41 million shares. Parkway Life REIT has sold a nursing home in Japan for about 9.4 million Sing dollars. It says the sale is part of a strategy to recycle capital into higher growth assets. The property in Hyogo Prefecture was sold to its existing operator for about 5% above its latest valuation. The price tag is nearly 40% more than its purchase price in 2008. Parkway Life REIT expects a pre-tax gain of about 600,000 Sing dollars. It says the sale will reduce future capital spending and free up funds for new investment opportunities. Southern Alliance Mining has signed an agreement with Malaysia's Department of Mineral and Geoscience to explore metallic minerals in Johor. The six-year partnership covers a 7,000-hectare exploration area in Mersing. It will give Southern Alliance access to government geological data and technical expertise to support exploration. Southern Alliance says the agreement strengthens its long-term strategy to diversify beyond iron ore into minerals such as gold and rare earth elements. Shares of Southern Alliance closed flat at 43 cents today. DBS has become the first Singapore bank to complete a significant risk transfer transaction. The deal covers a $1 billion US portfolio of corporate loans. It allows DBS to transfer part of the loan's credit risks to external investors while continuing to own and manage the loans. DBS says the transaction frees up regulatory capital that can be used to support more lending and future growth. Singtel Chief Executive Yuen Kuan Moon took a nearly 17% pay cut in the last financial year. This after major network outages in Singapore and Australia. His total compensation fell to 6.8 million Sing dollars from 8.2 million the year before. Singtel says Yuen's pay was lowered after an outage at Optus blocked calls to Australia's emergency service, and following a series of network disruptions in Singapore. ST Engineering has won an $87 million US defense contract from the UK Ministry of Defense. Under the five-year agreement, ST Engineering's Advanced Material Engineering Unit will supply nine types of grenades to the British military. The contract also gives the UK the option to buy additional munitions while the agreement remains in force. The contract is expected to begin next week. Stocks in Asia ended mixed on the final trading day of the first half of 2026. Markets paired gains after an early run-up, with some closing lower. Japan's Nikkei 225 ended 1.1% higher. The yen fell to its lowest level against the US dollar since 1986. That gave a boost to exporters, but wasn't so good news for consumers, as imports will cost more, potentially denting Japanese consumer demand. South Korea's KOSPI index up 1%. China's Shanghai Composite rose 0.5%. Hong Kong's Hang Seng down 0.6%, Australia's ASX 200 lower by 0.5%, and here in Singapore, the Straits Times Index closing 0.7% lower at 5170. And that's your business and financial news here on Money FM 89.3. I'm Frankie Ho.
0: Markets and business made clear. 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Catch up on the day's biggest stories and what they mean for you on Your Way Home with Hung Bin Jong. 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
5: If you're just joining us here on Your Way Home, welcome. Well, earlier on What's Trending, we talked about a change that's coming to one of the world's most used messaging apps. WhatsApp is finally introducing usernames, which means in the near future, you may no longer have to hand out your phone number just to connect with someone. Instead, you will be able to share a unique username. Of course, that got us thinking. I mean, if you could claim any WhatsApp username before everyone else, what would it be? Would you keep it professional? Go with something funny? Or are you hoping to finally secure that username you've wanted for years? Let us know. Keep your WhatsApp coming in 8855-0893. You've sent in some hilarious ideas throughout the afternoon, and if you missed the conversation the first time round, here's your chance to catch up. Here are the highlights from today's What's Trending.
0: 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If it's blowing up online, we're breaking it down on air. 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
5: All right, it's time now for What's Trending. I'm Hung Bin Jung, and of course, joining me in the studio today is our producer, Nadia Ko. Hi, Nadia.
6: Hello, Hung Bin.
5: Welcome, welcome. It's Happy Tuesday, I believe. We've got one more day till hump day. How are you feeling today?
6: As you've already mentioned it in your front cell, no one's really counting to the end of the week, maybe except for me.
5: And me. Who else is counting for the end of the week? Let us know. We already have Sultan joining in here. Sultan says, hi, Hung Bin. Looking forward to listening to your interesting topics today. Well, you're in for a treat. We've got great stories tell you about, especially here on What's Trending. And as always, we want everyone to chime in, right? So WhatsApp us 8855-0893 if you've got a strong opinion, a personal experience, or you simply, you know, disagree with everything we're saying. Just send us a WhatsApp at 8855-0893. We'll be checking your messages throughout the segment, so jump in and be part of the discussion. So without further ado, what's trending today?
6: All right, Hung Bin, what's trending today is, if you've ever given your phone number and immediately regretted doing so, this is good news for everyone out there.
5: All right.
6: WhatsApp has finally heard everyone's prayers, and soon you will not need to hand out your phone number just to chat with someone.
5: Ooh, so it's it's like Telegram, Instagram.
6: Exactly. So
5: what else do we have?
6: Facebook.
5: Yeah, Facebook, but it's like you have to add a friend request, right? There's no really not much of a username there, but it is good news.
6: Yeah, it is good news. So just like you mentioned, like Instagram or Telegram, you'll soon be able to have a unique username for yourself instead of your phone number. So think of it as, if I were to use an a WhatsApp username, maybe it's like Nadia Eats Too Much, or if it's for yourself, at Hong Bin Never Replies, something like that.
5: Hey, she's calling me out here indirectly, yeah. But, oh, I like that, Hong Bin Never Replies.
6: But how do you feel about this news? I mean, do you even care? Have you ever regretted giving someone your phone number?
5: Yes, I do. And I usually don't really like handing out my phone numbers, because sometimes it would just be spam or marketing or like PR messages. And I'm just like, can this be an email? Can it not be on my personal WhatsApp? But I do usually use Telegram for like friends and everyone that I love. WhatsApp is more work.
6: Right.
5: So when work people messages me on Telegram, I'm like, excuse me, we're not there yet.
6: Okay, so if anyone's listening, maybe some clients, if you can't reach Hong Bin on WhatsApp, you know where to find her. It's on Telegram.
5: No. Find me on email. I'll reply one day if it interests me.
6: But honestly, Hong Bin, I think it's about time, because, you know, giving out your phone number can feel a bit more serious and personal than giving out your, for example, your Instagram handle, right? Like an Instagram follow is very casual. Yeah. Phone number, it's like, what are you going to do with my phone number? Will you give it to someone else also, you know? Yeah. And then you have a lot of people messaging you, right?
5: Exactly.
6: Like, think of all the situations that this might have helped. Like, for example, as you mentioned, like, you know, meeting someone at a networking event. buying something off Carousell, you don't have to give your number anymore to meet the person under their block, right?
7: Yeah.
6: Or maybe someone from your HDB hobby group or a new gym friend, something like that. Mm-hmm. So now you can decide whether they deserve your actual phone number or not.
5: Okay, that's very interesting. All right, so username. So how does it work? Is it available right now? Can I change my username right now, or is it just for a selected few?
6: I'm glad you actually asked, because on my Grab right here, I opened WhatsApp to reply a couple of messages, right? And the function is already available for people to reserve their usernames. So I took a screen recording of it to show other people. They say reserve your username. So it's not fully functional yet, but I guess you can choose first.
5: What do you mean by reserves? Does that guarantee you that you will get this, or?
6: I'm not sure whether it guarantees you, because I read an article online, right? The chat app says that it's allowing 3 billion people to reserve unique usernames. So 3 billion usernames. So that's a lot.
5: You better run for it.
6: Exactly. And I think it's going to roll out over the next few months. Mm-hmm. And you can just start reserving from Monday, and then you can use it later in the year. But I did try to use the username that I've already been using on WhatsApp, which is Burger King Delivery.
5: When I first joined this company, I was looking through the team chat, and I saw Burger King Delivery. Who is Burger King Delivery? For the longest time, I've never figured it out. And then I think only maybe a year ago, I finally figured out that Burger King Delivery was Nadia.
6: So I feel like the whole of Singapore now knows. Not only does she not know it's me, second is you didn't save my number.
5: Because I didn't know who to save it to.
6: And mind you, we've been working for 2 years, Hongbin.
5: I'm sorry. I figured it out, though, Burger King Delivery. But would you try to get Burger King Delivery as your WhatsApp username?
6: So I did. I tried different variations of it with an underscore, with a number, and they didn't allow me to use Burger King Delivery. So maybe this function for privacy and stuff, it doesn't allow you to use names that are popular.
5: Can't
6: go and do KFC Delivery.
5: Or maybe Burger King Delivery or Burger King themselves actually, you know, first took that number or took that username already so couldn't take it.
6: But anyway, I went with a different name, which I'm not going to mention on air. But I think this is going to be a concern for a lot of people because by the time it rolls out to 3 billion users all over the world, all the good usernames are probably gone.
5: Yeah.
6: Someone out there is probably faster than me at midnight trying to claim the most popular names, you know?
5: Exactly.
6: But if you could, Hongbin, claim any WhatsApp username, what would it be?
5: Oh, don't text me.
6: I think that's very popular. I'm pretty sure there's someone with a don't text me.
5: Or maybe don't call. Because I don't like getting calls. I don't know. What about you?
6: I don't know, Hongbin. You don't want people to call you. You don't want people to text you. You only want emails. I'm going to start emailing you from now on.
5: All right. Well, WhatsApp us 8855-0893. Have you guys already choked your usernames? And if you could claim any WhatsApp username, what would it be? Let us know, 8855-0893. I want to hear your creative ideas, and maybe I'll steal one of those if you haven't choked it already. So let us know, WhatsApp 8855-0893. WhatsApp is rolling out usernames. So which username would you claim? Would you make it funny, or would you use the ones that you already use for every single, you know, platform? I wouldn't, though. I wouldn't use like the same username that I'm using for, like, say, Instagram or like TikTok, because then people will know. And then I feel like WhatsApp is very personal. Do you know what I mean?
6: That's actually quite true, because the WhatsApp platform claims that the whole username thing is to boost user privacy. But if people are lazy to come up with a new name, everyone's going to start using what they already have on social media.
5: Right.
6: So doesn't it make it easier for random people or strangers to find you on your number?
5: So if my username is HBJung12 on Instagram and I use that for WhatsApp, people are going to find me very easily. And it's not like it's a business account. It's like my personal WhatsApp account where all my work stuff, my work-related chats are in. Mm. So, yes, this is me telling you guys my WhatsApp username is not going to be HBJung12. So don't try to find me there. But keep your WhatsApps coming in, 8855-0893. What kind of WhatsApp usernames would you use? Let us know.
6: And perhaps you can find Hongbin at HongbinJung123 instead.
5: I'm not going to be that stupid, okay? But I don't know. Maybe I'll go for like queen of snacks. Don't call, just text.
6: But mind you, Hongbin, WhatsApp is a platform that you have all your bosses,
5: clients. That's the thing.
6: How are you going to use a silly username? I don't know what people out there are going to use.
5: But if you can't be silly and you want to be unique as well, but you also don't want it to be professional, because if it's too professional, you know, random people might find you easier, right? They will find you more easily. So I don't know. It's a very tough... I don't understand this whole concept, because I feel like WhatsApp is tied more into that personal chat where you can find each other on...
6: I'm not a user of Telegram itself.
5: Yeah.
6: So for Telegram, you see it already has usernames, right? So if I were to put in your username, it automatically adds you into it?
5: I don't know. I think so. You can find people as usernames, right? But when you have that person's phone number saved as well, it would directly also sync that contact list. But I don't know, using usernames on WhatsApp, I feel like it's still... It doesn't really seem like it's all about privacy as well. Maybe I'll use, you know, what my PayNow username is now.
6: Have you taken a look at your PayNow username?
5: It's so weird. I just cannot. I'm like sending people money, and sometimes it's just like, is this supposed to be a vulgarity? It's very... I don't understand why they had to use X.
6: Yes,
5: they could have used any other symbols. You know,
6: an asterisk would be good.
5: Yeah.
6: I mean, my friend had to pay me some money for a supper a couple of weeks ago, and he sent me a screenshot of my full government name on PayNow. And it's very unfortunate, but it's a sentence that is a complete vulgarity. I'll let your imagination run wild.
5: Oh, dear. I mean, what do you guys think? That could be a good idea. I'm sure some people might be using their username as their PayNow username as well. Keep your WhatsApps coming in. 8855-0893. Would love to hear your creative ideas. But going back to it, I mean, I would like to keep it funny and silly and, you know, creative. But at the same time, I feel like what you said was very true. Like, our bosses are on WhatsApp. We chat with our bosses on WhatsApp. I will try to find something that is both professional and both funny at the same time. Maybe something punny. Give me some ideas. Let me know, what should my WhatsApp username be? And maybe I'll choose one from you guys. Keep your WhatsApps coming. 8855-0893. 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

0: 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Stay informed, stay connected.
1: And just like that, we've come to another end of Your Way Home. I'm Hongbin Jeong. Thank you so much for letting me keep you company this Tuesday evening. Now, looking back, today's conversations all pointed towards making choices that can lead to something good for you. On What's Trending, we learned that WhatsApp's move towards usernames could be a positive step for privacy. You might not have to hand out your phone number quite so freely anymore. And that's good news in a world where we're all becoming a little more conscious about our personal information. On the agenda, we challenge the idea that every young worker needs to jump from job to job. While there's nothing wrong with exploring new opportunities, sometimes staying put, building your skills, and growing with an organization can be just as rewarding. After all, career success isn't measured by how many jobs you've had. It's about what you've learned along the way. And on the big story, we discussed how attitudes towards parenting continue to evolve, moving away from physical punishment and towards healthier, more constructive ways of guiding children isn't just good for today's teenagers, it's an investment in stronger families and future generations. And before I go, one quick reminder about something I'm really excited about. Starting next Tuesday, we're launching Your Agenda, a spin-off of our segment, The Agenda. 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And with that, it's time for tonight's Song of the Day. Good For You by Olivia Rodrigo. Have a wonderful evening, get home safely, and I'll catch you again tomorrow from 4 to 8 p.m. for another Your Way Home. Until then, take care.

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2: These are your news headlines. I'm Shahzad Haq. There were more than 280,000 malware-infected systems detected in Singapore in 2025, more than double the year before. A new report by the Singapore Cyber Landscape says the rise is driven by persistent malicious activity. There's also been better detection of botnet devices, which are devices such as servers that have been taken over by malware, allowing an operator to control them remotely. The Cybersecurity Agency of Singapore says weak security configurations have created more leeway for botnet operators. To boost security efforts, all residential routers sold here will be required to meet more stringent requirements by end 2027. Members of the public who are enrolled in Healthier SG can get $10 worth of health points as part of efforts to encourage enrollees to engage their doctors. Those interested must do an in-person annual health plan check-in following their first health plan consultation. After that, they must view their updated health plan on the Health Hub app. A one-time 1,500 health points benefit will then be credited to their Healthy 365 app account. The points can be redeemed for use at supermarkets, some food outlets, and public transportation. The initiative begins tomorrow and will go on until end 2029. Police are investigating a man for committing an obscene act and punching a police officer in Toa Payoh last Sunday morning on June 28th. Police say a 36-year-old man was creating a disturbance in a coffee shop at Block 184, Toa Payoh Central, at about 9:45 a.m. He punched an officer in the face as he was being arrested, with the officer taken to hospital after suffering minor injuries. In a video of the incident posted online, officers can be seen holding the barefooted man to the ground before the assailant was handcuffed and led away. In Malaysia, police have launched a murder investigation after a woman's body was found stuffed inside a suitcase in Selangor. Authorities say the victim died from slash wounds to the head. Her body was not dismembered or severed. The case came to light on Sunday when a homeowner made the grisly discovery after failing to reach his tenants. He had rented the unit to a foreign couple since February. No identification papers were found on the body. National swimmer Kwa Ting Wun has become the first national athlete to be awarded the Lee Kuan Yew Scholarship for postgraduate studies. The 33-year-old is among six recipients this year, alongside others such as Singapore Chinese Orchestra composer-in-residence Wang Chen-wei. The Public Service Division says the scholarship is awarded to exceptional individuals who show a strong sense of commitment to serve Singapore and Singaporeans. Recipients receive sponsorship for tuition fees and an annual allowance of $50,000 for the duration of their studies. Kwa is in her first year of the Master of Guidance and Counselling program at James Cook University, Singapore.
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4: The Met Service says it'll be cloudy today with temperatures hitting a high of 31 degrees Celsius and lows of 23 degrees Celsius.
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1: Traffic.
3: A quick check on the roads for you right now. There are no major incidences to report and traffic is pretty clear right now. But if you're on the roads, remember to buckle up and drive safely.
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6: He is co-CEO of Sovereigns Capital. They invest in public equities, private equity, and venture capital. He's worked for Bridgewater Associates and has written several books. In his latest, Good Money, Six Steps to Building a Financial Life with Purpose, John Coleman offers us a way to think about personal finance with purpose at the core of a six-part framework for using money to allow us to lead a life where we are the center of things and where we are flourishing. How are you, John?
7: I am doing great. Thanks for having me on the show. It's such a privilege to be here in Singapore, one of the greatest cities in the world.
6: I want to tell you that I really love your book.
7: Oh, thank you so much. I'm really grateful.
6: Yeah, it's written really accessibly and it's punchy and you tell great stories in it. So I'm thrilled to welcome you to our show. I'm going to start with a question that I think matters to listeners. You know, here in Singapore, there's a sort of a running joke. Have you won Toto? Have you won the 4D? Have you won the lottery thinking that's going to change your life, right? But what in your book is the relationship between money and happiness?
7: Yeah, that's such a central question. And I'd start by saying, obviously, money plays a role in achieving happiness. Because if we have need, if we're suffering, if we don't have the proper health care, shelter, food, necessities, then the absence of money can be quite painful and can make it difficult to be happy. But study after study has shown that money doesn't actually create happiness beyond a certain point. So there was a landmark study about a decade ago by two Nobel Prize winners, Daniel Kahneman and Angus Deaton. And they found through rigorous research around the world that beyond a certain level of income in the U.S., that would be about $105,000 per year, which is obviously high, but not as high as some people think, that money doesn't actually create additional happiness. Beyond that threshold, it matters more the other things in your life that lead to human flourishing in terms of whether you can be happy. And you mentioned lottery winners. In fact, there's a great deal of research that sudden wealth through things like the lottery can instead be destructive. So lottery winners tend to have higher rates of suicide, which is awful. They tend to go bankrupt at higher rates than the general population, sometimes 10 or 20 times as much as the general population. And so there is actually this paradox where a great deal of money can often be as distortive or destructive of pursuing the more meaningful things in life as it is helpful to achieving them.
6: You say that false obsession with money leads to hollow accumulation. And yet we live in a moment of history when the excesses of the rich are glaringly obvious. We read about million-dollar paychecks or the super yachts of the tech CEOs. And the reality is the gross monthly income in Singapore is about $5,700. Yep. So that's for the average person. So for the person thinking, if only I had more to pay the bills to reach that initial floor that you're talking about, will this book help them?
7: Yes, I hope so. I think it can be useful because the focus of the book isn't just practical tips. There are a few in there about it, but it's really rethinking our relationship with money and how it leads to human flourishing. And in case that concept is unfamiliar to listeners, human flourishing is basically the art of studying the good life. And I anchor on a couple of frameworks for that in the book. One from a University of Pennsylvania professor named Martin Seligman, who studied positive psychology, and another from a guy named Tyler Vanderweil, who started the Harvard Program on Human Flourishing, which is now the largest study of human flourishing in the world. They've surveyed with Gallup hundreds of thousands of people in more than 100 nations around the world to try and understand the relationship between the different components of human flourishing. In short, those are happiness and life satisfaction. So that's one of the first, but it's only one of the six characteristics of human flourishing. The others are meaning and purpose in your work and in your life, character and virtue. So the idea that your behaviors align with your values, positive social relationships. So the idea that you have friends, family, you live in community, physical, mental, and spiritual health. So the idea that you're living healthy, your mental health is good. And the final one is financial and material stability. stability, but that's only a means to those other things, not an ends. And in fact, when Tyler's first research came back from this massive study on human flourishing, they had a shocking finding that I think would be relevant to Singapore, which is a relatively high income country among them. They found that there was actually an inverse relationship between composite measures of human flourishing and the wealth of nations, meaning that the richest countries actually scored lower on these composite measures of human flourishing around those other important things than middle and low income countries that had better social relationships, better meaning and purpose in their work, better physical and mental health. And so sometimes the pursuit of money, prosperity, can actually get in the way of us pursuing those more meaningful things in life. And so that's one of the topics I try and explore pretty deeply. And I think that's relevant to almost anyone in the developed world, like Singapore, where we can become obsessed with more financial accumulation. And indeed, that has good uses. But if we do that to the exclusion of these other things, rather than using it to enable these other things, that can get in the way of us having a good life.
6: Oh, I remember studying the PERMA model of Seligman when I trained as a psychotherapist.
7: Yes.
6: So I didn't realize that your book is really anchored on these aspects of what it takes to really flourish in the world, positive experiences, your relationships, whether you have a sense of meaning. I want to focus on that last point, because for many people, they anchor their sense of meaning in their jobs, right? And you, in your book, share with us Pew Research and a chart that looked at the percentage of people around the world that cited career as a source of meaning. And the country with the highest rate of meaning at the top of this chart of seven was Italy, the ranking, and the lowest was South Korea. I wonder what you have to say in this book about money and how much we invest in our jobs.
7: Yes, absolutely. So one of the topics in the book, I work through good money mindsets as the first thing. How do we anchor our understanding of money in an understanding of human flourishing, which we touched on briefly? And then I talk through each of the ways in which we encounter money. So earning with purpose, consuming wisely, giving generously, investing for impact, and saving for freedom, not retirement. I think that earning with purpose bucket is one of the most important. In fact, my last book with Harvard Business Review was called The HBR Guide to Crafting Your Purpose, which was really exploring deeply this idea of purpose at work, because I think we're living through a crisis of purpose. Globally, Gallup estimates only around 17% of people are engaged at work. You just read the stats on the percentage of people who have a significant source of meaning and purpose in their work, and no country in the world is above 50%, and Asia and the United States actually rank amongst the lowest in the entire world. So the U.S. is at about 17%, just above places like Japan and South Korea. And I think that's incredibly destructive for us, because work is where we spend 40, 50, 60 hours a week. It's the plurality of what we do with our time. And because meaning and purpose, both in Seligman's framework and Vanderweil's framework, is so central to human flourishing, to living the good life, that's a waste if we're not achieving purpose and meaning at work. And so here I offer a few basic principles for how I think most people can build greater purpose in their work. I think almost any job can be meaningful. And I talk about crafting your work. So thinking about ways to tweak your job so that it feels more meaningful. The landmark study on this, the original one in this topic of job crafting, was out of Yale University. And they studied hospital janitors, which can be a very difficult job, to try and figure out which felt great meaning and which didn't. And what they found was those who had great meaning were those who tweaked their jobs, not just to be janitorial staff, but to be caregivers to the patients. So one would move around artwork on the walls of long-term patients because she thought they needed greater beauty for these long stays when they were sick. And so thinking through the ways we can tweak our job for more purpose. The other is treating work as a craft, which means pursuing excellence at the thing that we can achieve at work, whether that's building great spreadsheets and models, whether it's crafting great shoes if you're a cobbler, anything you do to try and do with excellence. And then the final two are treating work as an act of service. So thinking through how you can serve your colleagues, your customers, and others in your work, and then building positive relationships, which you noted in the PERMA framework for Seligman is so central to identity. The number one determinant of happiness in life across multiple different studies is the depth and breadth of our positive relationships. And so incorporating positive relationships into work is critically important. And my encouragement to everyone is don't settle for disengagement and a lack of purpose at work. We should all be focused on making this place we spend so much of our time be a significant source of meaning in our lives.
6: John Coleman is my guest. He's the author of a great book. Everybody needs to pick it up from Kinokuniya or Amazon. Good Money, 6 Steps to Building a Financial Life with Purpose. John, you're co-CEO of Sovereign. You were co-CEO of Sovereigns Capital. So you're an expert in investing. Can you help us understand what you think? Is investing the key to us really making the best use of our money across a lifetime?
7: Yeah, absolutely. So I'd answer that in a couple of ways. My day job is as an investor with Sovereigns. So we do private equity, venture capital, et cetera. We try and do that in a way that's values aligned. And I think there are two principles I'd encourage people about investing. One is people underestimate the power of investing in building financial wealth just tactically. That's because of something called compound earnings that I think anyone who's managing money should understand. To give you a simple example, if you were to invest $10,000 over 45 years, for example, so let's say you graduated college and you invested $10,000. At the end of 45 years, if you invest that at 2%, you end up with about $25,000. If you invest that at 10%, which has been the long-term return on equity markets, you end up with about $750,000. And so prudent investment can create a great deal of freedom later in life. So there's a practical element of that. What I focus on in the book is this idea of investing for impact. I think most people underestimate the power of trying to express their values through investments. And there are various ways in which you can do this. Now, I was actually on a panel with a local Singaporean resident, Tuha Chow from Robeco last night, talking about the way in which they incorporate values. We do that in our firm. And there are this huge number of ways in which your investments can not only compound and grow over time, but express your values into the positive things you want to do. Whether that's investing in renewable energy. At our firm, we invest in a way that encourages human flourishing in the companies that we invest in. So trying to take care of employees and build in things like mental health resources, physical health resources, employee benevolence programs for employees in crisis, ways in which we can make the lives of those in whom we're investing better.
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1: Welcome to The Big Story. I'm Hung Bin Jung. For many parents, physical punishment has long been seen as a normal part of raising children as a way to correct bad behavior. But how prevalent is it today? And who is most likely to experience it? A new study from researchers in Singapore has found that more than half of the teenagers surveyed in Singapore had experienced physical punishment in the past year. More notably, teenage boys were physically punished twice as often as girls, particularly by their fathers. So what does this tell us about parenting in Singapore today? Is physical punishment doing more harm than good? And what impact can it have on teenagers during one of the most important stages of their development? Well, joining us today to share more is Dr. Annabelle Chow, Principal Clinical Psychologist at Annabelle Psychology. Hi, Dr. Annabelle. Welcome to the show.
2: Hi, Hung Bin. It's nice to be back.
1: Thank you so much for joining us. Well, doctor, before we get into the study here, from a psychologist's perspective, how do you define physical punishment here? What kinds of actions are we talking about?
2: Physical punishment is when an adult uses any kind of physical force to cause pain or discomfort to correct a child's behavior. So this can include like commonly caning or hitting with a belt or a slipper, pinching, hair pulling, twisting the ear or smacking the butt, or asking the child to hold painful positions. So this is very different from like a physical protection where you pull a child away from traffic. So hitting the child after that is punishment. So I'll probably say protection stops danger, but punishment adds pain.
1: Okay. And just how common is physical punishment as a parenting style in Singapore today?
2: Well, from my clinical experience, it seems like it's still very common, and that's quite aligned with the teenagers that have been surveyed. More than half have reported experiencing it in the past year. I suppose what's important here is that families may not actually label these to be violence. I think we are raised in an environment where we might label these to be more discipline or correction. And a lot of parents tell me that, oh, this is how I was raised, and I turn out okay. And so that's also the only way that they know how to parent.
1: I mean, that's exactly right, because, you know, physical punishment has been used by many parents for generations. But why do you think it continues to be seen as an acceptable form of discipline today?
2: I think because when we grow up with it, the belief that becomes, you know, I was beaten, I turned out fine. And so, you know, that I can do the same with my kids. I think that's a pretty understandable correlation that we might form. But clinically, actually, turning out fine doesn't always mean that there's no impact. It may just mean that we have adapted. And the impact may then usually show up in different ways, like the way that we handle anger, the way that we handle conflict or authority, or even how we parent our children now. So I think in that situation is really kind of like, it's a bit like how when we grow up, we said we studied by fear, right? We were caned and then we were asked to get our homework done tonight. But that doesn't actually necessarily translate into building motivation or confidence or good judgment for us.
1: Let's get in further into the findings of the study here to find out what's driving these patterns. Now, I believe the headline finding itself is striking. Teenage boys in Singapore are physically punished twice as often as girls, particularly by their fathers. Why do you think boys are much more likely than girls to be, you know, the receiving end of physical punishment here? Are boys expected to be tougher or more obedient?
2: I think perhaps this may reflect gender expectations. Boys may be seen to be tougher or more defiant or more in need of firm control, or even like boys have it more to take the punishment. So in the same vein, like the same behavior can be read quite differently, right? A girl may be seen to be upset, but the boy will probably be seen to be disrespectful, even though they may be exhibiting the same behaviors. So I think that the fact that boys have been punished more, it could also reflect modeling trends that when our parents or perhaps when our dads were growing up, because they were the boys and then they were punished physically more often than their sisters.
1: And why do fathers seem to play such a key role here?
2: Well, in many families, fathers are still seen to be the main disciplinarian, particularly with sons. And some fathers may feel responsible for making sure that the child is respectful, is strong, and is successful, particularly in our culture. But discipline can become quite physical when words are ineffective or when we ourselves may be emotionally dysregulated. So sometimes they may tell me that, oh, they had a really hard day and they were really stressed and it was just the wrong place, wrong time. They tried to communicate, but it wasn't getting through. So then physical punishment just kind of set in. I think this just reflects that we probably need to be more equipped with more emotion regulation skills, more support, more language for setting limits without fear or force.
1: Well, another finding was that mothers who experienced physical punishment themselves were more likely to view it positively. Why is it so common for parenting practices to be passed from one generation to the next, especially mothers?
2: So we often parent from what we have experienced, mm-hmm. unless we actually go through an intentional reflection of what worked and what didn't work for us, and then to kind of work on those bits and then re-parent ourselves as well as our kids. So usually, even myself, like when my child is calm, it is easier for us to reason with them. But when our child is shouting or we find that they're lying or maybe perhaps like they're doing something that we deem to be doing something behind our back or gaming past midnight, we may actually fall onto an automatic kind of response and that may sometimes be dysregulated. Mm. So, you know how like, you know, growing up, we will use the cane if our words didn't work. So that script can then automatically set in, especially when we ourselves are under-resourced and we're tired and stressed. So trying to break the cycle means actually trying to pause before that very automatic response and asking ourselves, like, am I dysregulated now? What do I want my child to learn here? So the teaching here needs to be imparting values to our children instead of focusing on the physical punishment.
1: But do mothers physically punish their children differently from fathers, or it's the same way?
2: I don't know whether the key question is really about whether the mothers and fathers punish differently. I think this also sometimes depends on like family upbringing, early life experiences, and it varies with families, varies with cultures, and even like countries. Mm-hmm. But from my clinical experience, I think a lot of mothers may be a bit more involved in daily correction because maybe perhaps mothers are often managing like routines or homeworks, you know, meals and caregiving. And fathers may play a bit more of the enforcement role, especially when things escalate. So that might be a bit of a common scene that's happening in Singapore. But perhaps we need to think about when we are trying to punish, like, do we actually teach what needs to be taught? Do we actually keep the relationship safe between us and our children? And do we actually seek to protect our children's dignity in the process?
1: Mm. And the researchers also found that physical punishment occurred across households of different income levels. Now, some people might assume financial stress is the main driver, but these findings suggest otherwise. What do you make of that?
2: I would agree. I don't think that this is simply a financial stress issue because there could be really many other factors at play. Stress can often make harsh reactions more likely. It can make us more dysregulated. It can make our responses more automatic. Like we can fall back to automatic ways that we were when we grew up and we were being physically punished. It could be kind of thinking about how effective discipline can kind of look like. But I don't think we can stereotype this as a problem of a particular income group. Mm. It might be more like a wider parenting norm that probably on reflection, it would mean that we need more language, more abilities to manage our stress and our emotions and how we can parent in a different way.
1: And according to the study, two most common emotions teenagers reported after being physically punished were anger and hurt. From a psychological standpoint here, what do those emotional reactions tell us? How can they affect a teenager's well-being over time?
2: They are absolutely appropriate emotions to have when we have been physically punished by our parents. I think the anger and hurt tells us probably a bit more deeper emotions like betrayal and potentially shame, because they may not have made meaning of what had happened, right? And so they may feel like their parents were just using them to release their own stress and not really teaching them what they did wrong. So they can feel really angry, and potentially at this age, in fact, like teenagers at this age, they are developing their identity and the autonomy, and there's a very strong sense to fairness and respect. So when we physically punish them, it can feel really humiliating and particularly like a breach of trust. And that's where they feel betrayed by their family members. And I think these are really appropriate feelings and needs to be discussed within the family unit.
1: Right. So how concerned should parents be about these longer term impacts? And what message does that send about the effectiveness of physical punishment?
2: I think with physical punishment, you can get obedience in that moment, but you may also be teaching the teenager to hide, avoid, or shut down. And that all of that will affect your relationship with them. And that will mean that they will also tell you lesser things.
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2: Hi, everyone. Happy to be here.
1: Now, let's start with something practical. Your platform is used by a significant proportion of Singapore's public hospitals. For someone listening right now, if they interacted with one of those hospitals today, where might they actually encounter AI without necessarily realizing it?
2: The magic about AI, when they use it, is that it should be as transparent as possible. What this means is that ideally, they might not even know that they are interacting, or you know, they might not be interacting with AI in a very so-called futuristic setting. Of course, from a day-to-day setting, they would be, for example, booking an appointment, receiving a reminder, or maybe asking a question before a visit, and even, you know, being followed up after a discharge and understanding the medication instructions. All these are traditionally done through contact centers, or they would call, or it would be a face-to-face interaction. But going forward, that's what they will experience in AI format, where automated calls will be done to them to do the reminders, to ask them how they are doing after they have been discharged. You know, even when they go to the websites of the hospitals, they can also chat with a chatbot. They can also talk to it via WhatsApp. Any medium that they like, they would be able to interact as well. So it's not as dramatic as what the AI headlines might come across, but real AI, when really embedded into day-to-day flows, is where real healthcare adoption happens. So it's not sexy, but it's really dealing with the day-to-day challenges, which is usually what we call the last mile problem.
1: Okay.
2: Like a patient can be told the right thing by a doctor, and when they go home, more than half of them, you know, might not remember what they have been told. So these kind of reminders are timely and not bombastic at all.
1: That's very interesting, because when people hear AI in healthcare, I think many people would immediately think of diagnosis, scans, or medical decisions. What you're describing sounds much more operational, right? Is that where healthcare organizations are seeing the greatest value today?
2: Well, I think it's good that you mentioned those parts. So typically, there are two key areas. There are the clinical areas, which are largely diagnostic related, or clinical decision support, or imaging, right? These are areas that we see a lot of adoption going on. And these are typically being used by the clinicians, the doctors and the nurses, or the radiologists and others on a day-to-day basis in terms of like improving patient care. And the ones that I've just described are those that patients are more likely, right? You and I are more likely to interact with, which are more operational in nature.
1: Okay. Would it be fair to say that the first wave of healthcare AI is less about replacing clinical judgment and more about, you know, this removing friction from the healthcare journey?
2: Yeah, I would say that is largely true. Although clinical judgment or clinical decision support, it's also a very strong push and use. And we have seen, especially in imaging, that the adoption has been really encouraging, not just in Singapore, but in many other countries as well. But I think when you talk about really large scale, touching the population, right, people like you and I, it's really where the front door of how we interact with healthcare and the whole follow through, like the bookings, the reminders, the FAQs, the navigation, medication support. All these sound simple, but these are exactly where patients often fall through the cracks. So, you know, which is why companies like us in KeyReply, we are actually rebranding ourselves to Resonate, because we know that healthcare communication should lead to action. Just knowing doesn't mean they will do, right? Which is why we want to make sure that the communication is done in a different way. And it's way beyond just an automated response, like what it was in the past, right? Like the SMSs that you and I must have received sometime before.
1: Okay, many of us became familiar with AI through chatbots that answered questions. Today, we're hearing much more about so-called agentic AI. So in healthcare, without the jargon, what is actually different about this next generation of AI?
2: Earlier generations of AI mostly answered questions or handled very narrow tasks, right? Very often you will say, oh, sorry, I can't help you with that, right? So when we talk about agentic AI, very practically, what it means is that instead of just saying, hey, your appointment is tomorrow, something that's agentic can tell you, hey, if you can confirm, you get to say yes or no. If no, I can help you reschedule. I could help you explain what you can prepare. And I can even take your request to send you a reminder at the right time and to talk to you the way you want, right? So maybe you might prefer a phone call, and maybe, you know, your mom might prefer a message, or someone might prefer maybe like a voice memo of sorts. In the past, it's not possible. SMS, you take it or you leave it. But going forward, like, a lot of these will be a lot more dynamic. It's less structured and one size fit all. And I think that's how humans are, how we are. We want to listen to things, or we kind of absorb information in the way that we are used to, and everyone is different. And agentic AI now helps us to be able to deliver mass personalization and not just a one-size-fits-all.
1: Okay, I'm just thinking, can you give us an example of something AI can do today that would have been difficult or impossible a year or two ago?
2: So an example would be, say, post-discharge support and calls. These are examples of what we've done with our clients, not just in Singapore, but in other countries as well. So usually, say, after a visit to a doctor or after you've been discharged from the hospital, the hospitals will do their best to make sure that they check in with you, right? Usually a nurse would call you and check, hey, how are you feeling? Any side effects, or how's your recovery doing? So they have a set of questions that they have to ask to check on your recovery progress. And sad to say, not all the time patients get that call, because maybe it's the wrong timing or there are manpower issues that many hospitals are faced with. But today, what they can do is that, you know, they can give us the list and we can do automated calls to check with the patients and, you know, go through the whole questionnaire, even answer questions that they might have on their medication. How many should they take? When should they take? And we can check them, hey, do you understand? Like, telling them doesn't mean they understand. So you can have a very dynamic conversation to check, hey, and quiz them a little bit. Oh, should you be having your metformin in the morning? Or, you know, or like, how many doses should you be taking? It can actually do this kind of confirmation as compared to just like sending you a one-size-fits-all text and expecting people to understand. So these are examples of how the current care teams can be massively augmented. And at the end of the day, they are still accountable, right? They are still going to check the results of what the AI reports back, and the escalations will be there. It's just that all these execution steps would be, you know, helping these healthcare workers be able to execute and do things at the top of what they are trained for.
1: Okay, so what I'm hearing is handling perhaps more complex inquiries, following up with patients automatically, and coordinating multiple steps in a patient journey, correct?
2: Coordinating multiple steps is absolutely a plus. I would say complexity-wise, whether you can do or whether you should do, sometimes it's still, I think everyone is still trying to navigate what best governance should look like, and things are evolving very quickly. So I would say at least currently, in order to make things safe, some of the complex cases should be escalated and handled by the nurses or team members. But, you know, those that are high volume, that they ideally should be done but cannot be done due to manpower restrictions, these are those that are perfect for AI to do.
1: Right. And before we let you go, Peru, looking ahead, people often ask what AI will eventually be capable of. I'm actually more interested in what should remain human. As these systems become increasingly capable, what aspects of healthcare do you believe should always involve human judgment or empathy or oversight?
2: One day, you and I will become patients ourselves, right? So I don't believe that healthcare will be moving towards a fully automated future, or nor should it be. And I think patients don't just need information, right? They need reassurance. They need interpretation. They need someone accountable when the stakes are high. And my own grandfather is a physician as well. And he says, "No, I see the look on the patient's face before they go into the consultation room and the time they leave." And that switch, this is something money cannot buy. And I think that's where the healthcare professionals and practitioners come in. And that's the judgment and how they make people feel. You know, it's in how they manage ambiguity, how they manage emotion, and not just the clinical judgment, right? The trust, the accountability. I think these have to be human, and technology has to just support that, because there's a review that says, you know, 40 to 80% of information provided is immediately forgotten by patients, immediately, right? And half of what they remember is wrong. So, you know, they are supposed to get the information, but technology can then support in reminding and nudging them, because without that, information just gets lost. So humans should have that part and continuously build that human trust part, accountability part. Then I think technology exists to support that, so that, you know, we can free up their mind space to do what humans do best.
1: I fully agree. AI should really just enhance healthcare, not replace the human elements that
2: remove
1: make
2: the burden,
1: care meaningful.
2: Not removing the not removing the care.
1: That's right. Thank you so much for your insight today, Peru.
2: Thank you.
1: We've been speaking with Peru Teo, CEO and co-founder of Key Reply, about how AI is...
2: Then I think technology exists to support that, so that, you know, we can free up

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Start your day with the stories, conversations, and voices that matter on Let's Talk Singapore with Neil Humphreys and Audrey Seek. 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Then take a breather with Live Well with Michelle. 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
1: All right, it's time now for What's Trending. I'm Hung Bin Jung, and of course, joining me in the studio today is our producer, Nadia Ko. Hi, Nadia.
2: Hello, Hung Bin.
1: Welcome, welcome. It's Happy Tuesday, I believe. We've got one more day till Hump Day. How are you feeling today?
2: As you've already mentioned it in your front cell, no one's really counting to the end of the week, maybe except for me.
1: And me. Who else is counting for the end of the week? Let us know. We already have Sultan joining in here. Sultan says, hi, Hung Bin. Looking forward to listening to your interesting topics today. Well, you're in for a treat. We've got great stories tell you about, especially here on What's Trending. And as always, we want everyone to chime in, right? So WhatsApp us 8855-0893 if you've got a strong opinion, a personal experience, or you simply, you know, disagree with everything we're saying. Just send us a WhatsApp at 8855-0893. We'll be checking your messages throughout the segment, so jump in and be part of the discussion. So without further ado, what's trending today?
2: All right, Hung Bin, what's trending today is, if you've ever given your phone number and immediately regretted doing so, this is good news for everyone out there.
1: All right.
2: WhatsApp has finally heard everyone's prayers, and soon you will not need to hand out your phone number just to chat with someone.
1: Ooh, so it's it's like Telegram, Instagram.
2: Exactly. So
1: what else do we have?
2: Facebook.
1: Yeah, Facebook, but it's like you have to add a friend request, right? There's no really not much of a username there, but it is good news.
2: Yeah, it is good news. So just like you mentioned, like Instagram or Telegram, you'll soon be able to have a unique username for yourself instead of your phone number. So think of it as if I were to use an a WhatsApp username, maybe it's like Nadia Eats Too Much, or if it's for yourself, at Hong Bin Never Replies, something like that.
1: Hey, she's calling me out here indirectly. Yeah, but oh, I like that, Hong Bin Never Replies.
2: But how do you feel about this news? I mean, do you even care? Have you ever regretted giving someone your phone number?
1: Yes, I do. And I usually don't really like handing out my phone numbers because sometimes it would just be spam or marketing or like PR messages. And I'm just like, can this be an email? Can it not be on my personal WhatsApp? But I do usually use Telegram for like friends and everyone that I love. WhatsApp is more work.
2: Right.
1: So when work people messages me on Telegram, I'm like, excuse me, we're not there yet.
2: Okay, so if anyone's listening, maybe some clients, if you can't reach Hong Bin on WhatsApp, you know where to find her. It's on Telegram.
1: No. Find me on email. I'll reply one day if it interests me.
2: But honestly, Hong Bin, I think it's about time because, you know, giving out your phone number can feel a bit more serious and personal than giving out your, for example, your Instagram handle, right? Like an Instagram follow is very casual. Yeah. Phone number, it's like, what are you going to do with my phone number? Will you give it to someone else also, you know? Yeah. And then you have a lot of people messaging you, right?
1: Exactly.
2: Like, think of all the situations that this might have helped. Like, for example, as you mentioned, like, you know, meeting someone at a networking event. Buying something off Carousell, you don't have to give your number anymore to meet the person under their block, right?
1: Yeah.
2: Or maybe someone from your HDB hobby group or a new gym friend, something like that. So now you can decide whether they deserve your actual phone number or not.
1: Okay, that's very interesting. All right, so username. So how does it work? Is it available right now? Can I change my username right now, or is it just for a selected few?
2: I'm glad you actually asked, because on my Grab right here, I opened WhatsApp to reply a couple of messages, right? And the function is already available for people to reserve their usernames. So I took a screen recording of it to show other people. They say reserve your username. So it's not fully functional yet, but I guess you can choose first.
1: What do you mean by reserves? Does that guarantee you that you will get this, or?
2: I'm not sure whether it guarantees you, because I read an article online, right? The chat app says that it's allowing 3 billion people to reserve unique usernames. So 3 billion usernames. That's a lot.
1: You better run for it.
2: Exactly. And I think it's going to roll out over the next few months. Mm-hmm. And you can just start reserving from Monday and then you can use it later in the year. But I did try to use the username that I've already been using on WhatsApp, which is Burger King Delivery.
1: I honestly, when I first joined this company, I was looking through the team chat and I saw Burger King Delivery. Who is Burger King Delivery? For the longest time, I've never figured it out. And then I think only maybe a year ago, I finally figured out that Burger King Delivery was Nadia.
2: So I feel like the whole of Singapore now knows, not only does she not know it's me, second is you didn't save my number.
1: Because I didn't know who to save it to.
2: And mind you, we've been working for 2 years, Hongbin.
1: I'm sorry. I figured it out, though. Burger King Delivery. But would you try to get Burger King Delivery as your WhatsApp username?
2: So I did. I tried different variations of it with an underscore, with a number, and they didn't allow me to use Burger King Delivery. So maybe this function for privacy and stuff, it doesn't allow you to use names that are popular.
1: Or
2: so you
1: maybe
2: can't go and do KFC Delivery.
1: Or maybe Burger King Delivery or Burger King themselves actually, you know, first chopped that number or chopped that username already so
2: I
1: that you
2: so.
1: Couldn't take it.
2: But anyway, I went with a different name, which I'm not going to mention on air. But I think this is going to be a concern for a lot of people because by the time it rolls out to 3 billion users all over the world, all the good usernames are probably gone.
1: Yeah.
2: Someone out there is probably faster than me at midnight trying to claim the most popular names, you know?
1: Exactly.
2: But if you could, Hongbin, claim any WhatsApp username, what would it be?
1: Oh, don't text me.
2: I think that's very popular. I'm pretty sure there's someone if I don't text me.
1: Or maybe don't call because I don't like getting calls. I don't know. What about you?
2: I don't know, Hongbin. You don't want people to call you. You don't want people to text you. You only want emails. I'm going to start emailing you from now on.
1: All right. Well, WhatsApp us 8855-0893. Have you guys already choked your usernames? And if you could claim any WhatsApp username, what would it be? Let us know 8855-0893. I want to hear your creative ideas and maybe I'll steal one of those if you haven't choked it already. So let us know WhatsApp 8855-0893. WhatsApp is rolling out usernames. So, which username would you claim? Would you make it funny or would you use the ones that you already use for every single, you know, platform? I wouldn't, though. I wouldn't use, like, the same username that I'm using for, like, say, Instagram or, like, TikTok. Because then people will know. And then I feel like WhatsApp is very personal. Do you know what I mean?
2: That's actually quite true because the WhatsApp platform claims that the whole username thing is to boost user privacy. But if people are lazy to come up with a new name, everyone's going to start using what they already have on social media.
1: Right.
2: So doesn't it make it easier for random people or strangers to find you
1: exactly
2: on your number?
1: So if my username is HBJung12 on Instagram and I use that for WhatsApp, people are going to find me very easily. And it's not like it's a business account. It's like my personal WhatsApp account where all my work stuff, my work related chats are in. Mm. So yes, this is me telling you guys my WhatsApp username is not going to be HBJung12. So don't try to find me there. But keep your WhatsApps coming in 8855-0893. What kind of WhatsApp usernames would you use? Let us know.
2: And perhaps you can find Hongbin at HongbinJung123 instead.
1: I'm not going to be that stupid, okay? But I don't know. Maybe I'll go for like Queen of Snacks. Don't call, just text.
2: But mind you, Hongbin, WhatsApp is a platform that you have all your bosses,
1: clients. That's the thing.
2: How are you going to use a silly username? I don't know what people out there are going to use.
1: But if you can't be silly and you want to be unique as well, but you also don't want it to be professional. Because if it's too professional, you know, random people might find you easier, right? Easily. They will find you more easily. So I don't know. It's a very tough... I don't understand this whole concept because I feel like WhatsApp is tied more into that personal chat where you can find each other on
2: I'm not a user of Telegram itself.
1: Yeah.
2: So for Telegram, you see it already has usernames, right? So if I were to put in your username, it automatically adds you into it?
1: I don't know. I think so. You can find people usernames, right? Mm. But when you have that person's phone number saved as well, it would directly also sync that contact list. But I don't know, using usernames on WhatsApp, I feel like it's still... It doesn't really seem like it's all about privacy as well. Maybe I'll use, you know, what my PayNow username is now.
2: Have you taken a look at your PayNow username?
1: It's so weird. I just cannot. I'm like sending people money. And sometimes it's just like, is this supposed to be a vulgarity? It's very, I don't understand why they had to use X.
2: Yes,
1: they could have used any other symbols. Mm. You know,
2: an asterisk would be good. Yeah. I mean, my friend had to pay me some money for a supper a couple of weeks ago, and he sent me a screenshot of my full government name on PayNow. And it's very unfortunate, but it's a sentence that is a complete vulgarity. Imagination run wild.
1: Oh dear. I mean, what do you guys think? That could be a good idea. I'm sure some people might be using their username as their PayNow username as well. Keep your WhatsApps coming in. 8855-0893. Would love to hear your creative ideas. But going back to it, I mean, I would like to keep it funny and silly and, you know, creative. But at the same time, I feel like what you said was very true. Like, our bosses are on WhatsApp. We chat with our bosses on WhatsApp. I will try to find something that is both professional and both funny at the same time. Maybe something punny. Give me some ideas. Let me know what should my WhatsApp username be. And maybe I'll choose one from you guys. Keep your WhatsApps coming. 8855-0893. And that's what's trending for today.
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The Agenda brings together Gen Zs, millennials, and seniors to explore how they live, work, and think in today's Singapore. 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

0: yet. 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
1: These are your news headlines. I'm Joshua Vong. Singapore households will see a 17% increase in electricity tariff next month, when town gas tariff will also go up by 7.1%. The Energy Market Authority says the higher prices are due to the Middle East conflict. It explained that natural gas prices remain elevated from April to June, leading to higher costs of producing electricity and town gas here. Grid operator SP Group says electricity prices for homes will go up by 4.64 cents per kilowatt hour to 39.91 cents per kilowatt hour before GST. This means that a four-room HDB household can expect a $17.14 increase in its average monthly electricity bill. Meanwhile, over 1 million Singaporean HDB households will receive rebates on their utility and conservancy bills next month as part of government support to ease the cost of living. The Finance Ministry says eligible households will receive up to $190 in USave rebates and up to a month of rebates on their service and conservancy charges. Both would vary according to the household's flat type. The rebates will be credited to household accounts with grid operator SP Services and the town councils. However, households with people who own more than one property are not eligible for USave rebates. More than 280,000 malware-infected systems were detected in Singapore last year, more than double compared to the year before. A new report by the Singapore Cyber Landscape says the rise was driven by persistent malicious activity. There has also been better detection of botnet devices. These are devices such as servers that have been taken over by malware, allowing an operator to control them remotely. The Cybersecurity Agency of Singapore says weak security configurations have created more leeway for botnet operators. To boost security efforts, all residential routers sold in Singapore must meet more stringent requirements by the end of 2027. In Malaysia, police have launched a murder investigation after a woman's body was found stuffed inside a suitcase in Selangor. Authorities say the victim died from slash wounds to her head. Her body was not dismembered or severed. The case came to light on Sunday when a homeowner made the grisly discovery after failing to reach his tenants. He had rented the unit to a foreign couple since February. No identification papers were found on the body. And finally, former Indonesian Education Minister and Gojek founder Nadiem Makarim has been sentenced to 10 years in jail over a school laptop procurement program launched during the COVID-19 pandemic. He was also fined 1 billion rupiah and ordered to pay more than 809 billion rupiah in compensation. Prosecutors said the procurement of 1.1 million Chromebook laptops between 2020 and 2022 caused the state significant losses and personally benefited Nadiem through transactions involving Gojek's parent company. Nadiem has denied any wrongdoing throughout the trial and argued that the program was carried out in good faith to keep education running.
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2: Time to gear up for a wonderful Wednesday. 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
0: Weather.
2: And I do believe we have wet weather to expect today. This Wednesday, thundery showers once again mainly over northern, eastern and western Singapore later on in the afternoon. As usual, keep us posted at 8855-0893. 25 degree lows and 34 degree highs are the temperatures for this Wednesday.
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4: Good morning. Happy hump day. No traffic news to report beyond roadworks in the CTE tunnel towards the SLE after Merchant Road. Avoid lanes 3 and 4. That's your traffic. 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
0: If you see anything on the roads that we might have missed, send us a WhatsApp message at 8855-0893. But only when you're safely parked. Wake up to the stories shaping Singapore and have your say. 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
4: Good morning and welcome to Let's Talk Singapore with me, Neil Humphreys. And the fabulous Audrey Seek.
2: Good morning and happy hump day.
4: Hump day. Yeah. You insult me on a Wednesday morning.
2: Hump XXX, of
4: yes,
2: course.
4: Yes, my name is Hump X, right? Is it? No, Neil X.
2: No, it's Humps, Jocks, Necks. Humps, Necks, Jocks.
4: On pay now.
2: Yes.
4: No, I got it right this time.
2: You did.
4: There's PayPal.
2: If you say PayPal one more time, Neil.
4: I still use PayPal. Nobody else does,
2: really?
4: Do they?
2: No.
4: Well, we see, my in-laws still send me for birthday money for my daughter.
2: That
4: makes
2: sense.
4: They send it through PayPal. I've told them not to because the exchange rate is terrible and the commission and everything. Mm-hmm. But yes. So it's Pay Now, Pay La, and the other one is what? PayPal. But we're talking about Pay Now. You still never told me on yesterday's show the difference between Pay Now and Pay La. Is Pay La still going?
2: Pay La is still going.
4: Okay. Yes. Still a thing.
2: Still
4: but it's the same thing.
2: It's same.
4: Same.
2: Mm-hmm.
4: Okay.
2: Mm-hmm.
4: Well, happy 1st of July.
2: Yes.
4: Special day in my household.
2: Why
4: because,
2: is that?
4: Well, a poignant day. It's my late father-in-law's birthday today. So every July 1st, his favorite thing when he came to Singapore was the luge at Sentosa. So every year, we're going today after this
2: Wonderful.
4: Show. So every year we go down the luge to celebrate my late father-in-law's life. Yes, it was his favorite thing in Singapore.
2: That's such a nice thing to do to remember
5: Happy
2: someone.
5: Yes.
4: There you go. Very sweet.
2: That's so nice.
4: Yes, very sweet. I mean, he's no longer with us,
2: I know.
4: But we still celebrate his birthday.
2: Yeah, yeah.
4: With the luge.
2: With
4: just
2: the
4: an
2: luge.
4: Excuse to be a big kid, basically. Have you been on the luge?
2: I haven't.
4: You haven't been
2: no,
4: on the luge?
2: No.
4: Have you been on the luge, Raoshan? Oh, my word. That's another thing we have to add to the list.
2: Yes.
4: If any of our listeners have been on the luge in Sentosa, tell these guys how wonderful it is. WhatsApp 8855-0893. Any listeners getting up for school or for work, tell us about how wonderful the luge is. It's fun. You should take the... maybe they're slightly young. No, they can.
2: Oh,
4: because
2: okay.
4: When they're below five, you can sit them on your lap as it were. Great fun.
2: I first
4: took Abby Rose on when she was three or four. And it's terrific fun.
2: I will take a good look at it. Yes. I do have a follow-up from yesterday's show.
4: Mm.
2: Neil.
4: Yes.
2: For $5.
4: Oh.
2: Roshan will pay you. What is the name of the new cafe that's going to open at Ion Orchard that is related to Tiffany's?
4: Blue Moon. Blue Jazz.
2: No.
4: I'm kidding. It's Blue Box.
2: Yes.
4: Blue Box Cafe, the Tiffany's Cafe
2: store. Well done. I was re-listening to Unbox yesterday, and it was so funny how you just kept going back to Blue Jazz.
4: If you missed it, listen to our Singapore Unbox podcast.
2: That's the one.
4: You can get it on Spotify, Apple, all the usual podcast places. It was the new Tiffany's Cafe at Ion.
2: Mm-hmm.
4: And then I remembered after the show, I have a slight Tiffany story. So about 10 years ago, because I get notifications, someone had bought something with my credit card, somehow I'd been scammed, at Tiffany's in New York.
2: Oh, fancy.
4: And I forgot this had happened to me. So I straight away got on the phone to the credit card company, DBS it was at that time.
2: What was the charge, do you remember?
4: It was a lot. It was $5,000. That's not a lot for Tiffany's, right? But it was about $5,000. So they were very fast. They cancelled the transaction immediately on my side. So the $5,000 was not deducted from my bank. And then I couldn't let it go, Audrey. I said, but what about the purchase on the Tiffany side? They said, that's nothing to do with us. It's probably already happened. And my righteousness took over. Even though it hadn't cost me any money, I wanted to catch these so-and-sos.
2: I know, because Tiffany's would have to just take it on the chin.
4: Yeah, and I haven't really got a bleeding heart for Tiffany's.
2: I know,
4: but
2: you don't.
4: Do you know what I did? I went online, I found the phone number for Tiffany's in New York,
2: and I
4: called the store in New York, and I said, have you just had a 5,000 whatever? And they went, oh, yes, it's all gone through. We're just about to ship out this, whatever this thing was. Don't do it. And then I explained to them why. and they thanked me and they cancelled the shipping order.
2: Oh, yeah.
4: I was so happy about that. It was like a little moral, childish victory.
2: Man of the people right here.
4: Man of the people. You're not getting the Tiffany's watch or whatever it was.
2: No, you need to help a company like Tiffany's. They're struggling.
4: They are struggling. They're like a Passamalam. They're like the Passamalam of Manhattan. All right, folks, we have breaking news for you. Here we go. Raushan, hit it. Go, go, go. Ale, ale, ale. This update is brought to you, as always, by the fabulous David Yeo, who... Oh, hang on. We've just had a... Whoa, I can't keep up. I was going to say France 1, Sweden 0, Kylian Mbappe, first goal, but we've just had a second goal. Seconds ago. It's just gone in this second as we are live on air. So unless there's a VAR dispute, it's Bracola has scored the second goal for France, following Kylian Mbappe's spectacular opener on the stroke of halftime. It's now France 2, Sweden 0, Audrey.
2: Okay, so I did predict yesterday that Mbappe is going to score two goals. So I think the night's still young. He still has like 40 more minutes. Well, everyone has 40 more minutes. I think that he's going to get it. One more goal. Yes. I have many men, apparently.
4: Well, I was going to say, how many men do you have?
2: I have lots and lots of men.
4: But you're not too keen on Haaland, are you? I've noticed this.
2: No, I think that he's a brilliant player, and he makes me laugh. I don't think that's...
4: He's funny.
2: Yeah, he seems funny.
4: He also scored again this morning, overnight. 2-1 mm-hmm. victory for Norway. He scored the winner. But if you're just joining us, France 2, Sweden 0. Bradley Barcola scored in the 53rd minute, seconds ago, as we went live on air. You see, latest breaking news on this show.
2: They waited for us.
4: They did.
2: That's what it is.
4: They did. What are we talking about today? We've got a fabulous show today.
2: We have the What's in the News quiz that will be coming up, and we'll be talking about all of the latest headlines on Straits Times. So be sure to have your phone ready, because I'm going to need some help as Neil quizzes me and all of us on the news. And then we have a fabulous talk of the town, a follow-up on the wages story with TWC2, because it's really important to talk about the migrant workers, the people who build our city on their backs.
4: Yes.
2: Talking about them getting paid, the issues, and what we can do.
4: And I want to put this out early. Are Singaporeans getting angrier? We have had four fights that have gone viral this week alone. Last week, 10 days, four fights.
2: One of which is me and Neil.
4: Yeah, well, that's just a daily thing, isn't it? We're used to that. We've had the two aunties scrapping in Serangoon. We've had the truck driver and the taxi driver fighting it out. And there was even a scrap at a Kumar gig. We've got the exclusive on that. So the question this morning we'll be asking throughout the show is, are Singaporeans getting angrier? Why are we fighting so much? Aloysius, good morning to the fabulous DJ, Neil, Audrey and the teams, Raushan, Trisha and Dan. Dan is not here today. Dan is doing his national service for the nation. Happy hump day, says Aloysius.
2: Yes.
4: Also, special thanks to Neil and Audrey. I received the invite for the Saturday watch party.
2: I'll be there.
4: Yes. Aloysius also says, I've been on the luge ride maybe 20 years ago when my daughter was still young. And he wants to reassure us and our fellow listeners that when he arrives on Saturday, he will not be smelly.
2: Okay.
4: He will not run to the venue. I know he runs everywhere, but Aloysius will be fresh.
2: But you know what? We'll take you as you are, Aloysius, as always. Thank you so much for coming by. We had such an overwhelming response to the watch party this Saturday that I think it's closed now, Neil. Registration is closed.
4: It's full.
2: Full. It's full house.
4: Thanks to our wonderful listeners, it's oversubscribed. So we thank you and stay right here on Let's Talk Singapore.
2: Traffic. Let's take a look at what's going on out on the roads this morning. It's still pretty early and we are seeing road work still in the CTE tunnel towards SLE after Merchant Road. Avoid lanes 3 and 4, but that's about it. So drive safely and have a great Wednesday.
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4: Welcome back to Let's Talk Singapore. Audrey, yes. Sensitive question.
2: Ooh.
4: Did your parents ever use physical punishment against you?
2: Never. They've never hit me, not one time. And that's why I turned out the way I turned out.
4: Wow.
2: Amazing.
4: Amazing.
2: Top
4: is right.
2: Notch.
4: Well, my father didn't, but my mother did. A little bit old school. She used to give you a little slap on the bottom or whatever.
2: Just with her bare hands? Or did she have
4: she
2: a tool?
4: She did throw the dustpan and brush at me once. And I put my hand up to block it and it hit my elbow. That was quite funny. But she admitted she stopped hitting me. The last time she hit me, she still tells this story, is she had to jump to hit me.
2: Oh,
4: because I was about
2: tall.
4: A foot taller than her.
2: Man.
4: And she went, I should probably stop now because this is getting ridiculous, trying to jump to hit you like a heavyweight boxer. So the question we are discussing today on The Big Issue is, how widespread is the practice of physical punishment still in Singapore today?
2: Have you hit your daughter before?
4: Never.
2: Has your wife?
4: No.
2: Okay. So, a new study by researchers here in Singapore found that more than half of the teenagers surveyed had experienced physical punishment in the past year. It also revealed that teenage boys were physically punished twice as often as girls, with fathers being the most common ones, you know, bearing the rattan, bearing the cane.
4: Actually, I take it back very briefly. I have been hit by my father once because my parents divorced, right? So I was with my father on holiday. He was drunk. And my two half-brothers, who he lived with, he had to hit them for something that they'd done. And so it was balanced. He had to hit me as well, right?
2: Oh, okay.
4: And I was about 13 by then, or 14. So he tapped the two boys on the bottom. They were much younger, like 3-4 years old. And then he tapped me, and I just went... I just burst out laughing because
2: goodness.
4: It was so absurd. I'm not downplaying physical punishment amongst parents, but what do you guys think? Does it work? Is it still relevant in 2026? On The Big Story, Hongbin Jeong sat down with Dr. Annabelle Chow, the principal clinical psychologist at Annabelle Psychology, to find out more.
0: Best of Your Way Home with Hongbin Jeong. When the headlines move fast, we slow them down. 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
5: Welcome to The Big Story. I'm Hongbin Jeong. For many parents, physical punishment has long been seen as a normal part of raising children as a way to correct bad behavior. But how prevalent is it today? And who is most likely to experience it? A new study from researchers in Singapore has found that more than half of the teenagers surveyed in Singapore had experienced physical punishment in the past year. More notably, teenage boys were physically punished twice as often as girls, particularly by their fathers. So what does this tell us about parenting in Singapore today? Is physical punishment doing more harm than good? And what impact can it have on teenagers during one of the most important stages of their development? Well, joining us today to share more is Dr. Annabelle Chow, Principal Clinical Psychologist at Annabelle Psychology. Hi, Dr. Annabelle. Welcome to the show.
6: Hi, Hongbin. It's nice to be back.
5: Thank you so much for joining us. Well, Doctor, before we get into the study here, from a psychologist's perspective, how do you define physical punishment here? What kinds of actions are we talking about?
6: Physical punishment is when an adult uses any kind of physical force to cause pain or discomfort to correct a child's behavior. So this can include like commonly caning or hitting with a belt or a slipper, pinching, hair pulling, twisting the ear or smacking the butt, or asking the child to hold painful positions. So this is very different from like a physical protection where you pull a child away from traffic. So hitting the child after that is punishment. So I'll probably say protection stops danger, but punishment adds pain.
5: Okay, and just how common is physical punishment as a parenting style in Singapore today?
6: Well, from my clinical experience, it seems like it's still very common, and that's quite aligned with the teenagers that have been surveyed. More than half have reported experiencing it in the past year. I suppose what's important here is that families may not actually label these to be violence. I think we are raised in an environment where we might label these to be more discipline or correction. And a lot of parents tell me that, oh, this is how I was raised and I turn out okay. And so that's also the only way that they know how to parent.
5: I mean, that's exactly right, because, you know, physical punishment has been used by many parents for generations. But why do you think it continues to be seen as an acceptable form of discipline today?
6: I think because when we grow up with it, the belief that becomes, you know, I was beaten, I turned out fine, and so, you know, that I can do the same with my kids. I think that's a pretty understandable correlation that we might form. But clinically, actually, turning out fine doesn't always mean that there's no impact. It may just mean that we have adapted. And the impact may then usually show up in different ways, like the way that we handle anger, the way that we handle conflict or authority, or even how we parent our children now. So I think in that situation is really kind of like, it's a bit like how when we grow up, we said we studied by fear, right? We were caned and then we were asked to get our homework done tonight. But that doesn't actually necessarily translate into building motivation or confidence or good judgment for us.
5: Let's get in further into the findings of the study here to find out what's driving these patterns. Now, I believe the headline finding itself is striking. Teenage boys in Singapore are physically punished twice as often as girls, particularly by their fathers. Why do you think boys are much more likely than girls to be, you know, the receiving end of physical punishment here? Are boys expected to be tougher or more obedient?
6: I think perhaps this may reflect gender expectations. Boys may be seen to be tougher or more defiant or more in need of firm control, or even like boys have it more to take the punishment. So in the same vein, like the same behavior can be read quite differently, right? A girl may be seen to be upset, but the boy will probably be seen to be disrespectful, even though they may be exhibiting the same behaviors. So I think that the fact that boys have been punished more, it could also reflect modeling trends that when our parents or perhaps when our dads were growing up, because they were the boys and then they were punished physically more often than their sisters.
5: And why do fathers seem to play such a key role here?
6: Well, in many families, fathers are still seen to be the main disciplinarian, particularly with sons. And some fathers may feel responsible for making sure that the child is respectful, is strong, and is successful, particularly in our culture. But discipline can become quite physical when words are ineffective or when we ourselves may be emotionally dysregulated. So sometimes they may tell me that, oh, they had a really hard day and they were really stressed and it was just the wrong place, wrong time. They tried to communicate, but it wasn't getting through. So then physical punishment just kind of set in. I think this just reflects that we probably need to be more equipped with more emotion regulation skills, more support, more language for setting limits without fear or force.
5: Well, another finding was that mothers who experienced physical punishment themselves were more likely to view it positively. Why is it so common for parenting practices to be passed from one generation to the next, especially mothers?
6: So we often parent from what we have experienced, unless we actually go through an intentional reflection of what worked and what didn't work for us, and then to kind of work on those bits and then re-parent ourselves as well as our kids. So usually, even myself, like when my child is calm, it is easier for us to reason with them. But when our child is shouting or we find that they are lying, or maybe perhaps like they're doing something that we deem to be doing something behind our back or gaming past midnight, we may actually fall onto an automatic kind of response, and that may sometimes be dysregulated. So, you know how like, you know, growing up, we will use the cane if our words didn't work. So that script can then automatically set in, especially when we ourselves are under-resourced and we're or we find that they are lying, or maybe perhaps like they're doing

0: focusing on the physical punishment.
1: But do mothers physically punish their children differently from fathers, or it's the same way?
0: I don't know whether the key question is really about whether the mothers and fathers punish differently. I think this also sometimes depends on like family upbringing, early life experiences, and it varies with families, varies with cultures, and even like countries. But from a clinical experience, I think a lot of mothers may be a bit more involved in daily correction because maybe perhaps mothers are often managing like routines or homeworks, meals and caregiving. And fathers may play a bit more of the enforcement role, especially when things escalate. So that might be a bit of a common scene that's happening in Singapore. But perhaps we need to think about when we are trying to punish, like, do we actually teach what needs to be taught? Do we actually keep the relationship safe between us and our children? And do we actually seek to protect our children's dignity in the process?
1: And the researchers also found that physical punishment occurred across households of different income levels. Now, some people might assume financial stress is the main driver, but these findings suggest otherwise. What do you make of that?
0: I would agree. I don't think that this is simply a financial stress issue because there could be really many other factors at play. Stress can often make harsh reactions more likely. It can make us more dysregulated. It can make our responses more automatic. Like we can fall back to automatic ways that we were when we grew up and we were being physically punished. It could be kind of thinking about how effective discipline can kind of look like, but I don't think we can stereotype this as a problem of a particular income group. It might be more like a wider parenting norm that probably on reflection, it would mean that we need more language, more abilities to manage our stress and our emotions and how we can parent in a different way.
1: And according to the study, two most common emotions teenagers reported after being physically punished were anger and hurt. From a psychological standpoint here, what do those emotional reactions tell us? How can they affect a teenager's well-being over time?
0: They are absolutely appropriate emotions to have when we have been physically punished by our parents. I think the anger and hurt tells us probably a bit more deeper emotions like betrayal and potentially shame because they may not have made meaning of what had happened, right? And so they may feel like their parents were just using them to release their own stress and not really teaching them what they did wrong. So they can feel really angry and potentially at this age, in fact, like teenagers at this age, they are developing their identity and their autonomy, and there's a very strong sense to fairness and respect. So when we physically punish them, it can feel really humiliating and particularly like a breach of trust. And that's where they feel be like betrayed by their family members. And I think these are really appropriate feelings and needs to be discussed within the family unit.
1: Right. So how concerned should parents be about these longer term impacts? And what message does that send about the effectiveness of physical punishment?
0: I think with physical punishment, you can get obedience in that moment, but you may also be teaching the teenager to hide, avoid, or shut down. And that all of that will affect your relationship with them. And that will mean that they will also tell you lesser things.
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3: These are your news headlines. I'm Joshua Vong. Singapore households will see a 17% increase in electricity tariff next month, when town gas tariff will also go up by 7.1%. The Energy Market Authority says the higher prices are due to the Middle East conflict. It explained that natural gas prices remain elevated from April to June, leading to higher costs of producing electricity and town gas.

0: year. Grid operator SP Group says electricity prices for homes will go up by 4.64 cents per kilowatt hour to 39.91 cents per kilowatt hour before GST. This means that a four-room HDB household can expect a $17.14 increase in its average monthly electricity bill. Meanwhile, over 1 million Singaporean HDB households will receive rebates on their utility and conservancy bills next month as part of government support to ease the cost of living. The Finance Ministry says eligible households will receive up to $190 in USAVE rebates and up to a month of rebates on their service and conservancy charges. Both would vary according to the household's flat type. The rebates will be credited to household accounts with grid operator SP Services and the town councils. However, households with people who own more than one property are not eligible for USAVE rebates. More than 280,000 malware-infected systems were detected in Singapore last year, more than double compared to the year before. A new report by the Singapore Cyber Landscape says the rise was driven by persistent malicious activity. There has also been better detection of botnet devices. These are devices such as servers that have been taken over by malware, allowing an operator to control them remotely. The Cybersecurity Agency of Singapore says weak security configurations have created more leeway for botnet operators. To boost security efforts, all residential routers sold in Singapore must meet more stringent requirements by the end of 2027. In Malaysia, police have launched a murder investigation after a woman's body was found stuffed inside a suitcase in Selangor. Authorities say the victim died from slash wounds to her head. Her body was not dismembered or severed. The case came to light on Sunday when a homeowner made the grisly discovery after failing to reach his tenants. He had rented the unit to a foreign couple since February. No identification papers were found on the body. And finally, former Indonesian Education Minister and Gojek founder Nadiem Makarim has been sentenced to 10 years in jail over a school laptop procurement program launched during the COVID-19 pandemic. He was also fined 1 billion rupiah and ordered to pay more than 809 billion rupiah in compensation. Prosecutors said the procurement of 1.1 million Chromebook laptops between 2020 and 2022 caused the state significant losses and personally benefited Nadiem through transactions involving Gojek's parent company. Nadiem has denied any wrongdoing throughout the trial and argued that the program was carried out in good faith to keep education running.
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2: Good morning and welcome to the middle of the week. I almost said hump day. It's Wednesday, the 1st of July.
1: Traffic.
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3: Welcome back to Let's Talk Singapore with Audrey Seek and Nostradamus Humphreys. And here's why. Ale, ale, ale.
2: Hey.
3: Go, go, go. Neil Humphreys is right again. If you heard our predictions yesterday's show, I said, and we had evidence, I just checked it with Raushan, I predicted Norway to win 2-1. I also predicted France would beat Sweden 3-0. And as we're watching now in the 75th minute, it is indeed France 3, Sweden 0. And who has scored two goals for France?
2: Mbappe.
3: Which Audrey predicted. She said yesterday France would win 3-1 and Kylian Mbappe would score two.
2: Yes, so now all I need Sweden to do is just to get one goal in the net. Is that the saying?
3: Good enough. Good enough.
2: Ball in the at the end of the where everyone wants to put the ball. And if it's 3-1, I will be correct 100% fully. So, Neil, you're on your way 3-0, but we still have about 20 minutes left.
3: That's right. So latest score is France 3, Sweden 0. Right here, stay with us for the latest World Cup scores on Let's Talk Singapore.

0: Oh, yes, folks. Welcome back to the number one most interactive show. Here we go.
1: Dee-da-da-da.
0: Dee-da-da-da.
1: Yeah.
0: Yeah.
1: I got worried when we started fading down. I was like, that's my favorite part.
0: It was fading down there. And I'm panicking because I've just accidentally closed my document. So I'm going to open it up on my phone.
1: Take your time. Take your time.
0: It's time for ST, What's the News Quiz, right here on Money FM 89.3. You know what to do by now. Six questions based on six main news sections of the Straits Times. We've got Prime News, Sports, Business, Singapore, what have I missed?
1: Life,
0: all the sections of the Straits Times. So take out your phones, 88550893. Kids, students, I know you're on the way to school right now. So play along, borrow mum and dad's phone just for the next 5 minutes and we will give you a shout out on national radio. 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The number is 88550893. Are you ready, Audrey Seek?
1: I am ready. As long as the listeners are with me and playing along with me, this is a great way, guys, to learn about the headlines and what's in the news. So I really hope that you chime in. Once again, it's 88550893. All right.
0: Here we go. Question number one. In Prime News, households in Singapore will see a significant increase in electricity tariffs.
1: Yes.
0: From July to September. The higher prices are due to the increased prices of natural gas because of the conflict in the Middle East. But how big is the increase? Is it A, 7%, B, 17%, or C, 70%? It's time to buy candles.
1: Ah.
0: What do you think, folks? 88550893. Help out Audrey. The electricity tariffs are going up from July to September. But how much? A, 7%. B, 17%. C, 70%. And it's time to buy those candles.
1: Yes, well done. So everyone chiming in now with 17%. Elizabeth, Terrence, E. What's your name? E, I can't really see it, but every time you submit your answers to us, we'd love to know your name so we could give you a shout out. Ted, good morning. And it seems like everyone is going with 17%. Aloysius now chiming in with 17%. And I do know this because, of course, we've been following this very closely. At one point, we were worried about a 30% hike. Do you remember that?
0: I do indeed.
1: And so when I saw the headline, I immediately thought, not great news. Any hike is not a great hike for us. But I did think, well, at least it's not 30%. We are getting more and more of you chiming in. Thank you so much. Justina, 17%. Good morning and happy July. Yes, happy July to you as well, Justina. Thanks for playing with us as usual. And I'm going to lock in what everyone has been saying. I think we get 10 B's, 17%.
0: And they are correct and you are correct. Well done. One out of one. Here we go. Question number two. Singapore News. The Department of Statistics has reported that one in four Singapore residents now has no something.
1: Okay.
0: Which is up from one in five in 2020. Mm. What is that thing they don't have?
1: What don't they have?
0: Yeah, intelligence. No. Is it A, no religious affiliation? B, no political affiliation?
1: Mm.
0: C, no Singapore Premier League affiliation?
1: One in four, you say?
0: That's about one in one, I think. Right, okay. So the Department of Statistics has reported that one in four Singapore residents now has no something, which is up from one in five in 2020. What is that thing we don't have? Is it A, no religious affiliation? B, no political affiliation? Or C, no Singapore Premier League affiliation?
1: All right. Well, the Premier League thing I'm going to rule out because I do think there are a lot of sports fans in Singapore, but I think one in four seems like a bit of a stretch. We have Zara Lim tuning into us. She took her mom's phone. She's 10 years old and she listens to us every day on the way to school. Thank you so much, Zara, for chiming in.
0: Oh, that's wonderful. Zara, which school do you go to? If you want to share that, see if I've been to your school. Good morning, RGPS. Yes, of course, I've been there. A fabulous school. Good morning, Zara. So Zara is first. Who's next? Let's have some boys, teenagers. WhatsApp 88550893. You're on your way to school. Play along to the number one family quiz. I need an answer.
1: All right. Well, I'm going to go with what some of our listeners are saying. They tend to lean toward A. We did have some B's. I'm going to go with religious affiliation.
0: And you are correct. 2 out of 2. Well done.
1: Thank you, Justina, and all of you.
0: World news. Get ready, folks. The United States accounted for about a third of the rise in global something in 2025, according to a report released yesterday. What was that rise in? Was it A, global spending on defense, B, global carbon dioxide emissions, or C, global spending on swimming pool algae removal?
1: What?
0: Algae. So, the United States accounted for about a third of the rise in global what?
1: Yes.
0: A, global spending on defense. B, global carbon dioxide emissions. Or C, global spending on swimming pool algae removal.
1: Very nice. Well, very good options, Neil.
0: Thank you.
1: I think A and B both extremely possible. And I'm waiting for our listeners to chime in. 88550893. Fuchi Ren is now joining us. And he says the answer is D, radio station affiliations. I believe he was talking about the previous question.
0: Yes.
1: Yes.
0: Well, what are your radio affiliations? I shamelessly ask. 88550893. Those numbers are up, up, up for Money FM 89.3.
1: Yes. All right.
0: Right.
1: Getting
0: so
1: more.
0: Is it defense, carbon dioxide, swimming pool algae removal?
1: All right, CJ coming in hot with B, carbon dioxide emissions, as well as Terrence and Justina. Elizabeth saying the spend on defense, which is very possible because they do spend a lot on their military and on defense. But I'm going to go with a majority. I think I see more CO2 emissions than I do defense. So I'm going to go with CO2 emissions.
0: Sadly, you are absolutely correct.
1: Yay.
0: They are pushing back to coal in the year 2026.
1: Thank you so much.
0: Trump
1: Ted,
0: presidency.
1: You're right as well.
0: All right. Question four. Business news. From today, customers will find that Esso petrol stations have replaced Fair Price operated convenience stores with the cold storage brand.
1: Mm-hmm.
0: According to the ST Business Report, some customers now expect what? 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Is it A, more queues? 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Or C, more expensive products.
1: See, here's the thing. With you, I know to eliminate C almost immediately.
0: I was already second guessing you because I knew that. I thought we've had a run. I haven't had any C's, so I better throw a few C's in there.
1: But C is very possible.
0: What do customers fear the most or are concerned about? More queues, more reduced to clear products, or more expensive products, according to the ST Business Report.
1: All right, Ted now saying more expensive products. Terrence saying more expensive products. CJ coming in with A, which I believe is longer queues.
0: Morning, Ted. Is Ted a student or?
1: We can ask
0: personal
1: Ted.
0: Personal question.
1: Yes.
0: Ted, how old are you, Ted? No, you don't have to share that if you don't want to.
1: Yes, but he says that he was in school.
0: Okay,
1: so
0: Ted.
1: I do believe that he's a student. Thank you so much for playing along with us, Ted. Aloysius is saying expensive, just the one word. Elizabeth sending in $3 signs.
0: Ted is a student. I want to hear from more students, yes. Teenagers, kids on the way to school, primary, secondary. WhatsApp 8855-0893. This is a family quiz for you.
1: Nanyang Primary, yes.
0: Great school.
1: Thank you so much, great Ted. Okay, so I'm going to say that I'm going to go with our listeners, cold storage versus fair price. I'm going to lock in C, more expensive products.
0: You are correct. You are correct. We don't just have the best listeners. We're educating and entertaining all at once. It's so many levels.
1: We are so amazing.
0: We've got so many layers. One big layer cake, this show. Right, life news. Are you ready?
1: Yes.
0: You'll like this one. American actor, songwriter, Lin-Manuel Miranda,
1: yes,
0: has written his first full musical since Hamilton. I didn't know he'd waited that long.
1: Yeah.
0: And it will open on Broadway in the spring of 2027.
1: Mm-hmm.
0: What's the new musical called? It was in the live section today. Is it A, Warriors, B, Patriots, C, Trumpers?
1: We're back to eliminating C's.
0: Who said? Lin-Manuel Miranda, the writer of Hamilton, has written his first full musical since Hamilton, comes out in 2027. What's the name of the new musical? A, Warriors. B, Patriots. C, Trumpers.
1: Okay, so very, very good question. And you would think that I would know this because I'm big on theater. I enjoy the theater.
0: Same, love it.
1: I love watching theater.
0: I love the way you went theater.
1: Theater.
0: Theater. Louis Vuitton. Do you wear your Louis Vuitton to the theater?
1: I do.
0: Louis Vuitton.
1: Oui,
0: oui. And do you do your Dick Van Dyke accent all the way to the theater? We're off to see your show at the theater.
1: And if you know me, you know that I love Hamilton. I watched it in New York City
0: like
1: when it opened, and it has been a while since he's written something. I know that Lin-Manuel Miranda has taken part and collaborated a lot over the years, but he's made so much money with Hamilton. He didn't need to write a full play. I should know this.
0: See, listeners, I know Audrey's pattern by now. She's waffling slightly, yep, and meandering because she's waiting for you to give her the answer.
1: All right,
0: so
1: Elizabeth.
0: 8855-0893.
1: Elizabeth saying Warriors. Liam Sof is writing into us, I believe, using his mom Lynette's phone.
0: Wow.
1: He thinks it's Warriors. Yep. Elizabeth, Warriors. Justina, Warriors. Ted says that he's already at school. Goodbye, 89.3. I'm going to lock in Warriors.
0: You are correct. We are 5 out of 5. Let's get a full house today. Let's go for 6. Sports news. Angry South Korean fans booed the returning football squad at the Incheon International Airport yesterday after South Korea were knocked out of the World Cup in the group stages.
1: Yes.
0: Fans waited hours at the airport to hold up a certain banner. What was the message on the banner?
1: Oh, it won't be good.
0: A, South Korean football is dead. B, never play for South Korea again.
1: Oh, that's rude.
0: C, Blackpink are better footballers than you. Which one was the banner held up at the South Korean airport for the squad yesterday? One more time. A, South Korean football is dead. B, never play for South Korea again. Or C, Blackpink are better footballers than you. WhatsApp 8855-0893.
1: Very negative. I feel like you wrote C because that's actually pretty funny.
0: Okay.
1: So I'm going to eliminate C right off the bat.
0: You're correct, so you're left with South Korean football is dead and never play for South Korea again.
1: I know we're out of time. I'm going to lock in B.
0: Listeners, do you agree? The actual answer is South Korean football is dead.
1: Oh, that's too definitive.
0: Well, it was pretty poor. But you were not poor, you were fabulous. 5 out of 6 on ST's What's the News quiz.
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0: penalty. Yes, we're talking about stuttering penalties. That's what we're doing on the final score today with me, Neil Humphreys, Zirul Roshan, and of course the fabulous Audrey Seek. The fallen giants of Germany and the Netherlands pay the penalty for stuttering their penalties. Very good. Now, if you're not familiar with that, the stutter run is when a player will run towards the ball and then stop and then start and then stop and then start, like a stutter run, to try to convince the goalkeeper or bluff the goalkeeper to go to the left or the right early, and then the player will put the ball in the opposite corner. This is not a new thing. The penalty stutter has been around since Pelé in the 1960s. But at this World Cup, Roshan, the stutter penalty is not working.
1: Yeah, it clearly isn't. Firstly, what a day for football, 29th of June 2026. Full value on those games.
0: Yes.
1: But stuttering penalties took centre stage. And you're right, it's been around for a while. But I feel in this day and age, that is a problem, an issue that modern football cannot come to grips with because of different players trying to gain the slightest of advantages. So they're trying all different things. But clearly, especially in Netherlands' case, it didn't really work out.
0: And fans are frustrated with it. I'd love to know from our listeners, I know you're heading off to school, the younger ones, but what do you think about the stutter penalty? I have some stats which I'm going to share with you. But when you see a player stop, start, stop, start, do you like it? Do you enjoy it? Does it add to the theatre? Or do you find it distracting? I'm a little bit old school with penalties. I think of the likes of Stuart Pearce back in the day. Just run up and smash it as hard as you can. Harry Kane's good at that. He'll take a moment, he'll take a step, and then he'll just hammer it into the corner. So let's look at the recent World Cup stats, because clearly fans are fed up with it. Listen to this. Of the 11 stuttered penalty run-ups at this World Cup, six have been missed.
1: Oh, wow.
0: That's astonishing. You cannot have a higher than 50% ratio of missed penalties. It's a hit rate that's already less than 50% before you include Harry Kane's retaken spot kick against Croatia. So 11 stuttered penalty run-ups, six of them were missed. And this is the other interesting part, Roshan. Keepers are alert to it now. And let's give a shout out to the Moroccan goalkeeper, Bono. Great name. No, he's not the singer in U2, but he is out-stuttering the stutter because he has this great technique where he also stutters. So if you've watched the Moroccan goalkeeper, he will stutter left, he will stutter right, one step left, one step right, like he's dancing, like he's doing river dance on the goal line. So he is out-stuttering the stutterer, and it is putting the players off. And he did it twice against Netherlands. It worked against Kluivert, and it worked against West Ham's Somerville. He got two penalty kick saves from his own stutter.
1: Yeah, Bono is a very accomplished goalkeeper. Came to the fore in the Qatar tournament, and now he's taken it forward. And you're right? He makes himself big. He almost double bluffs the striker running up to the ball. And I think that's brilliant. And goalkeepers, look, they need all the advantage they can get. So they're also trying different sort of things. I think Jerzy Dudek famously in 2025 did a bit of a jiggle on the line as well to put off some of the AC Milan players all those years ago. So it's no surprise. I know you're talking about the stutter kick, right? I want to ask you this. What do you take about goalkeepers having notes on their water bottles? That's also becoming a big thing in the penalty shootout. Do you think it's par for the course?
0: I think it's fine. I don't have a big issue with it. I mean, in any other sport, you're allowed to compile stats. You're allowed to compile stats in regular football on the touchline. They'll have TV set up. They'll have monitors. They'll know all kinds of things about the opposition. I don't have an issue with it at all. I also think it's fun because it plays into the psychology. Mm. It plays into the melodrama. Honestly, if I was the goalkeeper, I would have my shopping list on the bottle, and I'd really study it intently, because then you already got the striker second guessing himself. Mm. He might think you've got Harry Kane always goes left, but you could have eggs, bacon, sausages, my shopping list.
1: Oh, in your case, reduced to clear.
0: Reduced to clear. cold storage. Yes. But it plays into the psychology, the melodrama. And that's what we want. We want the theatrics. We want the theatre, as Audrey calls it, at the World Cup. And it brings all of that.
1: No, I'm absolutely with you. And that's my problem with the stuttering kicks, right? I love nothing more in a penalty shootout than a panenka. We've seen some famous panenkas, and that just exudes aura, confidence. Zidane famously scored one against England all those years ago. That is doing the business with the world watching. I take it penalties are the most high-pressure situation you can find yourself in, especially with the audiences that the World Cup is drawing. So I understand why players are trying different things, but I think enough with the stuttering. And I'll go one step further. I feel Germany, who lost on penalties yesterday.
0: First time.
1: Exactly. Historically, I think it's like 50-odd years since they last lost a penalty shootout at a tournament. I think they didn't practice penalties. I think they were too arrogant. They thought they would get it done in regulation time against Ecuador, and therefore they didn't practice for penalties.
0: What do you guys think? Was it down to the stutter? Was it down to German arrogance? Why did the Germans and the Dutch go out on penalties? 88550893. James says, good morning, Neil, Audrey and Raushan. The stutter run doesn't work. One example is Arsenal's Eze's penalty against PSG in the Champions League final that he missed. Great point from James.
1: Yeah, absolutely. And that's the most recent club penalty shootout I watched as well. Arsenal ended up losing that one. I was going to make the point whether, I know there's been some talk about the World Cup ball and that's playing a part in how the trajectory and the keepers saving the shots. But hey, clearly with James' point, it's not a ball issue. It's a striking issue. It's a penalty fashion that's going around. It's a trend that's going around. It needs to be stopped at some point.
0: And you know who's bucking that trend? Kylian Mbappe. He has flown in the face of regular advice to avoid beginning his run up too early. He just picks his spot, he takes his run, and he hammers it home. Old school, but it's working for Mbappe, who's having a spectacular tournament. As we talk now, the final whistle has just gone on the France-Sweden game. Another two goals for Kylian Mbappe.
1: Yeah, he just is keeping up to Lionel Messi's prowess in this tournament. And France, I tell you, we talked about this off air, right? It was a training match at some point. I know boldly predicted Sweden to pull off an upset. Clearly, I need to hide my face somewhere because France have shown up in a big, big way. We've talked about Messi, we've talked about Ronaldo a lot, right? But we're also looking to the hair. Who's going to take over after these two giants move on? We've got Mbappe scoring for fun. We've got Haaland scoring for fun. What a time to be a football fan.
0: Fabulous. I won't mention the fact that I did predict France to win 3-0, but so did Audrey. And Audrey, you predicted two goals for Mbappe. How do you feel? Is he becoming your first love? Is Ronaldo out of the window?
2: No. I'm not going to dump my man just yet, okay? But I do think that Mbappe has so much to bring, and I don't know if he's carrying France's team on his back. I don't know enough, but he's the only name that I know on that team, so I'm just going to go with he's amazing.
0: It's a great point. Stan, we need to rewrite the lyrics. It should be stand by your men at this point.
2: Yeah.
0: You're chalking up a few.
2: I have a few.
0: You have a few, but not Haaland. You respect him, you think he's funny.
2: Yes.
0: But he's not in.
2: I'm not going to label him my man. No.
0: No. Okay, we've got comments coming in. Fuchi Ren says, don't stutter la, just panenka it. Yes.
1: Thank
0: what do you guys
1: Fuchi
0: think?
1: Ren.
0: Should you just hammer it? Do you still believe in the stutter? Do you go with the panenka? What do you guys think? WhatsApp 88550893. Dennis says, I love Audrey's comments. See, what happens is, Raushan and I just kill time until you get on air for the last 30 seconds and steal the show Mbappe.
2: And I say, I love him. That's the final score.
1: And then Dennis chimes in, James chimes in. You've got a whole fan club going, Audrey, and we couldn't be happier for you.
0: We couldn't be happier. I'm delighted. Audrey Nostradamus predicted it again. She said Mbappe would score two, and he delivered for his girl right here on the final score.
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4: These are your news headlines. I'm Joshua Vong. Four Singaporean men are being investigated for their alleged involvement in a syndicate which supply K-pods in Singapore. This is the first suspected transnational Atominate Vaporizer Pod Supply Group that's being probed under the Tobacco and Vaporizers Control Act. Kong Tee Song and Willie Po Wei Lee were arrested on June 23rd. Over 1,000 K-pods and more than $6,000 in cash were seized. Two other men, Tobias Tan Wei An and Michael Jordan Tan Wei Hui, were arrested separately in connection with the case. Their cases will be mentioned in court today. Two boys who broke into the back cabin of an MRT train in February have been given conditional warnings. In videos of the incident, the 11 and 12-year-olds were seen forcefully opening the cabin partition door with a tool. They then entered the restricted area and pressed what appears to be a white button several times. SMRT says the incident, which took place aboard a train on the North-South line, triggered an onboard alarm. The decision to give the boys conditional warnings was made in consultation with the Attorney General's chambers. Singapore stocks ended lower yesterday amid a mixed showing by Asian markets. The benchmark Straits Times Index lost about 0.7% to finish at 5,170 points. Cetrium led the gainers on the blue chip index, rising 1% to end at $1.97. The worst performer among STI constituents was CapitaLand Ascendas REIT, which fell 2% to close at $2.49. Local banks all ended lower. DBS lost 1% to close at $65.40, while OCBC fell 0.4% to $24.79. UOB declined by 0.4% to end the day at $39.76. In Indonesia, prosecutors are seeking up to 10 years jail for 19 members of an alleged baby trafficking ring that reportedly sold infants, including several, to Singapore. The 18 women and one man have been on trial since April over allegations that they trafficked at least 34 babies between 2023 and 2025. Prosecutors say at least 12 infants were sent to Singapore and sold for about 18,000 Singapore dollars each. A 70-year-old woman, Lai Siu Luan, has been described as the ringleader. Prosecutors say she coordinated the recruitment of babies, prepared documents, and arranged for infants to be sent overseas. And finally, Malaysia will roll out a new, more secure international passport from today. The new document offers 94 security elements, almost double the number before. Malaysians age 18 and above can choose a 10-year validity at 350 ringgit or the existing 5-year option at 200 ringgit. The rollout will be done in phases, with the passport issued nationwide by August.
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2: Good morning. It's time to enjoy your Wednesday. It's almost 7.04 a.m.
3: Weather.
2: And hopefully we get to enjoy some cooler weather today. There will be thundery showers. That's in the forecast, mainly over northern, eastern, and western Singapore in the afternoon. As usual, let us know if it rains where you are at 8855-0893. 25 degree lows and 34 degree highs are the temperatures for today.
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0: Ah, good morning and welcome back to the Audrey Seek Show.
2: Huh?
0: Because I do my prep. I do lots of research on the stutter penalty and I get the statistics like a true pro, and you get all the comments, and rightly so. Look at this. James says, Audrey still stands behind her man, always. Where is the ring? And James says, that's a beautiful ring. I thought that Ronaldo gave it to you. David says, Audrey has great taste for France. The French are playing very well. I also predicted 3-0, David, but it's okay. I'm not bitter. And David says that. And then what else have we got? We've got two Davids. Dennis says, Love Audrey's comments. She is a true blue pundit.
2: Yeah.
0: As long as you keep guessing correctly, they're on side with you, Audrey.
2: I will. I'll keep guessing it right. Who's playing next? Come on, I'll give you some numbers.
0: Sultan says, Neil the Hulk and Audrey, Ronaldo and Raushan, wonderful DJs. The stutter run has ran out of a trend, yes, and the Germans are no longer a world-class team. Again, I keep all the receipts, and I did predict before the World Cup that Germans would be the first major team to fall. Andre says, good morning. Andre says, I hate the stutter penalty. Ban it. It's like my grandmother's driving. Makes me throw up.
2: Okay.
0: Yes, I'm not a big fan of the stutter penalty at all.
2: Here is where I ask, what is a stutter? What is that? So can you please demonstrate? I'll record it.
0: I can
2: upload it and send it to our listeners.
0: Right, ready?
2: Yeah.
0: So this is what happened. So I'm standing up now, listeners. And so you half do this and you half go to kick the ball, but then you pause and you stutter and then you kick it the other way. Or you may run up and go one step stop, one step stop, one step stop, one step stop, and try to make the keeper dive or move a certain way before you kick the ball. And then the theory is you kick it the other way.
2: But that doesn't sound like a bad idea. Throw people off.
0: It isn't. Pele has been doing it, or was doing it, in the 1960s.
2: And Thierry Henry, right?
0: Look, there's a good one. There's a good one. See, the stutter app. So he pauses. That's Fernandez. We're showing a Fernandez for Manchester United. He pauses slightly to try to get the keeper to move. Like I say, they're being missed. They're being missed this time around.
2: That's a beautiful demonstration. I have it on video, so don't worry to those who want to see.
0: I'm exhausted now.
2: Neil,
0: I haven't even run anywhere. I just stepped three times and I'm out of breath. I'm doing stutter penalty mock-ups at 7 o'clock in the morning.
2: That's so funny. Well, we have so much more to come. We do have breakfast bites, so we're going to put the football chat on pause because we are going to be talking about our poll question for today, all about answering work messages after hours. Neil texts us 24/7. Is that okay? Let's talk about it on Breakfast Bites.
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1: I want to break free from all of the messages and the constant chatter. I'm just joking, but we're going to bring you guys to a time we all look forward to every day. It's the time you leave work. You've done your job. Another day, another dollar. Time to go home and relax, right? Well, not really, because we're talking about the whole idea of work-life balance today. The separation of work and home life. Is this a reality for many Singaporeans? Our Breakfast Bites question today is the right to disconnect. Do you answer work messages after hours? Now, Neil.
2: Yes.
1: We have very odd working hours.
2: We do.
1: We are up very early and we're home pretty early. And even if we don't sound like it, we do have to do some prep during the day, right? To prepare for the big interviews the next day. A lot of stuff we say, it just comes up on the fly. But there's lots of work to be done after our mics turn off.
2: Of course.
1: So we can't follow usual office hours. How do you draw the line?
2: My general rule of thumb is you have the right to send messages to me, I believe. But I also have the right not to necessarily answer them.
1: Yeah.
2: So what I often do is, as you may have noticed by now, Audrey, I'm a big ideas person. I get lots of ideas.
1: And they're all great.
2: Well, some. But I have a tendency to say, I've just had this idea. I don't expect you to answer, but this is an idea to think about for tomorrow.
1: We can bank it.
2: So I always preface it to anybody. I say, I'm just sending this. I do not expect you to answer, but stay with your family. Do what you're doing.
1: Yeah.
2: I'm just putting this into the group before I forget. But I very rarely, if ever, say, do this for me now. I just wouldn't do that. It's not in my vocab to do that.
1: Yeah.
2: My bigger one is not only when it's after hours. After hours, I'm more flexible. I'm fine with that. It's when I'm on leave. That is my big one. I had a fantastic one. I won't name names, but the person is in this building. So I was in London. Everybody knew I was in London. And that's my big, don't disturb me. I'm with my family, my extended family. I often see them only once a year.
1: Yeah.
2: So don't disturb me. So I was asleep. I was in a London hotel. I was asleep. I got a call at 3 a.m., and so I answered it, hello. And he went, hey, Neil, it's so-and-so from the so-and-so department, and I need you to do a so-and-so thing for me. I'm in London. I'm on leave. That was the voice. I won't do it anymore. And he said, oh, really? Yeah. So can I? Well, I can't do it now. It's 3:05 in the morning. Oh. So I can do it or not? Well, I'm not doing it now, whatever it is. I mean, unless it's an emergency.
1: Okay.
2: I don't know why I'm being called on leave, especially when I'm in a different country and a different time zone. That's a big no-no. And when it has happened in the past, I have occasionally been quite abrupt because, like, guys, come on.
1: Yeah.
2: I'm not the Prime Minister of Singapore. Whatever it is, it can't be that important. You need to disturb me on holiday.
1: Okay.
2: But after hours, I'm okay.
1: All right. So we have a couple of things to address today. Going on leave, whether you should be bothered or doing any work at all. And number two, what constitutes an emergency? Okay. We'll get to all that. But I have to say, you guys have been very understanding to me. You guys know that after the show, especially past noon, I'm on parent duty. I'm doing the pickups and snacks and driving to Taekwondo and speech therapy and dinner shower time. So when I see a bunch of messages in our group chat, no one has ever said that they're mad that I don't respond for hours. Like, I'll try to acknowledge, but if I don't, you guys have never held it against me, do you?
2: Well, we have a separate group that you're not in, and it's called Why Audrey Never Answers Us. and just Rochelle and I and Dan and Tricia, we go back and forth. She still hasn't answered. She still hasn't answered.
1: Yep,
2: and it's just us complaining about your silences. It's not really.
1: No, of course not.
2: It is. But it is. It really is.
1: But, you know, I do think that we're lucky. We can do things pretty much on our own time as long as it gets done. But not everyone has this advantage, and many get messages from their bosses well after regular working hours. So once again, our Breakfast Bites question was the right to disconnect. Do you answer work messages after hours? Are you ready for the results before we dive into it?
2: I am, but I would like to hear our listeners now.
1: That's
2: as
1: right.
2: Well. So 8855-0893, is it acceptable to receive work-related messages after hours? Send all of your comments to us and we'll get through them all.
1: Yes. Do you answer work messages after hours? Option A, yes, work doesn't really stop, got 37%. So over a third of you are answering questions into the dead of night. B says depends only if it's urgent. Ah, so what Neil says is an emergency. Mm. Got 37% as well. And 26% of you, brave souls, said no, after work is my time.
2: It says a lot, doesn't it, about the Singapore psyche? Because I strongly suspect in other countries, those numbers you could flip.
1: Yeah.
2: The sad reality is, I looked last night, there are no labor laws in Singapore around this. We have our tripartite guidelines, our fabulous guidelines.
1: We love a guideline.
2: We love a guideline. We don't love a rule or a law. The Ministry of Manpower, the National Trade Union Congress, and employers' groups emphasize, wait for it, work-life harmony and mental well-being. They encourage, but you don't hear the word enforce, they encourage companies to establish formal communication boundaries so employees are not expected to be, inverted commas, always on. That's a bit blah, blah, blah, blah, blah if I'm being honest, right? Because without a hard law,
1: right,
2: the right to disconnect largely depends on individual employment contracts and the company culture. For contrast, Australia, France, and many countries across Europe, workers have legally codified rights to ignore work-related communications outside of working hours without fear of retaliation or punishment.
1: Yes. So the legal right to disconnect is not available in Singapore and other countries like France, Portugal, Mbappe and Ronaldo, huh? Australia and parts of Canada, all of them do have the right to disconnect, meaning that they have introduced laws allowing many employees to reasonably refuse work contact outside working hours without fear of being penalized. Singapore has one of the longest working weeks among developed economies.
2: Yep.
1: According to the Ministry of Manpower, full-time employees clock an average of 44 hours a week. And that's before you count the emails and the WhatsApp and the Teams messages you arrive after you've left the office. So what Microsoft's Global Work Trend Index has found is that many employees now experience what it calls an infinite workday. Work no longer starts and ends with office hours. People are checking messages early in the morning before they go to work. They check it late at night and even on weekends and on vacation because our phones have essentially turned into portable offices. Technology hasn't exactly helped. Because we can do work anywhere.
2: Opposite.
1: And they can get to us at any time.
2: Even on a plane.
1: Yeah.
2: SQ now has Wi-Fi. So you're dealing with messages on the plane. That was the one time you could think, right, I got a few hours, I can switch off. You're dealing with emails on a plane now.
1: Yeah.
2: So there's no escape. No escape.
1: Yeah. The funny thing is, there's almost an unspoken etiquette, right, around after-hours messages. Some people send a message and immediately would say, no need to reply tonight. Just get to this whenever you can. Others will schedule emails to go out the next morning so they don't pressure their team. Then there are those people who somehow they would still send it and they're still working. Okay, that props to them, but at like 2 a.m. and if they still expect a response by 8:30, I don't know. Like I really do think that since it's not in law stated, you know, anywhere in black and white, it really does depend on where you work, what kind of work you do, and the kind of boss you have.
2: And also the circumstances. There's a positive spin to this. Many years ago, when I was a newspaper journalist, at 2 a.m., I got a phone call, work-related phone call, when I was in bed. And it was from a lovely guy. He's since passed away. He was the production manager. So he's on the floor of the printing presses. And he was a big sports fan. And he called me because I had a front-page story. It might have been during the World Cup or during the Euros. I can't remember. And I put the wrong referee's name in my copy on the page one story. And he called me, and I was in bed. And I was not angry. I was delighted because it was like in the movies. He stopped the presses for me so I could correct the spelling of the name. And then they restarted the presses. So the early editions had it, but the later editions were all corrected. So sometimes it can work in a positive way.
1: Sure.
2: He wasn't angry. He just said, hey, Neil, you've spelt this name wrong, man.
1: Yeah.
2: And then I changed it and we fixed it. So there can be positives as well.
1: Sure. good to bring that side. We're hearing from many of you now. James chiming in to say, it really depends on the type of work and the industry you work in. I was in the travel industry, and it almost seems to be a 24/7 job that never ends. Of course, yes, not every job is the same. If you're in healthcare, in media, in emergency services, hospitality, work doesn't magically stop. Right at any time, at 6 p.m. or whatever. Shift work, crises, breaking news, they don't exactly wait for office hours.
2: But I can only assume that when I saw the Pandemonium Theatre show on Saturday, every person around me was a brain surgeon because clearly they had important issues to deal with every 4 seconds on their phone. So why? Right, number one, if you do or have an impending emergency, why are you in the cinema? That's always my thing anyway.
1: Yeah.
2: If you don't have an impending cinema, you shouldn't be on your phone anyway, and you shouldn't be dealing with work emails. You should just be allowed to enjoy the show film or whatever else it is.
1: Benjamin Lee, Mr. Miyagi, also now chiming in to say, I once had a client working on a campaign for work-life balance. Call me at 9 p.m.
2: That's superb. I had That's a thing. Hilarious. When I was on holiday, I'll never forget this. I was with my late stepfather, God bless him, and the phone rang. And I said to him, I suspected it was going to be from Singapore. I was in England. And I said to my stepfather, if that's work, tell them I'm not in. Okay? So he answers the phone. Hello? Yes, I'm sorry. Neil's out at the moment. Where is he? Oh, hang on. Where are you? And he shouts out across the living room, where are you supposed to be? And that was it. I was screwed. I had to get on the phone and answer it. Yes.
1: That's hilarious. More of you chiming in. Aloysius, good morning. Aloysius saying, I will only respond if urgent, such as a server's down. Otherwise, it can wait till the next working day. Stand your ground, Aloysius. What will be an emergency for us?
2: What would be an emergency for us? I don't know. I'm always on call. I'm like the ultimate doctor. You can always find me, Audrey.
1: I
2: never say no to you. And it's usually something like, was I okay today? Was I fine today?
1: Do you love me?
2: Do you love me? It's like a puppy dog constantly needing stroking. Was I okay today? I say, yes, you were fabulous. How was I fabulous? Tell me how I was fabulous.
1: No, I never ask for details.
2: No.
1: I just want to know, did I pass or fail today? Sulta now chiming in to say WhatsApp was created, unfortunately, to respond during after work hours. I'm afraid you may be right.
2: Yeah, Louis says, good morning, Audrey and Neil. I miss the good old days before SMS and WhatsApp. Once you left the office, you were truly off work. I think replying to messages really depends on your job responsibilities. That's what I say.
1: Yes.
2: Unless you're the Prime Minister, you should be able to switch off. You should be able to spend time with your family. And if you can't, lie like I do.
1: Oh.
2: And then hope you don't have my stepfather around to mess it up for you.
1: Just be like, Neil, I'm not available. I'm not around. But the question once again was the right to disconnect. Do you answer work messages after hours? Let us know, 88550893. And if you're listening to this while replying to a work message, well, you've already answered today's poll.
2: And last point I'll make, if you are at work or you are resting, you have my permission to talk to us all day long. We are open 24/7, 88550893. And that was Breakfast Bites.
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1: Okay, let's take a quick look out on the roads. It's still pretty early, 7:22 a.m., and heavy traffic is now building up in all the usual spots, like on CTE towards AYE before Ang Mo Kio Avenue 1. Heavy traffic also on PIE towards Tuas between CTE, SLE, and Paya Lebar Road. Drive safely.
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0: Our debate encouraged a national conversation about migrant workers. And then, last week, more than 100 migrant workers gathered outside the Ministry of Manpower's service centre in Bendemeer, claiming they had not been paid for months. Within days, that number grew, Audrey, to around 400 workers across three companies linked by a common director who had reportedly left Singapore while investigations continued.
1: Yes. Yes, this has been a big topic for us here on Let's Talk Singapore, and we are here to continue our conversation about migrant workers. Some of them say they haven't received months of salary, and others reportedly found themselves without food after a catering company stopped deliveries because they too have gone unpaid. So this is a story that has raised a lot of questions. How does something like this happen in a country that's known for having very strong labor laws and a tightly regulated employment system? We're going to be talking to two very important guests today to find out.
0: Yes, joining us in the studio now is Ethan Guo, the Executive Director of Transient Workers Count 2, more commonly known as TWC2, and Ada Chong, the Communications Lead at TWC2. Good morning, guys. Thank you for joining us this morning.
2: Good morning.
0: All right,
2: morning.
0: Let's kick off with Ethan. Bring us up to speed. Give us an overview of the wage dispute over the last couple of weeks.
2: Yeah, so it was a very shocking thing that happened, wasn't it? So the fact that this big group of workers suddenly showed up at the MOM Services Centre to say that they've not received salaries for maybe a couple of months, and they've decided to just stop work and then show up at MOM and said, hey, we need help because something has gone wrong here. I think it's really rare where we see this big group of workers coming to MOM, and we know every time something like that happens that something has gone wrong, really wrong.
1: Yeah. So you've never seen it grow to this kind of scale before,
2: yeah,
1: from 100 to 400.
2: The fact is that salary problems are very, very common. We see that at our organization all the time. But what is rare and are such occasions whereby you have this big group of workers coming en masse, going to MOM and saying that, hey, we really need help here because we've been abandoned, essentially.
1: Wow.
2: Yeah.
0: And what was even more rare and perhaps pleasing, if there's a silver lining in all of this, was the public response. Very positive. Even money's being raised in some quarters. What was your view on the public response?
2: It was very good. It's always heartening, to see when the public rallies around the migrant workers and say this isn't right. This is not the way to treat them. They are our guests here in this country and they deserve better.
1: Yeah.
2: Yes.
1: So let's try to put ourselves in the shoes of one of these workers. Let's say that I just discovered my employer has disappeared, right? Mm-hmm. And I'm owed months of salary. I don't know if I'm going to get paid. Mm-hmm. I don't know if I still have a job.
2: Yep.
1: I don't even know whether I'm allowed to stay in Singapore.
2: Yes.
1: What actually happens next? Can you walk us through the process step by step and what TWC2 can do to help these workers?
2: Yes, the usual step for them is to go through to lodge a salary claim, first of all. And they have to do it with the organization called the Tripartite Alliance for Dispute Management, or TADAM for short, or TADM. So the first stage at TADAM is mediation. I know, as part of this whole tripartite thing that's going on, the key is to try and see if a settlement can be reached. And then if it cannot be reached, then the next step is to then move forward to the Employment Claims Tribunal, or ECT, or at the state court, where the whole case will be heard in front of a magistrate. Yep. So that's the usual stage. The key, however, is that even at the mediation stage, here you have a worker who is who has not been paid salary for maybe a very long time, who's desperate, feeling very desperate, who's feeling like he could basically lose everything. Mm. A lot is at stake. And an employer who might be at the mediation session going that, I've gone bankrupt, I cannot pay, what do you want me to do? And so here's $500, take it or leave it. And very often the worker would say, I'll take it because, I don't know what else there is.
0: So the advantage is completely with the employer, and we'll find out what the next steps are after the news.
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1: These are your news headlines. I'm Joshua Vong. Four Singaporean men are being investigated for their alleged involvement in a syndicate which supply K-pods in Singapore. This is the first suspected transnational Atominate Vaporizer Pod Supply Group that's being probed under the Tobacco and Vaporizers Control Act. Kong Tee Song and Willie Po Wei Lee were arrested on June 23rd. Over 1,000 K-pods and more than $6,000 in cash were seized. Two other men, Tobias Tan Wei An and Michael Jordan Tan Wei Hui, were arrested separately in connection with the case. Their cases will be mentioned in court today. Two boys who broke into the back cabin of an MRT train in February have been given conditional warnings. In videos of the incident, the 11 and 12-year-olds were seen forcefully opening the cabin partition door with a tool. They then entered the restricted area and pressed what appears to be a white button several times. SMRT says the incident, which took place aboard a train on the North-South line, triggered an onboard alarm. The decision to give the boys conditional warnings was made in consultation with the Attorney General's chambers. Singapore stocks ended lower yesterday amid a mixed showing by Asian markets. The benchmark Straits Times Index lost about 0.7% to finish at 5,170 points. Cetrium led the gainers on the Blue Chip Index, rising 1% to end at $1.97. The worst performer among STI constituents was CapitaLand Ascendas REIT, which fell 2% to close at $2.49. Local banks all ended lower. DBS lost 1% to close at $65.40, while OCBC fell 0.4% to $24.79. UOB declined by 0.4% to end the day at $39.76. In Indonesia, prosecutors are seeking up to 10 years jail for 19 members of an alleged baby trafficking ring that reportedly sold infants, including several, to Singapore. The 18 women and one man have been on trial since April over allegations that they trafficked at least 34 babies between 2023 and 2025. Prosecutors say at least 12 infants were sent to Singapore and sold for about $18,000 each. A 70-year-old woman, Lai Siu Luan, has been described as the ringleader. Prosecutors say she coordinated the recruitment of babies, prepared documents, and arranged for infants to be sent overseas. And finally, at the World Cup, France are through to the last 16 after thumping Sweden 3-0. Real Madrid star Kylian Mbappe scored twice to bring his tournament tally to 6 goals. He broke the deadlock first in the 45th minute with a superb solo strike before striker Bradley Barcola made it 2-0 early in the second half. Mbappe then scored again in the 74th minute to seal the win and make himself joint top scorer of this World Cup alongside Lionel Messi. France will face Paraguay next. In an earlier match, Norway beat the Ivory Coast 2-1 with Erling Haaland scoring the winner. Norway will now face Brazil in the final 16.
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2: 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Welcome to a brand new month. It is Wednesday, the 1st of July.
0: Traffic.
3: Good morning. Everyone is on their way to school and there is heavy traffic everywhere, including on the PIE towards Changi between Eng Neo Avenue and Bukit Timah Road, and also on the PIE towards Changi at the TPE exit. So take extra care on the PIE and stay right here. Talk of the Town coming up.
0: If you see anything on the roads that we might have missed, send us a WhatsApp message at 8855-0893. But only when you're safely parked. Talk of the Town. The story shaping Singapore. Explain. 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
3: Welcome back to Talk of the Town. And we're talking about the 400 migrant workers who protested a loss of wages last week. In the studio, we're with Ethan Guo, the executive director of TWC2, and Ada Chong, the communications lead at TWC2. Ethan, I'll come to you first, and then I'd love to hear Ada's thoughts on this.
4: Sure.
3: What was it about this particular case that forced them to take such a positive, almost desperate measure to protest the MOM. Look, unpaid salaries are not new in Singapore. That's we know this. Mm-hmm. When Alex was on the show previously with us, mm-hmm. we talked about unpaid salaries being the number one issue in Singapore.
4: Yes.
3: Why was this one so serious? And then after to Ada, why did it resonate with the public?
4: I think it's because, you know, usually if a worker were owed salary, the employer would try to mitigate it by going to the worker and saying, look, here's $50, here's $100, you know, go buy your meals and all that for that. I assure you, I'll pay you as soon as I can, maybe next week, maybe next month. And then the next week comes and the next month comes and the employer still says, no, I'm sorry, I still don't have the money to pay you. So let's do it again next, review it again next week, next month. So the poor worker feels that he cannot say no. He cannot tell the employer, no, I refuse to work, you know, unless you pay me now, because he knows that so much is at stake. So I think what was different about this case was that the employer didn't even bother doing that. The employer just cut them off, the whole lot of them, right there and then, and said, you know, forget it. I don't care about you guys anymore. Throw you off out onto the streets. You're on your own.
3: Yeah. And Ada, from a communications point of view, why did this particular case really resonate with the Singapore public?
5: I think part of it was because it was so visible, that it was picked up in the news and there was a lot of coverage of the issue. And I think the numbers also speak for themselves, right? The fact that it's not just one or two workers, but a big group of 400 workers. I think actually TWC2 also saw a group of about 300 workers at the end of 2025. Come to us with salary issues. And yeah, it takes quite a lot for so many workers to come forward all at once.
3: From the same company?
5: Three related companies.
3: Okay, yeah. But not the same case as this one. This is a separate
5: different
3: issue.
5: Yeah, this is a separate issue. So the 300 workers that we saw at the end of last year, well, they also faced a similar circumstance where their worker, where their boss actually went bankrupt. And that's why they came forward to us for help all at once. And I think, what people don't realize is that it takes a lot for a worker to decide to file a salary claim with MOM. And as Ethan mentioned, that's because there is a lot at stake. For them, they've already not been paid for months, and that promise of salary is really important. So when they come forward, the process that they face is not easy. They're the ones who have to gather the evidence to file the claim. And there is no promise that actually after going through all the formal processes, the mediation and potentially a claim at the Employment Claims Tribunal, that they will get their money back. So at the mediation stage, the idea is to get them to settle rather than to get them all their owed salary. And then even at the Employment Claims Tribunal, if the judge has ruled in their favor, what workers get is a tribunal order that orders the boss to pay them. But this is not always what happens, because if the boss just doesn't comply or doesn't have the money to, the worker is the one who has to try to get that order enforced, which is a very complex process.
3: Ethan, playing devil's advocate, many of our listeners may be owners of SMEs, smaller businesses. They'll say, look, I'm Singaporean. Yes. I'm not a bad man or woman. Yes. I want to pay these people.
4: Yes.
3: My business went bankrupt due to changing tides in the industry that were not my fault. Mm-hmm. I am also not paying myself. I have no money. My company has gone. What do you want from me? What would you say to that?
4: I would say to that, that's why we need better protections for the workers, for in case something like this happens. And in the same light as this same employer would probably have bought workplace injury compensation insurance, which is required by law, why couldn't we also have a salary insurance scheme? So, you know, let employers be able to buy salary insurance as well for in case to cover them in case something like this happens. Of course, then the question begets as to, you know, what does that mean employers get off the hook because the insurance, I don't have to care anymore. You know, I can just go bust and the insurance will take care of it. But no. Even with the salary insurance, we should still make the non-payment of salary a crime, which should be prosecuted under the law. And on top of that, if the employer keeps doing this and the insurer keeps having to pay, keeps having to save his butt, then, you know, eventually his premiums will go up, right? And then he will come to a point where he thinks he cannot continue to be in business, and maybe that should be the case. Mm. Yeah.
2: So the last time Alex was here, we talked about the issue of job mobility for mm-hmm. these workers. And for many of us, if we're not being paid, yes. first of course, we'll complain, but then we will try to, or very possibly, just move on to another job. But yeah. these migrant workers don't have it that easy. One thing many Singaporeans may not realize is that losing your employer isn't just about losing your income.
4: That's right.
2: You're talking about losing your legal status here. Mm-hmm. While investigations are ongoing, what happens to a worker's work permit? Can they move on to another employer? How quickly does it happen for them?
4: Yeah, so a couple of things happen. So first of all, if their employers are no longer around, or if the employers have cut their work permits in the first place, then and if they quickly lodge a salary claim, they will be issued a special pass, which legitimizes their stay in Singapore while all of this is being sorted out. And if you are a work permit holder who is on special pass, your employer is legally obligated to provide food and lodging for you.
2: Okay.
4: So that's good. But, however, the trouble is that there are so many scams that are happening to migrant workers these days. Workers who are being brought in under S-Pass and EP, so your higher level workers, even though they may not actually be qualified as S-Pass or EP level, but they're brought in as those permit holders. And these workers at these levels are seen to be more capable of taking care of themselves, and they don't have these protections. So you know, even though they may not really be qualified as yeah. S-Pass or EP holders, but they don't have the protection as a work permit holder.
3: Speaking yeah. of protections, Ada, Phyllis has sent us a very nice comment, and do keep them coming, 88550893. Phyllis says, my question is to the speakers on this issue. It reminds her of COVID, when during COVID there were lots of concerns over migrant workers' living conditions being paid below the average. What are some of the strategies and mitigations that we have now with the relevant ministries? In other words, who's culpable, who should be involved, who should step up? And look, full disclosure, we've seen that NTUC and MOM are providing temporary financial assistance to help workers through this crisis. In this case, Labour Chief Ng Chee Meng announced that 400 migrant workers with unpaid wages can receive $200 in cash and vouchers to help with daily expenses. That's reassuring in the short term, but how long can workers remain in Singapore while their salary claims are being investigated? Is there a time window? And should the government keep paying their salaries indefinitely? What should be the process moving forward?
6: So just to give you an idea of how long salary claims, because salary claims take, at TWC2, the timelines that we usually see are for workers that settle their claims at TADM. It usually takes about up to 2 months. And if it gets escalated to the Employment Claims Tribunal, it takes about 6 months. So these workers, again, are not allowed to work during this time. And so any financial support in this period is especially helpful, because these are also workers that, you know, haven't received their salaries for the last 3 months or even 12 months or more. So that financial assistance is helpful. But I think at TWC2, we are heartened to see people stepping up, donating, providing that support that we saw also during COVID, what we want to point out is that charity is not the same as being paid fairly, right? So even though that support is helpful, we should not fool ourselves into thinking that it is sufficient. What really needs to happen is long-term change to, first of all, prevent workers from reaching the situation in the first place. You know, the idea that if a worker has not been paid for 1 month, 2 months, that's already quite a lot. It shouldn't be allowed to go on for, you know, up to 12 months or even 3 months. It's quite a lot. So a way to prevent workers from reaching that point would mean, again, like we talked about, job mobility, the right to transfer freely to a different company to escape a bad situation is very important.
5: But also, I think something that we haven't talked about this morning is the fact that workers who come to Singapore have to pay for their jobs. They pay intermediaries quite a lot, up to 16 to 20,000 for new time workers.
7: Wow.
5: And Singapore dollars, yeah. So when they have already forked out so much money, they are quite deeply in debt because they've had to borrow the money or sell land to accrue that pot of money. And so losing their job is basically financial catastrophe for them. And again, that is why so many of them would hang on to that promise of receiving the salaries a few months down the road. So at TWC2, we have also advocated for better recruitment policies. So for the government to set up a central recruitment portal that allows workers to find jobs in a more transparent manner, but that would also allow employers to find the best fit for their for whatever work they need done. Because currently it's workers that can pay that get the jobs rather than workers that are most skilled.
3: Astonishing. Astonishing statistic. And we'll continue this conversation after the traffic.
0: Traffic.
8: Good morning. A quick look out on the roads for you. Heavy traffic now building up in all the usual areas, like on AYE towards Tuas at Clementi Avenue 6 entrance. Heavy traffic also on PIE towards Tuas between Jalan Baha and Jurong Town Hall Road. Drive safely this Wednesday.
0: If you see anything on the roads that we might have missed, send us a WhatsApp message at 8855-0893. But only when you're safely parked. 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
3: Welcome back to Talk of the Town, where we're continuing our conversation about those 400 migrant workers who protested over a lack of payment. We're still joined by Ethan Guo and Ada Chong from TWC2. Ethan, let's come back to you now. What consequences can employers in Singapore actually face? Because this is the grey area that I'm very confused about. So yeah. you've defaulted on your salaries. Mm-hmm. You haven't paid your staff. Mm-hmm. But what are the legal consequences for employers in Singapore?
4: Based on what we have observed, very little. Essentially, even if you the case has gone all the way through the ECT and a court order exists and the employer still does not pay, essentially what MOM can do is perhaps bar the employer from hiring any new migrant workers. But yeah, that's just about it. Otherwise, for the poor worker who is still not getting his money, basically the only options available to him are to either try to beg the employer to pay, come up with some kind of installment plan, which you don't know if the employer would adhere to, or to go and find a debt collector to hound the employer, and hopefully they would be afraid and they would ultimately pay up, or to go to apply for a writ of seizure and sale with the court, but that is assuming the employer has assets to be seized. Mm-hmm. And whichever process you choose, Neil, that's the key thing, involves money which the worker already does not have. Yeah,
3: Ada, this is fascinating hearing this. Let's put our listeners in the shoes of our migrant workers, right? You've already said that they can spend up to $20,000 just to get here in agency fees. So they're already down 20K before they arrive. Then they lose their job. They default on the salaries, so now they need to get their salaries back. They can go to you. They can go to TWC2. They can go to a debt collector. They don't really have the money for a debt collector anyway. And there is no money to retrieve because the employer has disappeared. And you've also said it can take 2-3 months to resolve these wage disputes. What happens then in terms of accommodation, in terms of food? Who puts a roof over their head? Who puts food in their bellies for 2-3 months? What can they do?
5: So as Ethan mentioned earlier, workers that file a salary claim usually have their work permits cancelled, and they are placed on a special pass to allow them to stay in Singapore for the length of their claims. The employer is still legally in charge of food and accommodation, but we have seen, of course, if the employer has gone bankrupt or, you know, is really quite upset at the worker that these obligations are not always met. So in cases like that, you know, NGOs like TWC2 will step in to provide food support or a housing subsidy, as well as transport allowances for workers to get to their MOM appointments. And workers, of course, are in a very vulnerable position at the time because they've already been, you know, they've not had an income for months. They're reliant, I think, on us and for us as well. That's just not dignity.
4: And you and Audrey, I'll jump in here to talk about this case that we saw we were mentioning about the three companies that we saw at the end of last year. There's a difference between adhering to the letter of the law versus the spirit of the law, because this employer here was keeping to the letter of the law in providing food and lodging for his group of workers, some 300 workers. However, you know how he did it. So he housed the workers in those really cheap budget hotels. They have to check out of the hotel every day at, say, 8, 9 a.m. They are abandoned on the streets for an entire day and then told at maybe about 6 or 7 p.m. in the evening where to scramble to for their accommodation for the night.
7: Wow.
4: And not only that, in terms of food then, the employee says, fine, I arrange for catering. A caterer could be, say, at Kaki Bukit, and the hotel is at Tuas. and he expects the workers to go to Tuas from wherever they're... go to Kaki Bukit from their Tuas hotel 3 times a day to get their meals.
7: Oh my goodness.
4: Is this reasonable? Like, why do we let employers get away with things like that?
3: So he's conforming to the bare minimum of the law.
4: That's right.
3: So he can then employ migrant workers later on. Because you said before, didn't you, if you fall foul of the law, the only real punishment is you can't employ migrant workers going forward. So this guy's doing the absolute bare minimum so he can continue to employ migrant workers.
4: That's right. I'm adhering to the regulations. I've kept to it.
3: That
4: I've
3: is
4: done my
3: shocking.
4: Part.
3: Yeah. Shocking. What do our listeners think? 8855-089.
8: Yes, you were hearing from more of you. I want to give a shout out to a few of you now. Cindy saying, we need preventative regulatory measures governing the extent to which companies can hire foreign workers rather than relying on reactive damage control after issues arise, especially since taxpayer funds and resources are ultimately used to address the fallout. Hearing from Jason, who says the government should consider requiring employers to place the equivalent of 3 months' salary for each migrant worker into an escrow account. If a company becomes insolvent or goes bankrupt, these funds could be released immediately to ensure employees receive their unpaid wages while the liquidation process is underway. This would provide workers with greater financial security and encourage more responsible corporate governance. What do you think of these suggestions from our listeners?
4: We think these are very good ideas, and it's quite similar to what we were suggesting as well, which is just learning from what's already being done in other countries. Just as other countries learn from us, it's good to learn from others too. So, for example, in the UAE, they have something known as the Wage Protection Scheme, WPS. So how it works is that the employers don't pay the salaries to the workers directly. So the first thing is that all workers should be paid by bank account. In this day and age, we don't see why that shouldn't be the case.
8: Do they not?
4: They're not, so shockingly to you, right? It's only ever since COVID, because the workers were trapped inside their dormitories, they couldn't come out to get cash, and therefore MOM instituted it as law that workers, work permit holders specifically, staying in dormitories should be paid by bank. And the regulation has kept at that since. So it doesn't cover other work permit holders who don't stay in the dormitories. And obviously your S-Pass and EP-level workers don't have to be paid by bank as well. So that's number one. Everyone should be paid by bank account, because then at the very least, you have the audit trail of how much was paid and whether any salary was paid at all. And then secondly, once everyone is paid by a bank under the wage protection scheme, the bank or an intermediary agent that the employer pays the money to is then the one that disburses the monthly salary to the employees. And through this system, the bank or this agent would then have the early warning signal if they didn't receive this money from the employer that, whoops, alarm bells are ringing because the employer has defaulted on the payment for this month and therefore let's report this.
3: Ada, I want to come back to Cindy's comment, a very perceptive comment, I think, from our listener, Cindy, which is something I never thought of. We constantly rely on either public goodwill, NGOs like yourselves and others, and the taxpayer to bail out these negligent companies because of maybe grey areas in the law. If you had an ideal scenario, if you had a wish, what would be the laws that would need to be changed that would fix this? How do we, otherwise we constantly keep relying on public goodwill and taxpayer bailouts. How do we get around that?
5: Look, actually, we do already have a lot of laws. Of course, they can be improved, but they do exist. And I think at TWC2, what we see is that the laws are not always enforced as well as they should be. So, for example, when one worker from a company comes forward with a salary claim, it should then be flagged to the enforcement branch of MOM to investigate the practices of the company. Because usually, if a worker says that I'm not receiving payslips or my boss is paying me by cash instead of bank transfer, against the law, mind you, it is usually a company-wide practice. But at the moment, it's taken as an individual case rather than a company-wide issue. And so, for example, with the 400 workers that we're seeing now, we had actually seen 6 workers across the last year and a half come to us from the same company. So our question is, well, we've already told you that this company has issues in the way that they pay their workers. So why wasn't it looked into earlier to prevent this from happening?
3: So why wasn't it looked into earlier? Do you have Ethan, do you have any ideas why?
4: We
3: sorry, but it's the obvious follow-up question.
4: Look, as Ada has said, the laws exist, right? We have the Employment Act, which states when you should be paid for regular salary as well as overtime pay. We have the Employment of Foreign Manpower Act as well. So there are plenty of regulations everywhere. The key question here with this case and with all the salary cases is, what is stopping the workers from speaking up? Why are they afraid to come forward to say, I haven't been paid. Yeah. Help me.
3: But in this particular case, this is the fascinating insight that I'm hearing for the first time. 6 workers from this particular case had gone to you last year or earlier in the year.
4: Yes.
3: 6 workers. So you were aware of this case.
4: Yes.
3: You were aware of the negligent employer.
4: Yes.
3: You did what next and then what happened? Why wasn't it seen through?
4: Yeah, so for a couple of these workers that we saw last year, the first case was back in March, actually, March 2025. We provided the basic advice of how they can approach TADM, T-A-D-M, to lodge their salary claim. So, I mean, the different things happened to the different workers, but in at least one of the case, the worker was, when he was at the mediation stage, the employer decided to pay up, and not only that, dangled the carrot of giving a raise. Oh yeah, and of course the worker would feel assured that the employer said something like that. Workers always are very, very, they always believe and trust their employers because, you know,
8: they have no choice.
4: What choice do they have? So that was what happened to one guy. But could you believe it? This same guy came back to us a year later and is one of the 400 workers.
8: Wow.
4: Who is now affected.
3: I'd love to sound surprised, but I'm really, really not. We will continue this amazing conversation after the news. Stay with us.
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1: These are your news headlines. I'm Joshua Vong. Singapore has retained its place among the world's wealthiest economies, ranking 6th in average wealth per adult. According to the UBS Global Wealth Report 2026, average wealth per adult reached over $527,000, or about 682,000 Singapore dollars. The number of US dollars millionaires in Singapore also grew 2.2% to 244,000. Financial assets accounted for 63.8% of gross wealth in Singapore. Globally, personal wealth rose 10.8% in 2025, its fastest pace in years. Across the Asia-Pacific, wealth increased 5.9%, with more than 100,000 new millionaires added during the year. More than 360 million suspected scam calls and 240 million scam SMSs were blocked from reaching Singtel customers in the financial year ending March 31st. The telco says it blocked more than 30 million scam calls and 20 million scam SMSs every month, up from around 10 million a month a year earlier. Singtel says the increase reflects more sophisticated scam activity, with customers protected by voice and